0: 1450 AM.
1: 94.1 FM. KOA News Time is 6:01. I'm Chad Bauer. The Broncos came back from a 16-point halftime deficit to beat the Rams 30-26 on Sunday Night Football. The turning point was a controversial late pass interference call that erased a possible interception and gave the Broncos another chance to try to take the lead. Coach Sean Payton spoke with the media this morning.
2: The longer you get in this thing, the less you discuss penalties. You just got to go out and play. I've yet to see one get changed either way. And you hope that when the game's over with, the season's over with, you're on the positive side of the ledger.
1: The Broncos improved to 2-1, and their difficult early season schedule continues as they play the undefeated 49ers in Santa Clara on Sunday. Douglas County adopting a long-term plan for water designed to protect the resource through 2050. Water Commission Chair Don Langley says the plan includes multiple recommendations.
3: Potable water reuse is really big. It's really useful. A lot of commitment to that, and then renewable water development and continued investment.
1: He says the county is also working to expand its renewable water supply. The Education Department is officially rolling back Title IX protection for trans students. Today, Education Secretary Linda McMahon rescinded the Biden administration's interpretation of the law, eliminating gender identity as a protected class, saying it will protect women's sports. Fox 31, pinpoint weather, cloudy tonight. Chance of a shower or thunderstorm, a low of 54. Tomorrow, cloudy. Tuesday's high, 68. It's 69 in Denver. Our next update at 6:30. From the Common Spirit Health KOA News Desk, I'm Chad Bauer. Let's get a check on traffic with Dave O'Brien.
4: Denver highways are busy and moving at the typical slow speeds for this time of day. Northbound I-25 is slower than normal from Castle Pines to Lone Tree because of an accident involving an overturned box truck on northbound I-25 at Lincoln Avenue. It is blocking the three right lanes, which is causing delays of 30 minutes. A crash on southbound I-25 at 84th Avenue just cleared from the three left lanes. Slowing remains starting at 120th. An accident on westbound I-70 after 6th Avenue in Golden just cleared from the two left lanes. Slowing there remains between Colfax and 6th. Eastbound I-70 is closed at Kipling for overpass repairs. Traffic is using the exit and entrance ramps to get around that closure. And northbound and southbound Kipling also closed at I-70. And there was a crash on northbound Chambers at Yale blocking the two left lanes. I'm Dave O'Brien on KOA, 850 AM and 94.1 FM.
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9: 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Pulls away from the touchdown, Denver!
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11: And Denver, how many times have I said this in the last year and a few games? In improbable fashion. 16-0 at halftime, rallied again and beat the Rams 30-26.
12: What a game, what a game. A manic Monday, as some might say. Maybe Nick Ferguson. I'm Grant Smith alongside Nick, filling in for Benjamin Albright as he was in for Ross Kaminsky earlier today. And man, I got to be honest with you, Nick. I did not see this one coming. They were down 16-0 at halftime. It was my first game back running the board for the broadcast, and I thought, man, what a dud of a game to be a part of. We're going to get blown out in prime time. All my friends from Ohio are going to be texting me, oh, Bo Nix, he stinks. And then, once again, the magic occurred. Did you see this one coming at halftime? Be honest with me.
13: No, I'm not even going to begin to tell you that I did. And, I mean, I'll tell you the story that I told Ryan before he walked out. As I'm sitting with several different players, guys of my era and guys who have played before and after me, and it was just a very somber moment because everyone was trying to figure out what was going on. And there were a couple of guys from the Super Bowl 50 team And they were really upset because they were trying to figure out, like, what's really going on? And I said, you know what, let me tell you something. I can't say that is true because I'm not in the locker room right now, but I would have to believe that this is the conversation going into the locker room. And I said, well, even with the fans booing, which they did a lot of it.
12: Second game in a row.
13: Yes. And I said, listen to me now. You're not going to want to hear this, but I'm going to give it to you anyway, right? So I said, take the spoon of castor oil and just go ahead and just swallow it. Because what they're thinking right now is, as bad as things look, and they look bad, right? Sean Payton is probably telling his team, we got them exactly where we want them. And that's based on what we've seen last week against Jacksonville and what we saw all of 2025.
12: Right, just like Dave said in that call.
13: In 2024, right? And I think, you know what? I don't think. This is just who this team is.
12: Comeback kids.
13: This is who they, I call them panic ponies.
12: Panic ponies?
13: That's what I call them.
12: Is that your new nickname?
13: I mean, that panic ponies.
12: I got a surprise for you later in the show.
13: Oh, do you?
12: Yeah. Regarding another one of your nicknames.
13: Man, I thought you had some sweet potato pie or something.
12: I wish. I'm hungry, man.
13: Yes.
12: I'm worn out after last night's game. I could not fall asleep. I was laying in bed till like 1:30. You know, I had to work till almost midnight. Yeah. Laying in bed at like 1:30, just tossing and turning, and then up with the baby at 3 a.m. So I would say I got a solid 2.5-3 hours of sleep last night from 4 to 7-ish a.m. But it was well worth it, man. What a game. The Broncos, this is a great stat. Teams in NFL history to win a game in back-to-back seasons by overcoming a 13-plus point first-half shutout and scoring 30-plus second-half points. Only the Broncos. Last year against the Giants, and this year now against the Rams. And it was incredible to see. And like, your MacGyver defense, man, they showed up.
13: You know what? I'm glad that you brought that up. And I don't want to take anything away from this team. It is a victory Monday. But when individuals celebrate a victory like this, what I guess is stuck in my craw, if you will, is I listen to national radio, and even I watch national TV, and I hear the same thing over and over, right? It's a great comeback. And what the Broncos have done it again, which, yes, they did. Freaking awesome. They did that. But I feel as though it's like a movie that fell short, right? It takes you on these crazy roller coaster ride, like the Broncos games will take you. So it's like, fasten up, buckle up. It's going to be a fun, turbulating ride. And it's just like they drop you off at the end. And, you know, usually when you're on an amusement park, that you exit through the store, right? Because they want you to buy extra stuff. It just seemed like they stopped there. When people talk about this team, they stopped there. And what I mean, they talk about, you know, the quarterback and how great the comeback was. This guy made this catch, but it's also offensive driven. And if it feels as though, well, Nick, you are so defensive heavy, you darn right I am. Because I know defense wins championship despite what people try to tell us. And I think it's important to, not I think, I feel that it's important to tell both sides of the story. Because all these fourth quarter comebacks, they don't happen. And that's not, I'm not saying this just to kind of highlight the nickname that I gave the Broncos defense and the MacGyver defense. You guys are watching the game. You're there. If you were at Empower Field, you saw it live. If you were watching home, you saw it live. And you've been seeing it for some time. All I'm asking is for the defense to get a little love. That's all. Put a little love in your heart.
12: Well, you know what? I was going to save it for later in the show. But let's get to your present right now. Giving the love to the defense.
0: This place has fourth quarter intensity, and we played less than 3 minutes. Stafford and Shaka pumps once, steps up and down he goes. Nick Bonito with the sack. Ball at the 5-yard line, 15, 20, and knocked off his feet with a good tackle. That is Q Robinson. Q Robinson came flying down. And the Broncos now back in this game, even emotionally. Stafford under center, play fake again. Pressure on him, and he's going to be hit and dropped back at the 31.
11: is there. Stafford, quick throw. Ball intercepted. Talanoa Hufanga down the west sideline. Hufanga cuts up inside. Inside the 30, 20, 15, 10, 5. Touchdown! Talanoa Hufanga. Broncos bring 5. Stafford gives ground. Throws the ball that is intercepted. Intercepted by Talanoa Hufanga. And it's over. Hufanga to the rescue.
12: Man, your MacGyver defense. You know how I know I love this stuff?
13: How?
12: I literally have heard that pick six call from Dave on the Huff pick six.
13: Yeah.
12: Probably 12 times today. I still got goosebumps just now. When his voice cracks, when he's running it back, like a lot of people will say that's the turning point of the game right there. But you could feel the momentum shift. Because the defense started bringing the energy even before that.
13: Well, you know, here's the strange thing about sports. Momentum is a real thing. It lives, it breathes, it does all those things. And that's what the game was last night. And when Hufanga made that play, it was breathing life back into Empower Field because fans were looking for something. Something exciting for them to cheer about. It was Sunday Night Football, and they were playing against Sean McVay and the Rams and the reigning MVP of the 2025 season. They wanted something to cheer about. For almost three quarters, they had nothing to cheer about. Nothing was going right. The offense couldn't do anything. And here was an alarming stat that I thought was ridiculous. When you look at halftime stats, the Rams had 237 yards of total offense. The Broncos had 67. So in Power Field had nothing to cheer about. So they were searching for something. And when he made that play, it brought life back into the building. It was so loud that when you looked on the field, Sean McVay had to come out and tell Matthew Stafford what the play was before he went in the huddle and still put his hands over his head, over his ears, trying to get the call. That's how loud it is, and that is just the magnitude of what a fan base can provide. And it is Victory Monday, but I'm going to say this, Broncos country, wherever you listening, whether you root for this team here in Denver and you boots on the ground, or you rooting for wherever you live in this country, around the world, man, hell, I appreciate you. I'm not even playing anymore, but I appreciate you because without the energy that you guys supply, things would be a whole lot different. And it starts with the defense making a play. Vance Joseph defense making a play, and you guys just come alive. So all those fourth quarter comebacks, I'm not even going to say it's just a MacGyver defense. It's not even just Bo Nix. You guys supply that energy every single time. And I know everyone's wondering why the Broncos start slow. Hell if I know. All I know is when it counts the most, the defense show up and the fan base is right there to support them. So on this Victory Monday, it's not just a Broncos win. It's not a Sean Payton win. It's not a Greg and Kerry Penner win. It's not a George Payton win. It is everybody win. I want to make sure that you guys know that you are loved and you are included in this because we can't do this without you guys. So I want to give you guys a big shout out for actually showing up and showing out every single time and not bailing out even when the team is not playing well. So, hey, so mile high salute to you guys.
12: And we've seen the mile high salutes this year and a bunch of the touchdown celebrations. And you're right, man. Like, we've both been in different markets. We've seen different fan bases. And Broncos country is just loyal and loud. Like, that stadium was literally rocking last night in the second half.
13: And Grant, they're loyal to a fault because they know what it feels like to win. They know what that's like. And they're trying to get back to it. And they're trying to believe in every facet of their being in this team. But it's up to the team to give them something every single week. They feed off of that. Like when we talk about home field advantage, there's only so many fan bases that can really claim that. The Broncos are one. The Pittsburgh Steelers definitely one, if not number one. And then when you go on the road, if you're playing in Seattle.
12: That's a tough one.
13: It's tough now.
12: But nothing's like Denver, man.
13: No, it's not. And that's why, once again, a lot of what has taken place over the years where the Denver Broncos have won championships, and that's been part of the standard and the culture, a lot of that comes from, you know, Mr. B, Mike Shanahan, and all the players that have added to that. But it's that fan base feeding into it. It all helps, because when they start cheering and that volume elevates and you see there's a delay of game or you see there's a false start, right? Because usually what happens when teams come in, the right guard has to tap the center right to let him know.
12: One time to snap the ball, man.
13: Matthew Stafford was livid right before halftime because he's stomping his foot, he's clapping his hands, and the guys, the center is still pointing out guys, and Matt Stafford said, look at the clock in front of you. Look at the clock in front of you. That is by design. Some teams pipe in that noise. The Falcons, several years ago, they used to pipe in that artificial noise.
12: Yeah, they got called out for it.
13: You don't have to do that here. You don't have to do that here. And what I love the Jumbotron when they show the decimals of how loud, right? And telling the fan gets, man, it is bananas. And I have to tell you, Grant, I love it. I miss it. And every time I hear it, I was like, give me two more plays. Just give me two more plays.
12: This bum knee's got at least two plays.
13: Just give me two more plays, Grant.
12: Well, we're going to talk about you reminiscing with some of your former teammates because it was alumni weekend. We'll do that after the break at the bottom of the hour. Let's hear from some of those fans in Broncos country. From the 720, some of us never lost the faith. That's from Prophet. From the 720 also, different 720. Wow, no Benjamin. I will listen to the whole show. Just kidding. From the 719, Nick, where do you get your weed?
13: Why? Why that?
12: I don't know. I guess maybe just because you're so positive, they think it must be drug-induced.
13: Because I'm so positive?
12: Maybe. I don't know. Maybe they'll explain it. Texas back in.
13: Yeah, please explain that one.
12: From the 720, the defense won the game. They held the Rams to 16 first-half points and gave the offense a chance second half. Otherwise, it would have been a loss, period. I couldn't agree more with that. I told Ryan, you were mentioning what you said to your former teammates when they were going in the halves down 16-0. I told Ryan, he came in and, you know, kind of dejected at halftime. And I was like, hey, man, this could be a lot worse. Like, the defense held on there at the end.
13: Dude, the score could have been easily 35-0. 35-0, but the defense slammed the door, forced the Rams to kick a couple of field goals. So you got to give them credit for that.
12: From Rick in Prescott, Arizona, I almost in all caps, turned this game off at halftime. Oh, ye of little faith. From the 478, you've only listened to Dave's call a dozen times. Grant, I've lost count of how many times I've listened to it. Dave doesn't get that emotional very often. Incredible. Well, let's hear it one more time, because, man, I've been working with Dave for like 8 years now, and he's had some great calls over that time. But this might be my new favorite. Here it is one more time.
14: Five-man pressure. Stafford, quick throw. Ball intercepted. Talanoa Hufanga down the west sideline. Hufanga cuts up inside. Inside the 30, 20, 15, 10, 5. Touchdown! Talanoa Hufanga. His first interception as a Bronco. A memorable one.
12: Man, was it a memorable one. And he had some thoughts on it. He got together with Susie Wargen post-game, our sideline reporter, and you could tell he was emotional. We're going to have Susie Wargen join us later in the show around 8:30. This is what he had to say about the pick and just the game in general for him against the L.A. Rams.
15: Truly incredible. You know, it's such a funny thing. This game means so much to me. Sometimes you get overwhelmed. You get zealous in a way to go out there and do too much. Today, man, I just gave all the praise to God. I really went out with a patient mentality to just be the best version of myself and my teammates. It's funny how it works in these kind of ways where the more you just be patient, the more things just come your way. So, man, all glory to God and really a testament to my teammates just going out there and believing in me.
12: We've seen Huff have a lot, like, he's always in the right position, but we've seen him drop countless interceptions over the past year plus since he's joined the Denver Broncos. So to see it all pay off in prime time in that way and then get the game sealing interception as well, like, what a guy. Like, that's the kind of player you want to root for as a fan. And he showed up last night on the biggest stage.
13: Yeah, when you really think about it, I mean, he came down with two, but it should have been like four in that game.
12: I'd give him three. That one would have been that, like the diving one on the sideline you're talking about. That would have been a hell of a play.
13: It would have been a hell of a play, but
12: I get your point.
13: People look at it and say, well, if it hits your hands, you got to catch it. And people look at DBs and say, well, we're just failed wide receivers, so that's why we moved to the defensive side of the ball. But in Talanoa Hufanga's defense, like last year, there were a lot of balls that hit him that kind of surprised him because he's driving down to make a play. And I've been in situations like that, and I've seen other players in that situation. I've seen Champ in that situation. I've seen John in that similar way, John Lynch in that situation. And sometimes a ball may surprise you at the last second. But for a guy who had a lot of passes hit his hands last year, he actually kind of turned things around. And this is kind of where you want the Broncos to go, because last season or the last two seasons, they've led the league in sacks. Turnovers were an issue. And everyone was like, well, create more turnovers. It's not like baking a darn cake, right? You just can't go turn on the oven, preheat it, like, turnovers here. No.
12: You may put all the ingredients in, but you still may not get that turnover.
13: Right. You want a cake. Now you got cupcakes, right? So the idea is you let those things come to you, and when you have an opportunity to make a play, then you make that play. So I'm happy for him that from what we saw last year, there's a change. And all it is for me is about building confidence play by play. And I have faith and confidence in this defense. They're going to break down just like any other defense, right? Like the 2006 Ravens had issues too. But it's when the game is on the line, can you make plays that impact the game? And we see it time and time and time again, because regardless of what they tell you in the NFL, that this is a quarterback-driven league, that's a lie. It's not. Quarterbacks are part of it, but the defense and the run game drives this league.
12: Couple of more texts before we hit the break from the 971. This in reference to you shouting out the Broncos country fan base. Oh, thanks, Nick. I was there in spirit for sure, but in reality, I'm stuck in Oakland until I can find another gig to move back for. That's Bronco D. From the 720, you two are so positive. Grant, did you do a podcast with Nick? This is what the world needs. Yes, you can find the archives, as Benjamin Albright likes to put it, of the Taking It For Granted podcast. I think we did two episodes together, didn't we? We just do one.
13: No, I think we did two.
12: Okay, two episodes with Nick Ferguson and myself. From the 303, what about that Hufanga edge blitz sack before the two picks? Great call by Vance. You're right. Let's hear that play as well.
14: And the Broncos are blitzing. Stafford hit from behind by Hufanga and back at the 32-yard line. Hufanga came from the backside of Stafford. He never saw him. And a huge sack, 10-yard sack.
12: One more stat on Huff's big game. Talanoa Hufanga of the Broncos is the only NFL player to have multiple picks, a 50-plus yard pick six, and a sack since sacks were recorded as official stats back in 1982. So a special night for the Broncos and Huff. We got a big show tonight. Keep those texts rolling in on the KOA Common Spirit Health text line 56690. As I mentioned previously, Susie Wargen at 8:35. Jake the Snake, your former teammate, going to join us at 7:05. We'll keep breaking down this game all night long, as well as give you an update on Monday Night Football when we come back on Broncos Country Tonight on KOA.
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1: KOA News Time is 6:30. I'm Chad Bauer. For one stretch of Colfax, the construction on the bus rapid transit project is finally over. Buses now running in the center with through traffic getting by in each direction in one lane between Downing and York. Barna owner Robert Thompson says he thinks the improvements and changes are going to make people feel safer when they visit area businesses like his.
0: There's safety in numbers. That's a universal truth. And so the more people are here, it pushes a negative element into the darker corners.
1: It's the first big milestone for the $280 million project. Supreme Court Justice Samuel Alito will no longer take part in a Colorado climate change case. The move comes after environmental groups and ethics advocates urged Alito to step aside because he owns stock in several oil and energy companies. The Colorado case centers on whether lawsuits seeking to hold fossil fuel companies responsible for climate change can move forward in state courts. Oral arguments in the case will be next Monday morning, the first case of the Supreme Court's fall term. Fox 31 pinpoint weather, cloudy tonight. Chance of a shower or thunderstorm, low 54. Tomorrow, cloudy. Tuesday's high 68. It's 67 in Denver. Our next update at 7 o'clock. From the Common Spirit Health KOA News Desk, I'm Chad Bauer. Set on over to the KOA Traffic Center and check in with Dave O'Brien.
2: Well, traffic is getting a little lighter, and a few earlier incidents are clearing out. A crash involving an overturned box truck on northbound I-25 at Lincoln Avenue in Lone Tree just moved from the three right lanes to one right lane in the right shoulder. That could clear out here soon, but for now, slowing starts around Castle Pines Parkway, and delays are around an hour between Castle Pines and Lone Tree. Southbound I-25 is still a little heavy from 120th to 84th because of an earlier crash at 84th that has cleared out. Eastbound I-70 is closed at Kipling for ongoing road work. You can use the exit and entrance ramps at Kipling to get around that, but expect delays there. Northbound and southbound Kipling are also closed at I-70. And there are crashes on southbound Santa Fe at Daniels Park Road and on northbound Chambers at Yale. I'm Dave O'Brien on KOA, 850 AM and 94.1 FM.
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0: Welcome back to it, Broncos Country. Tonight, I'm Grant Smith, filling in for Benjamin Albright alongside Nick Ferguson, reminiscing about another special comeback win for the Broncos on Sunday Night Football against the Rams, winning 30-26. Had to go back with this song because it was alumni weekend for the Broncos. And Nick, you got to catch up with a lot of your former teammates.
1: Yeah, I did. And it was almost like being back at Dove Valley all over again because there were jokes galore. Now, being around this bunch, Grant, I got to tell you, you can't be a thin-skinned person. You better know how to punch back, punch counterpunch, because if not, those jokes going to put you on the canvas.
0: But isn't that what's so special? Like, that's the part of the NFL and sports in general. I mean, even people that played high school sports, like the bonds you create in those locker rooms and going through the tough days of practice, training camp for you with your fellow teammates, like the bonds you create are just so special and they carry with you for a lifetime.
1: Yeah, they do. And I remember, let me take you inside for just a second. So I'm standing in the north end zone and Ashley the Lee is standing right next to me. So if you're a loyal Broncos fan, you know Ashley the Lee. Anytime that Jake had those bootleg plays, when he joined us, I'm happy him to kind of tell you about it. He would always go downtown and as Ashley Lee making one of those sensational catches. And Ashley was taking a photo with his son on the field. And I just jumped over and I said, well, hey, here's a position that your father was in when he was catching a lot of those passes, just to kind of give you an idea of how dope your father was, because when you have kids and they don't get a chance to see that, I mean, they hear the stories, right? And they don't get a chance to see it. In those moments, I feel that it's important to express how good that particular player was.
0: And coming from someone else other than their dad.
1: Than their dad. Know?
0: Like it can fall on deaf ears. Yeah.
1: Yes.
0: If it's coming from your dad, but if it's coming from your dad's former teammate, then you're like, oh, maybe my dad was pretty good.
1: You know what, man? I had to tell you, man, it was very emotional for me for so many different reasons, because obviously it was alumni weekend and there was a lot of different eras that were there. And, there were people who I didn't even know who were going to showed up. Like, we rarely see Clinton Portis. Rarely see him. It's like a blue moon. He was here. DJ Williams was here. I didn't even know Champ was in town. I didn't see him until we were on the sideline.
0: I saw your picture with Champ.
1: Yes. And it was just so many players, like Tatum Bell went to school with D. Will, right? So it was great, I mean, to see him. And it was just so emotional and it was so nostalgic. And as I stood there, I just thought about the moments that we all stood there as players competing. And it took me back to that 2005 season when we played the New England Patriots and we beat them for the right to go play the Pittsburgh Steelers and the AFC Championship. And man, it hurt so much because I know none of us can go back and reclaim that. And just looking at the field, like I told you, man, it was just like, I just want one more play. And
0: getting you caught up right now. Yeah, and for those that don't know, I'm sure most of you do, but Nick referenced D-Will, Darren Williams, and your picture with Champ that you posted up on your X page at @NickFerguson_25 with you and Champ and holding D-Will's jersey. Like, that's just, like you said, it's got to bring such a flood of emotions back to you and just reminiscing the glory days of when you guys were all young and dumb and playing the game you love and trying to make it to that Super Bowl. You guys ultimately fell one game short, but it certainly wasn't for a lack of effort or a lack of bond between you guys as teammates. And it seems like this team is just as close. Like, you hear them talk, and yeah, most of the time players are trying to say the right thing, but it seems genuine when these guys talk. I mean, I hear all the interviews, like Ryan had Mike McGlinchey on last week and we played a little bit of Huff earlier post game with Susie Wards, and we'll play another clip, him talking about Bo, and you hear Bo talk about the defense and some of his wide receivers and his offensive line. Like, it seems like this team has a real bond. And I think that does help them and all these comeback wins. Like, they have such belief in each other. Like, hey, if it's not our day, our defense is going to step up. If the defense is struggling a little bit, the offense is going to go down and get a touchdown drive. Like, I really do feel like that bond, and they ran it back pretty much this year. They added an explosive offensive weapon in Jalen Waddle, but, you know, there's like something 90-some% of the roster from last year is back. And it's like these guys have that connection, and they know that each one of them is going to play for the other one just as hard as they would for anyone else.
1: And that's the unique thing about playing a sport. And this is where I tell parents, man, put your kids in sports, because there's so many things that they can learn from it, life lessons. And it's not just about the game itself. It's about what the game actually gives you that you can take away from it as you move on to the next chapter of your life. And like I said, man, the bond that the current Broncos have, that's a bond that is going to be forged forever. And seeing my teammates on the sideline, that's an unforgettable bond, man. And I have to tell you, man, I know I've told you this before. Man, you're really good at this, and thank you for giving me a moment to kind of compose myself. Because mentally, man, I went right back into being on the field, football mode, and having one of those losses that you can't get back. And then the flashbacks of, you know, losing Damian Nash, or another guy who we lost, and losing Darren Williams. And it, you know, seeing all my guys, it was great. But all that stuff comes crashing back. And I can tell you this, man, when we hugged each other, it was almost like no one wanted to let that guy go, right? Because you felt as though you were holding on to those lasting memories that you forged with those guys in this uniform. But man, it was a hell of a weekend. I thank the Penners, Kerry and Greg Penner, for putting on a great event this weekend and just kind of giving us an opportunity to just kind of get back together and just kind of reminisce on what those days were. And also, how about this really quickly? So we were watching the game, and then all of a sudden on the Jumbotron, it flashes Mike Shanahan.
0: You read my mind. I was just going to bring that up.
1: Right. So the first person who noticed it was Clint Porters. Now, his mind was like, he saw where the suite was, and he looked at the suite below it. He was like, section 105.
0: Right? We're going.
1: We're going, right? So me, Rod, CP, and Clinton, we went over there. Obviously, you just can't walk on up in there, Grant. Just can't walk up in there. But we didn't get a chance to see him. We got in, but he was focused watching the game itself, and we didn't want to really interrupt that. We just wanted to say hello, because the celebration that we were having on the field, he was a part of that, and it was part of so many of those eras on the field that he had a hand in helping us get to the promised land and build the standard that the current team now stands on.
0: Yeah, and it was all sealed with a Broncos win.
1: Yes.
0: With the second pick by Huff.
2: Broncos bring five. Stafford gives ground, throws a ball that is intercepted! Intercepted by Talanoa Hufanga! And it's over! Hufanga to the rescue! He gets two! Two as a Bronco in Denver. How many times have I said this in the last year in a few games? In improbable fashion, down 16-0 at halftime, rally again and beat the Rams 30-26.
0: A perfect end to a perfect weekend in Broncos country. And yeah, let's seal this segment with a check on a drive with Dave O'Brien.
3: A crash on northbound I-25 at Lincoln Avenue and Lone Tree just cleared from the three right lanes. Backups still remain starting around Castle Pines Parkway, but they are starting to ease up. Eastbound I-70 is closed at Kipling for overpass repair. You can use the exit and entrance ramps at Kipling to get around that closure. Northbound and southbound Kipling are also closed at I-70. And a crash at Santa Fe and Daniels Park Road just cleared out. I'm Dave O'Brien on KOA, 850 AM and 94.1 FM.
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21: 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It's all Rams. LA 16, Denver nothing.
22: The three-point conversion is good, and that was Pat Bryant.
21: Looky here, looky here. I've seen this picture before, folks. 2:15 left in the third. This place is nuts. Rams and the Broncos tied at 16 in Denver.
23: Say what? Say what?
0: Welcome back to it, Broncos country tonight. Nick, you mentioned the roller coaster of emotions that the Broncos have been putting us through, not just last night, but the last year plus. And I think it was kind of exemplified in those two calls from Dave, just kind of the down and out feeling at halftime, going in 16-0, and then 16-16 after two successful touchdowns and two-point conversions.
1: You know, listen, if there was amusement park, like a massive one. I know we got English Gardens, but I'm thinking like this.
0: Wouldn't call that a massive.
1: Well, that's what I'm saying. I wouldn't call it massive. But
0: no, Six Flags.
1: When I think about, you know, like places like Six Flags, I mean, they would have a ride called Panic Ponies, right? Because if you ever ridden a roller coaster, there's hairpin turns, there's that slow little grind to get up to the top, and then that surprising drop. Does that not kind of perfectly describe what the Broncos offense has looked like for the past couple of years? It's that slow, when you're going up, you hear that clank, clank, clank, clank, clank, clank, clank, clank, clank, clank, clank. And then all of a sudden, it's the screaming. And
0: Nick waving his hands in the studio.
1: And then you go through dark tunnels, you can't see anything. That is the perfect way to describe this offense, man.

0: not even the grand. Then you wait till you get up there and then you go, well, this didn't look safe.
1: No.
0: It's too late at that point.
1: I know. And then you're stuck.
0: You're stuck right there.
1: So now I just avoid them at all costs.
0: And see, and that's where Broncos country is right now. Right? They're going to yell. They're going to be frustrated. They're going to do every single thing a fan would normally do.
1: They're going to boo.
0: Yeah, they're going to, and they're going to boo even louder. Because here's the thing, man. Here's what I think it is. It is that anticipation that, you know what? The fourth quarter is our quarter. That's when we're going to make noise, because that's what the Broncos have done over the past couple of years. So maybe from now on, when we start making our predictions, maybe we should do them by halves.
1: Yeah. It's going to be 14-0, 14-3, whoever the Broncos are playing at halftime, 27-24, or in this case, 30-26 Broncos at the end of the game.
0: Yes. I think that's the way that we should do it now.
1: I didn't ask you. Did you take the Broncos this week in your expert pick?
0: No, I didn't. Here's what I did. I said that it was going to be a close game and it could come down to a field goal. Right? That's what I said. It could come down to a field goal. And it was a very close game. Now, like I told JoJo, like I tell everyone else, and they try to put me in the same category as one Benjamin Albright, as Ryan Edwards loves to try to do. I say, listen, I'm coming with facts as far as breaking down the game, X's and O's. That doesn't guarantee it's going to happen that particular way. But based on X's and O's, based on comparison, that's what I predicted. And it looked like it would have been much worse if it wasn't for Tylenol Fungus, momentum changing, INT.
1: Yeah, man. What a play. What an awesome moment for Huff. Week three wrapping up right now with the Bears hosting the Eagles. Case Keenum with a touchdown pass in the first quarter, and the Bears lead 7-0 early on in the second. Real quick before we hit the break and then have Jake the Snake Plumber on after that, what did you think? Was it a defensive pass interference there on the Pat Bryant play?
0: No, it wasn't. I'm going to break the play down later on tonight. And Broncos country, don't get pissed at me. See, because
1: that's why you were preceding the breakdown of this play with a shout out to Broncos country. Get them on your side before you tear their hearts out.
0: Well, I'm not going to tear their hearts. I'm just going to tell what really happened on the play. Like, there are dudes who I know who are officials, who I talk to. One of the guys I spoke to before the game, and we were talking about pass interference and what it is and what it isn't. Just so happens we had something play out. One of the officials did not have a great look. The one who was standing right there with the best look
1: didn't call anything.
0: No, he didn't call. He said it was incomplete. But there was a guy behind him, behind Josh Wallace, who said, guess what? It was holding. But I'm going to break it down, but I'm going to take you through step by step, and I'm going to explain it to you.
1: Okay. I'll keep an eye out for that. I think it was illegal contact before that, because I think he pushed Pat Bryant in the back, and then that led to Pat Bryant falling down and grabbing a hold of him.
0: Let's discuss it when we come back.
1: That sounds good. We'll also have Jake Plummer joining us next on Broncos Country Tonight on KOA.
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12: KOA News Time, 7 o'clock. I'm Carrie Mack. Douglas County adopting a long-term water plan.
13: The county's first long-term water plan is designed to ensure its water source remains sustainable amid growth over the next 2.5 decades. Commissioner Abe Layden says it includes a number of safety nets.
14: It recommends prohibiting or subjecting to heightened review urban-level development that relies solely on non-renewable groundwater.
13: It also includes groundwater monitoring recommendations and a renewable water development plan. Connor Shreve, KOA.
12: And there's concern in Denver that parallel streets to Colfax have taken on too much of the traffic burden. Now that Colfax is reduced to one lane because of the bus rapid transit project, BRT project manager John Stewart.
15: The amount of time it takes to drive on those parallel streets has not changed, so the commute times on those parallel streets are still the same as they were before construction started.
12: He believes now that the cones are gone from the stretch, people will start using Colfax again. And President Trump denies a report claiming the U.S. is weighing sanctions relief in return for an Iran nuclear deal. Monday on Truth Social, Trump called an Axios report of possible economic relief for Iran if they give nuclear concessions untrue. Trump said he's offered Iran nothing. He went on to say Axios should withdraw this fake story immediately. Fox 31 pinpoint weather tonight, cloudy with a chance of shower or thunderstorm, low 54. Tomorrow, cloudy, high 68. It's currently 66 in Denver. Our next update at 7:30 from the Common Spirit Health KOA News Desk. I'm Carrie Mack on KOA. Let's get a check on traffic with Jeffrey Dallet.
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25: Welcome back to it, Broncos Country Tonight. No Benjamin Albright this evening. We wanted to retire the wet blanket for at least one night, so we could celebrate this awesome, epic comeback win for the Denver Broncos, beating the Rams 30-26. Another comeback for Bo Nix and the boys. And to help us break it all down, we're getting one of the great quarterbacks in Broncos history, Jake the Snake Plumber. Jake, how are you this evening?
26: Hey, I'm doing good, you guys. Thanks for having me on the show tonight.
25: Yeah, thanks for joining us alongside Nick Ferguson. And I'm Grant Smith, and we want to talk to you about the game, but first, Nick was reminiscing about the alumni weekend and how special it was to catch up with his former teammates. Wanted to ask you how that weekend was for you as well.
26: Yeah, you know, it's always really special to reconnect. You know, I see, Nick, I see you around town a lot, you know, but some of the guys we don't see a lot to show up, you know, it just adds that extra flavor to it because, you know, we go right back to those days of playing and bonding and doing some real special things together out on that field. And yeah, it was a really awesome weekend. Big thanks to Greg and Kerry for really dialing out. Dominic doing a lot of work. Brooklyn, a lot of the people at the Broncos there, making sure it was a first-class event for all of us to come back to. And I tell you, it hit me after standing on that field, you know, in the era that I played just 4 years here, you know, looking down the way at the 70s, the 80s, the 90s, and like, that's some football players on that field. So it really hit me how special it was to stand down there with all those men that were professional athletes, the one percenters, if not even less than that, you know, to get out there and play on that field and make memories for a lot of people. So it was real special. Great to see you, Nick, and all the other boys that showed up. And, yeah, the reconnection is good soul healing. And no matter what we did, however we finished, or the records or interceptions or everything, it all goes away and those hugs feel real and it's nice to see the guys.
27: It was great, you know, and you were standing right next to me when Charlie and Ruben was holding the banner to our era, and I had Darren Jersey just kind of up there because it was a special moment. It was alumni weekend and it was definitely his birthday. Now, I don't know if you have any fond memories of Darren or stories that you can tell. I know I have a plethora of them, but if you do, I mean, just kind of enlighten the fan base on what type of person and player he was.
26: Man, you know, I don't have any like one specific moment to share, but just practicing against him. And, you know, I mean, he was a smaller, undersized guy. He really probably was told by many, you'll never make it. And then when he was there, you're not supposed to be here. You're not big enough, fast enough, all that. So he had a big chip on his shoulder, you know, and he played that way, played bigger than he was. And me, I loved guys like him because in practice, it wasn't, you know, half speed or 60%. It was full go. And so, yeah, I'd always get him going, you know, in one-on-ones or when I'd come over, my receivers would be running routes against the DB, one-on-one, man. That was like, it's like back in the day when you played with you and two of your buddies. It's like, all right, get open, I'll hit you. And Darren, I'd always come over and have a few choice words for Darren. Like, you know, hey, Darren, get ready. I'm on fire. I'm going to smoke you today. And it's over. And he'd get, oh, yeah, whatever, Snake, you know. And that would get him mad. And he'd get fired up, and then I'd get his best shot. So it was always fun to see him respond to a challenge, you know. And I think he did that throughout his career. Definitely, you know, a really tragic ending, you know, to see him go away. And not continue on in life. But the times we got with the man, he was fearless. And you got to love playing on a team with someone like him that just, you know, they're coming hard no matter what. And they're rooting for you, too. You know, I rooted for him just as hard as he rooted for me. And definitely a cool class act by you, Nick, to bring out his jersey so people could remember what a special guy he was during that time we were all here.
27: Yeah, we just had a special bond, man. And that was the great thing about that era when we spent that time here together. But, you know, I want to highlight certain things about the quarterback receiver relationship, but also I want to tie it into what we're seeing from the current Broncos. And you're the best player to actually bring that up, because in this system, we ran the ball. And also being able to move out of the pocket as a quarterback was a vital skill set that you possess. But I want you to tell the fans, you know, how important it is for the quarterback to play under center. And the reason I bring that up, because I remember all those special moments, your naked bootleg plays, deep shots down the field to either Rod or Ashley Lee. But let the fan base know why that's so important to have your quarterback play on the center.
26: I think it's key just to you know, that's where how football originally started, you know, and the shotgun is a great thing. It's definitely a big part of the game, especially in college. I mean, I see some games where kids don't even go under center anymore. You know, sometimes kids will ask me, show me a three-step drop, and my first instinct is to go under center, you know, not from the gun. I did all right from the gun, but I definitely like being under the center. You know, you have the run, pass, play, action, boot out game, you know, handy when you're under center. It's hard to establish a downhill run game from gun. You know, maybe back when Kaepernick was here and they were doing, you know, he's standing back and the guys were still farther back behind him and they were still doing some zone down here running. Most of the times you're handing it to a running back who's not moving downhill. So he has to generate that takeoff and speed to the line, where when you run from under center and you're running downhill running plays, you know, that's why you see that if there's a hole, boom, and he's out. And then sometimes that hole's not there and he's still getting three, you know, because he's downhill and it's hard to take down some of these guys. So I like when they go under there. I know that I think Bo's really comfortable and gun and likes the gun, but I think as they develop this run game, continue to just lean on that, we're going to see more big plays from Bo. In fact, you know, there was one when he booted out down near the red zone, and you mentioned, you know, quarterback receiver relationships. You know, I feel like he's starting to trust his guys, but I'd like to see him trust them more. Like I was standing by Rob, and I felt like Ingram had a safety one-on-one. And to me, that's a win. One-on-one with Ingram, if he's the guy we expect him to be and we brought him in to do the things we hoped he would do, you got to give him those chances. And so for me, I was hoping to see Bo pull it and throw it up to him, because now it's out of my hand. I'll take the blame if it's a pick, obviously. But you know, if you're throwing it down there, if I'm throwing that to Rod, I know that Rod ain't going to let that guy get it. And Rod's going to get the ball. And that's that trust you have with your guys. Bo's starting to get that. And I feel like I'd like to see more of that, where it's not a 50-50 ball, but you're taking a calculated risk with a guy one-on-one. Why? Because I want to see if Ingram can do it. And if he can, then now I know, okay, cool. When I need it, I can go there again. And I know he's going to come down with it. So those kind of things, you know, open up a lot when you're under center, running the ball downhill. And Bo is really special out in space. When he's booting out to space, when he's backing up out of the pocket and not feeling, you know, not moving forward, that's hard when you're running sideways. And we see he struggles a little bit. But when you get that downhill fake and he's out booting and his shoulders get square and he's coming downhill towards the line of scrimmage, he's a beautiful run-pass option. And I think hopefully more of that can get created.
25: Talking with Jake Plummer here on Broncos Country tonight. You know, a lot of the storylines around Denver have been the slow starts for the Broncos, even though they are 2-1 and have had two great comebacks in a row, last night against the Rams and, of course, last week against the Jags. What do you think the reason is? What do you attribute that to, the slow starts in the first half for Bo Nix and the Broncos offense?
26: You know, I don't know. You know, I mean, I spent a lot of my early part of my career in Arizona coming out and not having a slow start, but, you know, forcing things early, you know. Sometimes it worked out. Sometimes I was throwing interception in the first quarter, and maybe I shouldn't have. I should have been a little bit safer. And so sometimes I think you want to come out and guns blazing and go after it, but this team knows it's a four-quarter game. And I think offensively the fans want to see more stats. The fans want to see more touchdowns and big plays. And of course, you know, Bo and Webb and the offense, they're not going out there to go three and out and have how, I don't know, how many plays did they run in the first half? Like 14 plays or something like that. Yeah. Like that's atrocious, right? That's horrible. And a lot of people would fold. A lot of teams would give up. I heard the fans, oh, blah, blah, blah. But I tell you, my takeaway on this game, first, I would be loving up my defense right now. They held that offense as a juggernaut to three field goals when they went down close. One time they were down on the six, right? Bumped them back to a long field goal. That defense, man, I tell you what, that defense is going to allow for a slow start. It's going to allow for a few bad plays by the offense. We can't lean on that too much. But the way they finish, the way they come together, the belief in this team amongst each other and the coaches and the way they can weather through that storm, this is a hell of a game, man. I thought it was a phenomenal football game. Big plays were made by both teams. Both teams showed us their players, and the stars stepped up. And, of course, you know, you don't expect a pick six by the Funga, but, man, what a play. He didn't get tackled. This is a hell of a game. 30 points in the second half. I don't care if you go lay an egg in the first half. I don't care if you lay an egg through three quarters. Whatever this team has, however they do it, whatever they say to each other or however they're managing the sideline when they're down like that, it's beautiful to watch as a fan because I was in a lot of those games. Nick, you know this. We didn't go out and dominate every game. You know, when we were 13-3, there were some games we didn't play too well.
27: Yep.
26: Defense stepped up, gave me a shot. I stepped up, got you guys back out there, and you close it out like that. That ability for a defense to hold an offense to 3 points is huge, and we saw the difference there. Gave us a chance to come back and get a win, and sure enough, Bo, I tell you, man, we want him to be something we envision, or we hear these people on TV saying that he's not this, he's not that. But, dude, it's clutch, and I'd take clutch, gamer, baller, a guy you can believe in that isn't scared when they're down and isn't scared when it matters most. I'd take that any day over a polished stat, you know, pumper. 100%.
25: I love it, man. Have you had a chance, Jake, yet to hear Dave Logan's call of Talanoa Hufanga's pick six?
26: Yeah, Dave's the best, man. It's good.
25: Well, for those who haven't heard it, I know we played it earlier in the first hour, but let's hit it one more time because what a moment in this Broncos win.
6: Five-man pressure, Stafford, quick throw, ball intercepted. Talanoa Hufanga down the west sideline. Hufanga cuts up inside the 30, 20, 15, 10, 5, touchdown! Talanoa Hufanga, his first interception as a Bronco. A memorable one.
27: That was a great play by Talanoa Hufanga. But I have to ask you, Jake, as a former quarterback that played in the system with Mike Shanahan, is there a favorite play that you have that when you think about it and you reminisce on the game, that play comes back to you from memory?
26: Going into gun and throwing slants, you know, like just catch and hardly even take a step. And ripping that thing, whether it's inside or outside, finding the lane, sometimes throwing it right off of a linebacker's head. They're running out, and it's right behind his head. There's helmet. Love that, but also, I mean, you guys know. I mean, I loved when we were running the ball downhill, and you know, early in the game, the Rams ran this to it for a big play where Stafford faked a dive to the right side. He half rolled. He set up and he turned all the way back around and threw back to the right to a wide open crosser. You know, those misdirection boot plays. I used to love that where we boot halfway out, set up, and then just throw some big haymakers back across the field. And, obviously I loved whenever we boot out. I loved getting outside the pocket and slinging it out there, especially that deep comeback on the run. I'm really hoping that this offense doesn't get too down and they keep believing in each other and the consistency will come with more and more practice. But the wins, man, those are that's hard to stack wins. And right now the last two, ugly or not, or four quarters of production or not, you know, that was hard for me back in the day when we'd win and I would get a little bit chewed up for not having better stats. You know, like, well, you missed these six throws. Uh-huh. But we won, right? I didn't like that. Yeah, okay, great. We win by 21 or we win by one. Doesn't matter. Nope. Let's go. Who's up next week? You know, it's all about winning right now. All about winning. These wins that are sneaky and you're not supposed to win, those are the ones that matter. And man, we're watching a team do what they did last year. Like half the people thought it was over. No, the people that mattered didn't. They believed, and they're the ones down there on the field, you know, under the microscope making it happen. And what a game. I thought it was phenomenal. I was so humbled to be around all those great men, Hall of Famers, down to like 1 year receivers or whatever they were, man. They were men that went and played that game, and it just felt great to be a part of that and be treated with such respect by this organization.
25: Well, Jake, we're always humbled when we get a couple minutes of your time here on Broncos Country tonight. Appreciate you joining us this evening, and glad you got to experience that alumni weekend. We'll check in with you soon, okay?
26: Right on, guys. I appreciate it. Y'all be well. Peace.
25: Jake Plummer, one of the former Broncos, a great quarterback in Broncos history, and I think we got another one on our hands here with Bo Nix. Yeah, I mean, obviously there's room to improve, but like Jake said there in that last answer, like, all that matters is winning. Like, I know we're paid to break down the game and see ways that we can improve from week to week, but in the end, it's wins and losses that count, and Bo Nix finds a way to make plays when it matters most.
27: It is, but, you know, it still is a stat-driven game, right? Everyone's looking and judging you and comparing you to other people by your stats and the way that you produce. And sometimes, you know, as players, like Jake said, the only thing that matters is that you get the W. But at the same time, you do go home and you may have a wife, a girlfriend, significant other, or family and friends. And those individuals are talking about the stats, you know, things that you did. So as a player, you have to learn to kind of let go and just kind of move on to the next game.
25: Well, like I said, we're always looking for ways to improve. And we're going to talk a little bit about the slow starts of the Denver Broncos. Get your thoughts on how they can improve that so they don't have to come back every game, even though it is so much fun to watch. We're also going to hear from Sean Payton and Talanoa Hufanga on Bo Nix and those slow starts. All that coming up next on Broncos Country Tonight, right here on KOA.
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28: KOA News Time, 7:30. The Denver City Council moving forward with a bill which could change how the city collects and shares information about people's gender identity. Chris Cook says the ordinance would help protect trans children like his daughter.
29: If that information would get slipped out inappropriately, not only could that ruin her life, but that could ruin the lives of anybody else that would happen to. So I think this bill is appropriate.
28: If the bill passes next week, it would go into effect January 1st of next year. And SpaceX made history today, launching and bringing back the world's largest and most powerful rocket and spacecraft.
30: This test flight, a key step towards future commercial missions and eventually send astronauts to the moon, then Mars. Starship even expanding the Starlink network, deploying 26 next-gen satellites one by one.
31: Looks like they're coming out very smooth.
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28: ABC's Gio Bonetta is reporting. Fox 31 pinpoint weather tonight, cloudy with a chance of a shower or thunderstorm. Low 54, tomorrow cloudy, high 68. It's currently 65 in Denver. Our next update at 8 o'clock. 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Time to get a check on traffic with Jeffrey Dallet.
0: Well, right now, the big story out there is I-25 southbound between 84th Avenue and the Highway 36 270 interchange. The four left lanes are blocked there due to a pretty big accident. Traffic backing up all the way past Thornton Parkway. Right now, it's an additional 12 to 15 minutes on your commute there. Again, stay to the right, but the four left lanes are blocked. I-25 southbound approaching Highway 36 270 interchange. Off Highway Kipling southbound at 6th Avenue, there is a crash there as well. That's causing backups to 8th Avenue. Plan an additional 3 to 4 minutes there. And if you are leaving the airport, be on the lookout. Pena Boulevard outbound is really heavy between E-470 and Green Valley Ranch Road. Plan on an additional 7 to 8 minutes getting out of the airport. And another thing of note, Quebec at County Line Road. There was an earlier crash there, but that has now cleared. I'm Jeffrey Dallet on KOA 850 AM and 94.1 FM.
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25: Welcome back to it, Broncos Country Tonight. No Benjamin Albright here tonight. I can't even spit out his name because he's under a wet blanket. Filling in for Ross Kaminsky this morning. He'll be back tomorrow night I'm Grant Smith alongside Nick Ferguson. Thanks to Jake Plummer for joining us in the last segment. Before we get to Bo Nix and the Broncos' slow starts and Sean Payton's thoughts on that in the postgame presser last night, and got some fun audio from the Rams broadcast, something you teased earlier about the Pat Bryant interference call that kind of led to the Broncos' win in many ways. Did you see Quinn Meinerz, his news today?
9: No, I didn't.
25: So Quinn Meinerz had a pancake block on the legendary Hall of Famer Aaron Donald last night. This morning he posted on social media that he has been randomly selected for a drug test by the NFL. Do you think there was any coincidence there?
9: I can't really say, but as a guy who's been randomly drug tested several times over my career in a span of maybe 2 weeks, I know how that feels. So
25: I think the NFL was just like, man, if anyone can take Aaron Donald down like that, there's got to be something extra going here. They just don't know how great Quinn Meinerz is and that his, that big belly in him are in his prime, and he can take down a Hall of Famer.
9: Yeah, I did. I mean, he actually caught Aaron Donald in somewhat of a spin move.
25: Yes.
9: And he was like, oh, you want to twirl? Why don't I help you twirl to the ground? Yes.
25: Quinn Meinerz off to an all-pro start this season, and Broncos offensive line held up pretty good against that Rams defense. Glad they didn't have Myles Garrett there. What, you don't think they held up pretty good?
9: Do you want to have that conversation?
25: No, not really.
9: Okay.
25: I'm just trying to stay positive here, Nick.
9: Listen. Wait a minute. See, here's what I would tell Ryan Edwards. I'm going to say it to you and the rest of the listeners. Just because you speak truth to power doesn't necessarily mean that you're being a hater or you're being, you know, under the guise of a wet blanket. Because if you have receipts and you can show here is Exhibit A, then guess what it is? That's not hating. Those are facts. Now, if one is fabricating just to poke the bear with the fans, that's entirely different. That's something else.
25: It's all about the stats and facts.
9: It's stats and facts. That's it.
25: Well, someone who was hating the pass interference call on that Pat Bryant play down near the goal line that led to the Broncos taking the lead 30-26 was the Rams broadcast crew. Here was their call of that.
11: Down three. Play clock reads five. Shotgun snap. Nix retreats. Nix is in trouble. He's hit. He flips it right side. It is intercepted by the flag.
9: It was tipped
11: off by the flag. Josh Wallace has it. Was it touched by a Ram? Big announcement here.
12: That's for sure. He's up to the 30. The ball replaced his final foul.
11: Wow. Rams only have two timeouts, 1 minute and 9 seconds left. Wallace denied his second interception.
12: No way. That's not P.I.
11: No way.
12: Number 13 is holding him. He won't even let him get to the ball.
11: A flop.
12: Wow.
11: A flop for a first down.
12: Wow. That is a terrible call.
25: J.B. Long and Maurice Jones-Drew of KSPN, the Los Angeles Rams broadcast, on the controversial, we'll put it, pass interference call that ultimately led to the Broncos taking the lead late in the Sunday night football win against the Rams. Nick, I feel like you're going to agree with them.
9: Well, your feeling is correct. And once again, I look at myself being a stand-up person, and I don't want to sway any one way and or favor the Broncos or no opposed to it. I want to be real about what it is that I see. And based on the training that I've started to receive from referees, it has changed my perspective on how the game is played, but also how the game is officiated. Now, vision is everything. Can you see the play? And usually what happens, I'm going to take you through officiating mechanics. When if you and I see something and you call something, I'm going to run up to you and I'm going to say, what do you got? Right? Tell me what you got. So it's up to you to be able to articulate to me what it was that you saw based on how the rules and policies actually work. Now, I need you to be exact as you can. Now, if we can't figure it out, we'll call someone else over who may have had a better view. But there were two referees, like I told you, one who was behind Wallace and one who was standing right there. So if anyone was going to throw the flag, it would have been the guy with the clearest line of sight. And what he kind of symbol to everyone else, he said, hey, it was incomplete. But Wallace actually caught the ball, had 2 feet in. It was one hell of an interception because he was, in fact, being pulled to the ground by Pat Bryant.
25: And you don't think Wallace pushed Pat Bryant in the back before all of that happened? Before Pat Bryant was pulling him down, before the interception?
9: I'm going to explain to you because, once again, it's like a car accident. We see something that happens, but we don't get all the details. And here are the details. Because Pat Bryant saw Bo scrambling. He thought Bo was going to run the ball. So what he was trying to do, he was trying to post up and hold the defender off because he saw Bo kind of running towards him.
25: Right.
9: But he also knew that, hey, listen, this dude can get to the ball. So I need to make sure I put myself between him and the ball. So the defender realized that, hey, Bo actually threw the ball. So the defender is trying to make his way to get to the ball. Pat Bryant is trying to prevent him from getting to the ball.
25: Blocking him out.
9: But then he grabbed his jersey and he pulled him down. Now, mind you now, I like Pat Bryant. I love his aggressiveness.
25: And his hands, man, are
9: his hands, gold. Right? Great. But he's been called for some holding calls where he took the defender to the ground.
25: We talked about that last week.
9: Right. So what he did, smart move by him, he realized that, oh, I put myself in a tough position. Now I'm pulling the guy with me. But hey, you know what? I've been watching LeBron James school of flopping, right? So what he did, he threw his body. So the official who was behind Wallace, who couldn't really see what was going on in front, he saw the way that Pat Bryant fell to the ground and felt as though maybe Wallace was pulling him to the ground. But Wallace's hands were not on Pat Bryant at that moment. I know Broncos country don't want to hear that. I had to explain that to my teammates as I was sitting there with them because they too saw it one way. And I said, let me break it down to you.
25: Maybe through orange and blue colored glasses.
9: I would say, but I want to be realistic in that situation because being a former DB, I have had calls, you know, I've been flagged for calls pass interference. And it's like, was it truly pass interference? The idea, you can put your hand on a guy as you have, we've seen DBs with their hands on the waist right. And reach around. Most people think that's pass interference. It's not.
25: Yeah, but when those hands extend.
9: But here's the thing. On that particular play, you have to turn his body.
25: Okay.
9: Even with OPI, a receiver can put his hand on your chest and he may give a little tap to create a little separation. As long as we don't see that elbow extend out and straighten out where he's actually giving himself an advantage, guess what? It's not OPI. And I can't tell you how many people I tried to explain that to because Raleigh Moss got one.
25: Yes, he did.
9: And he was guilty as charged because
25: he turned the whole body.
9: he turned the whole body. That's the thing. Also, if I'm face to face with you on a deep ball, the receiver can have his hand on my shoulder or my chest and I can have my hand on him. Both of us are looking back to the ball because both the defender and the receiver has a right to play the ball when the ball is in flight. Now, if I'm grabbing your upfield shoulder, like one of the Rams DBs did to Cortland Sutton, that was holding, right? At some point, you got to let him go. And once the ball is in the air, oh, they're going to get you.
25: Ryan Edwards just texted into the program, said, of course, Nick is defending the DB, LOL. Let us know what you think on the Comment Spirit Health text line 56690.
9: You're not going to even let me answer it?
25: I'll tell you one guy who was just upset as you are about that call.
9: Ooh.
25: You see, Sean McVay had a one-answer press conference. Now, apparently there was some miscommunication between the Rams PR and the reporters for the Rams, the beat reporters.
9: Of course it was.
25: Yeah. Never seen that before, right?
9: Of course it was.
25: A little miscommunication between the team's PR and the reporters. But Sean McVay had one answer at his press conference, and he was asked about that play and the result of the game. Here's what he had to say.
13: Yeah, it's tough. You know what? But this is sports. You sign up for all of it. And love our group. Just came up short. You give the Broncos credit. They found a way to get it done. We'll look at ourselves and figure out how we can improve.
25: Not too happy.
9: Perfect answer. Because
25: perfect answer.
9: Yeah, because if you criticize the officials,
25: you're getting fined.
9: You're getting fined. But guess what? I can't get fined. Right? I'm going to tell the truth. And if Ryan Edwards truly texted you, and I hope he's listening to what I'm about to say
25: right now. You think I'm lying about Ryan Edwards texting me?
9: I'm not saying. I'm, listen, I don't know. But if Ryan had sent you a text message, I hope he's listening. Ryan, you're absolutely right. Because I'm a DB, I watch with a certain eye. And also being around the referees, I've started to look at the game a lot different. Right? So stick that in your pipe and smoke it.
25: 56690, the Common Spirit Health text line from the 720. Of course, Nick is defending the DB. LOL.
9: I'm not defending.
25: No, I'm just kidding. That's Ryan's text.
9: Wait, I'm not defending the DB. I'm defending the play itself because guess what? As faith could have it, who's to say that the Broncos don't at some point during the season find themselves in a situation where it's a controversial call that takes a game away from them? I'm going to look at it the same way because I'm judging it with neutral eyes.
25: Or maybe this was just the football gods writing the ways of, this was the first game Sean Payton and Sean McVay were up against each other again as head coaches.
9: Since 2019.
25: And Bill Vinovich was the head referee.
9: He was.
25: So maybe it was just the football gods writing their errors of the past.
9: Listen, I even said that to a couple of my teammates after the play took place. I said, did you realize that Bill Vinovich, he is the same official? Now, I don't know if it was the same crew, right? But sometimes it pays to be lucky than good.
25: Yeah, I thought Dave Logan put it perfectly on KOA Sports because him and Rick were pretty nonchalant about it on the broadcast, and obviously because it went the Broncos' way. But earlier today on KOA Sports, he said, you know, if that call would have gone against the Broncos when the Rams were on offense, he would have been livid. So, you know, you can't fault it, but the chips fall where they may, and it worked out for the Broncos this week.
9: Even with that being said, Grant, for me, it's just like my job as an analyst, and when I watch film a lot, is to break it down and tell fans whether you are a member of Broncos country or the New York Jets. I broke down some Jets film too. Is to tell you the truth, show you what happened. Now, you don't have to agree with me. That's fine. You make your own assumption, but I'm going to show you the details. Like I told Ryan Edwards once, it's like a law case to me, right? And my job is to present the evidence, and it's your job to determine whether you feel as though I represented the right way. You don't have to agree with me, but I'm going to teach you something either way.
25: And you can get taught a lot. On your X page, at Nick Ferguson _25.
9: I want to teach you, man. I want you to be a smarter fan. So when you're sitting at work and you hear people around the water cooler talking about this, that, and the third, this happened, you can step in and say, au contraire, mon frère. Let me correct you, right?
25: You know what's funny is, like, I do feel smarter every time I get to host with you, even though it is a little bit defense-leaning. But I was at the barbershop a couple weeks ago, and I was listening to these fans talk about the Broncos game, and I was like, these guys have
9: no idea
25: what they are watching. So they need to get educated. Go to Nick Ferguson _25. Someone who was speaking their truth in the post-game press conference last night, Sean Payton, talking about the slow starts of the Broncos offense and Bo Nix's play so far.
14: That's the $6 million question, honestly. And I think that we're trying to sort through this first quarter, meaning he's... Obviously, the moments aren't too big, and he moves and escapes and makes plays, and but it leads us to like that first part of the jigsaw, which is, man, we have to find a way to play better earlier. Now, we've had a couple halves that have been real low numbering halves, like, you know, week one and then this week, and we just have to, because I think it's more difficult to play defense if you look at time of possession. And so that area needs to get better. And so all of us, you know, I always think that starts with me, or it starts with a group of us before it ever gets to Bo. And that was one of our big points of emphasis in coming into this game, was just, you know, we knew kind of the type of offense they had. And, you know, we felt starting... that was going to be important for us, and yet it didn't happen. So I'm pleased with how we responded, but you ask a great question, and we can't, like, that'll cost us in bigger games. I just believe that against, you know, teams that are playing better later in the season, and I'm talking about ourselves, the rank, you know, whoever it is, it'll be something we'll be frustrated about later if we can't clean it up.
25: It was a great question, the $6 million question, as Sean Payton put it, and a lot of words in his answer, but no real answer. And

0: different or difficult to play defense in that situation. Because if your offense isn't converting third downs, you know what that means? The other teams are controlling the time of possession.
1: And it was brutal in the first
0: half. That's right. So, and then once again, they say men lie, women lie, numbers don't lie. But in this case, numbers do lie. Because your defense, by the time of possession, it is so lopsided. So you think as a fan, well, the defense can't get off the field. Well, guess why they can't get off the field? They tired as hell. That's why. And I don't care if you train in the altitude, you will get tired. Remember the out and up play on Riley Moss?
1: Yes.
0: The play before that, guess what? He was sucking air, right? And they showed it right on television. I was like, uh-oh, it's not a good sign. And the next play, what did they do? Out and up on him. The same play,
1: wide open.
0: The similar type play that Sean Payton used last week against was Jacksonville, and he used this week in the red zone on two-point conversion
1: to Jalen
0: Waddle. Same exact play.
1: So
0: you can watch a player and you watch body language. So in order to help the defense that's been helping them for the past 2 years, you have to start fast. And say, you ask the question, how do you do that? Sean said it himself. It starts with him and the coaches ever before it gets to Bo Nix. He said that, not my words. That's what he said. And it's true.
1: So there was an answer in that long-winded question and answer.
0: Yeah, you had to sift through it or whatever, but you know, you found it in the end, right? Well, he said it's the coaches. And it's like, well, how is it that the coaches can get him on schedule earlier? Faster, quicker plays. Like Jake said, put him on the under center.
1: We're going to sift through this commercial break. When we come back, we've got an NFL six-pack on Broncos Country tonight on KOA.
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10: KOA News Time, 8 o'clock. I'm Carrie Mack. Supreme Court Justice Samuel Alito will no longer take place in a Colorado climate change case.
11: The move comes after environmental groups and ethics advocates urged Alito to step aside because he owns stock in several oil and energy companies. The case brought by Boulder County and the city of Boulder against ExxonMobil and Suncor Energy centers on whether lawsuits seeking to hold fossil fuel companies responsible for climate change can move forward in state courts. The Supreme Court will hear oral arguments in the case on Monday, October 5th, the first case of the court's fall term. Chad Bauer, KOA.
10: And Douglas County adopts a long-term water plan designed to protect the resource through 2050. Water Commission Chair Don Langley says the plan includes multiple recommendations.
12: Potable water reuse is really big. It's really useful. A lot of commitment to that. And then renewable water development and continued investment.
10: He says the county is also working to expand its renewable water supply. And the FBI warns employees that personnel files with sensitive information were stolen by a hacking group called Shiny Hunters.
13: The hacker group which calls itself Shiny Hunters, has been described by the FBI as an international cyber criminal organization that extorts tech, finance, and retail companies. Tonight, the FBI is telling employees to review the security of their homes, to report any unsolicited contacts, and not to respond to any suspicious calls.
10: ABC's Pierre Thomas reporting. Fox 31 pinpoint weather tonight, cloudy skies early with showers late at night, low 57, and tomorrow mostly cloudy and cooler with a chance for showers, high around 65. It's currently 61 degrees in Denver. Our next update at 8:30. 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Time to get a check on traffic with Jeffrey Dallet.
14: Well, as we speak, the accident on I-25 southbound approaching Highway 36 270 interchange has been cleared. It was blocking the left four lanes, then it was just blocking the left two lanes. Now all lanes are open and the accident is cleared. So slow, residual slowing does remain. It just cleared again like a couple of seconds ago. So it's still about a 10-minute slowdown in that area, but it should be breaking up pretty soon. Pena Boulevard outbound still a little heavy between E-470 and Green Valley Ranch Boulevard. It's still about a 3 to 4 minute addition to your commute leaving the airport. Also, Kipling southbound at 6th Avenue. There was an earlier crash there that has cleared. And as a reminder, Kipling east or I-70 eastbound at Kipling is closed due to bridge repair. Traffic's being routed off I-70 eastbound at Kipling and then back onto the highway there. You can use 44th Avenue as a an alternate route if you want to. Overall, things are looking a lot better out there around the metro area. I'm Jeffrey Dallet on KOA, 850 AM and 94.1 FM.
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25: Welcome back to it, Broncos Country Tonight. I'm Grant Smith, filling in for Benjamin Albright alongside Nick Ferguson. Thanks to Jake Plummer joining us earlier in the show. We've got Broncos sideline reporter Susie Worgen coming up in the next segment. So we'll get to the NFL six-pack a little early here in just a minute. I want to give Nick a chance to give some final thoughts on the pass interference call, or phantom pass interference call, as he says, with Pat Bryant and Wallace, the defender for the Rams, from the 720 on the Common Spirit Health text line 56690. Maybe Pat was grabbing or boxing out, but DB can't be pushing him like that before the ball arrives. A no call probably would have been right. So interception, I guess, would have been the result, question mark. From the 970, I agree with Nick Ferguson. As a Bronco fan, if I'm going to ask for the game to be called fair or straight up when we lose and there's obvious shady calls, then I will do the same when we win and there's obvious shady calls.
26: I like that caller because it's about keeping an open mind. And in today's society, it is hard to get people to keep an open mind.
25: It's hard to find people with an open mind.
26: It's hard to find. And that's all I'm saying. We're going to put our cards on the table. We're going to play face up, and I'm going to call it the way that it is. And when the ball is in the air, both guys, when you're looking at the ball coming in your direction, has the right to the ball. I mean, that's as plain and simple. That's kind of what it is. So if worst case scenario, no PI, interception, and what it would have done essentially would have ended the game for the Broncos.
25: Yes.
26: And I'm not rooting for this team to lose, but I got to call it the way that I see it.
25: That's what I appreciate you about.
26: Yes.
25: You. Straight shooter. Even if Ryan Edwards doesn't agree with you. And even if I still think Wallace pushed Pat Bryant in the back before the ball got there.
26: Ryan is comrade Edwards, so I don't expect for him to agree with a hard-blooded American. So I'll put it that way.
25: With that, let's get to the NFL six-pack.
8: It's time for the NFL six-pack.
27: I'm going to drink a lot of beer tonight.
8: Insight and inside information you can't find anywhere else. Now,
28: six.
8: The top six NFL headlines. One.
25: Big trade in the NFL today for the New York Football Giants. Maybe. We'll see how it works out. J.J. McCarthy traded to the Giants for a fifth-round 2027 pick. Fall far from grace for J.J. McCarthy in Minnesota, but he'll get a chance to rebound after being a first-round pick a few years ago. Now looks like he'll be starting for the New York Giants at some point. Jameis Winston got the start this week, and he had quite the memorable pregame interview. Here's a snippet of that before the Giants beat. Actually won a game without Jackson Dart. Jameis Winston leading the Giants to the win. Then they trade for J.J. McCarthy. He was locked in pregame.
29: A difficult week is an understatement, but this is your 90th NFL start. You've had a week of prep. How confident are you in carrying this team forward?
30: One thing that I do is forgetting those that is behind and reaching forward to what's ahead.
29: Well, We're having beautiful weather today. How much do you feel that's going to impact the game out here?
30: Man, I'm so grateful that we get to focus on winning one play at a time. The circumstances, conditions, and facts, they don't matter. It's us doing, being doers, not speakers.
29: We're looking forward to seeing you doing it today, and good luck.
30: Thank you.
26: Hey, man.
25: What the hell was Jameis Winston talking about right there?
26: Hold on, dog. Wait a minute, man. First, I thought he was starting to hit us with some Dr. Seuss nursery rhymes or whatever. And he just kind of went off the page like, dog, what are you talking about? And listen, this is one of the reasons that Coach Harbaugh and the Giants decided to bring in, you know, J.J. McCarthy. Now you take J.J. McCarthy and you tie him to a guy now Matt Nagy. And there was always going to be some questions about Jackson Dart's future, especially with the concussions that he has sustained in his young career. So now, if things work out, they get a chance to kick the tires on J.J. McCarthy, a total rebuild for J.J. McCarthy, getting a fresh, clean slate. But he went from being in Minnesota to being thrown in the Lions den, because in New York, hey, man, it's different.
25: A little different media than out there in Minnesota, huh?
26: It's different.
25: Yeah, and apparently Harbaugh called his brother and got thoughts on him. Of course, he coached him at Michigan, so hopefully this works out for J.J. But, man, from what I've seen, he just doesn't look like an NFL quarterback. But I hope I'm wrong. I love that he meditates on the field, gets his mind right before the game. Maybe that'll help him in New York dealing with that press.
26: Well, when you're sitting there not playing, there's a long time to do some meditation. Let's be totally honest.
4: Two.
25: Jaden Daniels had some time to reflect. He dislocated his elbow, same elbow he dislocated last year. But he could be back as soon as Sunday. It's not off the table via multiple reporters. Dan Quinn, their head coach, said in a Monday earlier today press conference that Daniels will practice this week as he comes back from the dislocated left elbow. And he's traveling to London with the team for the Week 4 matchup against the Colts at the Tottenham Hotspur Stadium. Commander's set to leave on, well, tomorrow. Quinn said that Daniels has already started getting in his ear about wanting to play. Do you think that the Commander should bring him back so soon?
26: I'm going to say no, they don't have to, because you don't want to rush a guy as your designated future franchise quarterback and risk, you know, more severe injury. So you want to let that elbow heal for another week. And also, there's another guy who sustained the injury, was Austin Eckler. And he's making a travel with the team to London after they sign him. So the idea is to rest up. Obviously, I know you don't want to get behind on the standings, but you want to make sure you have Jaden Daniels for the long term. So I think give him one more week, test it out, see what it looks like in London. If he looks fine, then you throw him back in there the following week.
25: How do you feel about the international games? Are you a fan, or do you think they need to be all played in the States as a, what do you call yourself, a hard-blooded American? I think the NFL needs to stay in the States, or do you like the international games?
26: I've never traveled on one of the international games, but I play internationally in the NFL Europe, and I think just for one game out of the season, that may be good for like a couple of teams, but the league wants to get to a point, Grant, where I believe they want every team to play a game in London, because they're trying to use the NBA model and expand the game and become international. Because at the end of the day, like any of this stuff that we do, it comes down to the almighty dollar. And the NFL, if they love one thing, they love their money.
25: Money, money, money for the NFL. Well, speaking of international games,
4: three.
25: There's a lot of concern about the field conditions in Brazil for the Ravens-Cowboys games. It looked like it held up. What a thriller of a finish. The Cowboys couldn't punch it in from the one-yard line, and then the Ravens kick a field goal with no time left and win the game 34-31. Real quick, before we get to your thoughts on the field conditions, here's the Brazil call in Portuguese of the game winner.
6: O primeiro jogo da história da NFL no Maracanã pode ser decidido com um chute no gol, como é a história desse estádio. 56 jardas para o Tyler Loop para tentar ganhar o jogo para o Baltimore Ravens. Vem.

0: Titans. I have no idea what they were saying there, but it got me pumped. What do you think of the field conditions and ultimately the game there in Brazil for the Ravens taking down the Cowboys?
1: Well, you know what? That was something that was a big concern about the field. So the league had to send some extra machinery down to that area to do some stitching and some patchy areas. I've been in a situation like that as a young player playing for the Jets when our game against the Philadelphia Eagles was canceled because the old Veterans Stadium, the field turf wasn't the proper conditions, but the guys played the game, and you definitely want to make sure if you can change the field to cater to the FIFA World Cup, right, you can do that for your own athletes. But football Americano, I'll say this. I love, I don't know what language or what country, rather, it was. I'm thinking it may have been Mexico when they give these highlights. And balale, balale, balale. Yes, I love that.
0: Like I said, I don't know what they're saying, but I'm excited about it.
2: Four.
0: A couple of head coaches not too excited about their quarterback play. Jim Harbaugh says Justin Herbert needs to be better in his decision-making. Mike Vrabel also said that Drake May needs to relax. Chargers 0-3 after they lose to the Bills, even though the Bills committed 5 turnovers. And after the Patriots fall to the Jags, the team, the Broncos, just came back against in week 2. What do you think of the struggles of the young quarterbacks, Justin Herbert and Drake May?
1: It's about the quarterback settling down. It's similar things that people would say about Bo Nix. Because what happens is there's a lot of expectations and pressures on these guys to go out there and perform at an elite level every single play, if it's 60 snaps or it's 70 snaps, whatever it is. And sometimes when the offense is not working, there's a tendency to start pressing, trying to do things that you didn't even practice. The game plan doesn't even call for it, but you're trying to make something happen. And usually when you're pressing, you usually make something happen, but it's for the guys in the opposite uniform.
0: The other team.
1: And that's what we're seeing take place. So having the guys settle down and relax, that's going to be important for a lot of these young quarterbacks.
0: Yeah, and the words of Aaron Rodgers, who took down my Cincinnati Bengals this week.
1: Relax.
0: Relax.
1: Yes.
0: I got distracted there for a second. My wife just sent me the most adorable pictures of my daughter, and I was like, okay, I got to look at these right now. So, anyways, back to the six-pack.
2: 5.
0: Green Bay Packers fans didn't like what they saw on Thursday night with 16.2 million people watching them get beat down by the Atlanta Falcons, and they reacted by booing. Packers tight end Tucker Kraft didn't like what he heard. He said so after the game. He said, I'm not going to add any more to the booing, because he changed his tune after Monday night, probably after some feedback from Packers PR. You know, no miscommunication here. Kraft said, you know, in hindsight, we were out there on the field not doing the greatest. You know, we're out there busting our tails, trying to make every play come to life one play at a time. That's our mindset. I understand a lot of people spent time and resources to be there at the game. Wish it would have been a better outcome. Everyone in the locker room wished it would have been a better outcome. Like I said, when I was referring in the past to disappointment, I'm talking about from the day overall, not just from the fans. What do you think about Tucker Kraft changing his tune about fans booing the Packers' performance on Thursday Night Football?
1: Yeah, I think that would definitely happen when you play in a historic place like Green Bay and you play in a Lambeau Field and you have some of the most loyal fans that are out there in professional sports. And it's almost like, man, you just spat on them by saying, okay, well, they shouldn't boo. You should play better. Now, I do agree that sometimes fans can be a little excessive at times, but I wasn't even a Packer fan, and I was booing.
0: Were you surprised that the Broncos fans booed the Broncos again in the first half on Sunday Night Football?
1: No, that's as customary as the Broncos' fourth quarter comebacks. It's part of it, right? We boo in the first 3 quarters, we cheer, we hug, and we walk out of Empower Field, everyone screaming, let's go Broncos!
0: I had a buddy who was at the game last night. Shout out Jordan if you're listening. And man, he sent me some snaps during the game. And yeah. I was like, this is the most electric atmosphere I've ever seen. I wish I could have been there. I'm glad you got to be there with your former teammates.
1: Yeah, it was awesome, man. We got to get you down there, man, somehow.
0: I'll be there. Probably when the Bengals come back to town.
1: Okay.
0: And watch the Broncos beat them down again.
2: 6.
0: They're booing in Tampa Bay. The Bucks fall to 0-3. Baker Mayfield with a dislocated thumb could miss up to 3 weeks, possibly more. But Todd Bowles still feeling optimistic. This is the most NFC South answer I've ever heard when he was asked about their 0-3 start.
3: Funny thing, we're 0-3 and we're a game out of first place. So we have to get our stuff together. We got to reach down and do more to a coach, to a person, to a player. We got to do more and figure out what we can do more, how can we be better, and come back tomorrow and get ready to go.
0: What do you think about Todd Bowles' answer after his 0-3 start? And do the Bucks still stand a chance in the NFC South? Like he said, only one game back after three games and three losses, but they'll be without their quarterback, Baker Mayfield.
1: Yeah, when you really look at the South, everyone's 1-2, right? And things can tilt in a different direction really fast. And that was that. The NFC South is that division, in my opinion, over the past 30 years. That was, for me, it was, I don't want to say easy division, but man, it was kind of a winner takes all type of division. It wasn't like the NFC North or the AFC West or something like that. It wasn't. And not to be disrespectful, but that's kind of what it is. I mean, when you look at the teams that are in the South, those teams were not as polished and not as talented. I mean, Atlanta and the Saints dominated that South for a while, right? So once again, Todd Bowles is right. They're still in the thick of it, but it's wild to even fathom someone even putting those words together.
0: Yeah, you saw the Falcons dominate on Thursday night. The Panthers lose to the Browns, who are suddenly 2-1. And then the Saints lose to the Raiders, who are off to a 3-0 start. No one saw that coming.
1: No one.
0: I do think the Bucks are still in it. If they can hang on while Baker is out and get a couple wins.
1: Remember, last year, 9-8, I believe, won the division.
0: 8-9, I think.
1: Oh, 8-9, excuse me.
0: A losing record.
1: Yes.
0: Yeah. So, still hope down there in Tampa Bay. We got all kinds of hope in our Denver Broncos after all these late fourth quarter comebacks. We're going to be joined by someone who has a front row sideline seat to all of them. Susie Worgen joins us next on Broncos Country Tonight on KOA.
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22: KOA News Time, 8 o'clock, 8:30 rather. I'm Carrie Mack. Supreme Court Justice Samuel Alito will no longer take part in a Colorado climate change case.
23: The move comes after environmental groups and ethics advocates urged Alito to step aside because he owns stock in several oil and energy companies. The case brought by Boulder County and the city of Boulder against ExxonMobil and Suncor Energy centers on whether lawsuits seeking to hold fossil fuel companies responsible for climate change can move forward in state courts. The Supreme Court will hear oral arguments in the case on Monday, October 5th, the first case of the court's fall term. Chad Bauer, KOA.
22: The Education Department is officially rolling back Title IX protections for trans students. On Monday, Education Secretary Linda McMahon rescinded the Biden administration's interpretation of the law, eliminating gender identity as a protected class, saying it will protect women's sports. The rule had already been struck down by the courts in Republican-led states. Fox 31 pinpoint weather tonight, cloudy skies early with showers later at night, low 57. Tomorrow, mostly cloudy and cooler with a chance for showers, high around 65. It's currently 64 degrees in Denver. Our next update at 9 o'clock from the Common Spirit Health KOA News Desk. I'm Carrie Mack on KOA. Let's get a check on traffic with Jeffrey Dallet.
1: Well, the drive around the metro area right now is pretty free and clear. It's a nice looking drive. No major issues, accident, or slowing related. We do have some slightly slower speeds on I-25 southbound, the ramp to eastbound 270 due to road construction there. There's lane closures in that area, so expect slightly slower speeds in and out of the downtown area. I-25 looking pretty good in both directions. If you are traveling out to the airport via I-70 eastbound from I-25 to the DIA terminal, it is currently a 25-26 minute commute out there. I-70 eastbound remains closed at Kipling due to bridge repair. Traffic is being routed off the highway there at Kipling and then back onto the highway on that eastbound side. So plan for slightly slower speeds there as well. Right now, it's not a huge delay in that area. 6th Avenue in both directions looking pretty good between I-25 and I-70. That is about a 9 minute commute between those two points. I'm Jeffrey Dallet on KOA 850 AM and 94.1 FM.
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5: You know, some of these games, you know, you see a 16-0. It doesn't seem like the momentum's going our way coming into half. But, you know, we came into the locker room and guys just, they knew what this game means to us, what it was going to turn into. And we really just relied on each other to go out there and make the plays. Defense stood tall. Offense got it done when they needed to. And you look at the score at the end of the game and we're up four and you're like, how did this happen? But it's really just a testament to the teammates. You know, coaches putting us in the right spots, making the checks that we needed to get the game done.
6: What a win by the Denver Broncos. What a guy to root for. What a game for Talanoa Hufanga. That a portion of the interview with the Broncos sideline reporter Susie Worgen following the game last night. The Broncos 30-26 win in prime time on Sunday Night Football. And Susie, so nice to join us here late night on Broncos Country Tonight. Susie, you're on with Grant Smith and Nick Ferguson. How are you this evening?
7: Well, I'm good. I'm thinking 24 hours ago, we were all biting our nails about this time, right? Because it's probably about the third quarter, start of the third quarter, and we were like, what is going on here? Yeah, it's crazy. I don't know about you guys, but I am exhausted physically, mentally, and I didn't play a football game. We walked out of the booth last night, and David said the same thing, and Huff said the same thing to me after I got done with that interview, too. But he actually played a game and did quite a bit. But those are hard. Those are hard to take as a fan, as a player, but so glad that we came out with the win.
8: Well, Susie, I've called the team the Panic Ponies, right?
7: Oh, I like that one. That's a good one.
8: Yeah, because of the roller coaster effect of emotions. And like you said, everyone was tired. Hell, I was exhausted. I was rubbing my eyes like I was a 2-year-old, you know, staying up too late. But when you look at this team, have we got to the point where we don't need to even question the idea of, okay, well, what kind of team is it? Should we now start looking at them as the Panic Ponies and say, well, in the fourth quarter, that's where they thrive and that's where they live?
7: You know what? I mean, I grew up a Broncos fan. I'm a native. And when John Elway was our quarterback, every game we went into, we would go to the third quarter and be like, it doesn't matter. John will come back. And John, more often than not, would come back. And we just had no worries about it at all. And so maybe we, you know, kind of left that for a little while. And now we need to reprogram our brains to go, it's okay. And it's funny, like, even at halftime, even though, you know, down 16-0, went in at half, and it wasn't that usual feeling of like, man, this is bad. I looked at it, I'm like, it's 16 points. That's easy, you know, in quotes, to come back from. And I felt it on the sideline too. And Nick, you know this from playing, like there's a vibe that you can feel all the time. And it can change, you know, drive by drive or quarter by quarter. And I never ever got that feeling of guys like, oh, this is a little rough. And I think, you know, in the fourth quarter in Kansas City, I think everybody knew that this was not going to be our night. But last night, never got that feeling. It was just constant. I think Pat Bryant said it well too, where he said, you know, it was one of the few games where he wasn't just sitting down when the defense was out there. He was watching intently because it was that good of a game where everybody was dialed in all the time. It was pretty cool.
6: Talking with Susie Worgen, Broncos sideline reporter here on Broncos Country Tonight. Yeah, and Susie, I remember during one of your sideline hits late in the first half, you mentioned Cortland Sutton going over and talking to everyone on the offense and saying, you know, we got this, we're going to be okay. We were talking earlier, Nick and I, about it being Broncos Alumni Weekend, the bond you create with your teammates over time through the wins and the losses and the ups and downs of an NFL season. And I said, this team really feels genuinely close. Do you think that helps them in all these comeback wins?
7: Oh, absolutely, Grant. It's what's helping them get to this point, because we've had too many years where all of a sudden, you know, offense is underperforming, defense is performing well, and you start to feel that friction, even though people wouldn't say anything. You could tell that it was there. And, you know, but yesterday you looked at how lopsided the time of possession was after two quarters of play, where the defense is out there three times as long as the offense. And there was no no animosity whatsoever. Nothing where the defense was like, hey, you know, let's pick it up here. We're out here all the time. There wasn't any of that. And I do think that this being such a close team, they're constantly rooting for each other and also impressed by each other too. I mean, guys will do stuff on defense and I'll see the guys on offense be like, whoa, wow. And just, you know, when Huff came off from the pick six, everybody's out there, all offensive players, all, of course, all the defensive players too, but they're genuinely all rooting for each other all the time and very involved, which I think is pretty cool.
8: So when you think about what Coach Payton said after the game, and what I mean by that is he was asked a question about, you know, Bo. And, you know, just like in the first game, you know, the first three quarters wasn't Bo type of game, but things turned around. And the biggest question everyone was asking was, what's going on with the slow starts? And he mentioned something about, hey, it starts with us, the coaching, before it gets to Bo. Do you, as a person that covers this game and you watch it just as much as I do, do you think that's where the responsibility starting in with the coaching staff?
7: Well, they're calling the plays. Bo's not, right? So if that's the case, and, you know, whether or not Bo has some input at that point, or is it scripted? Is it that these are our plays we're going to do? And I know every coach does it different. I think that maybe it does start with them. And maybe, you know, one thing that Davis had said from the Kansas City game that I thought was interesting is he said, one thing that he realized from his first game was, don't hold on to some plays. He's like, there were some things I was holding on to, and I realized you can't hold on to those. If you think it's the right time to do it, go do it. So maybe they need to look at some of those things and go, hey, maybe we should not wait on some things and throw them out earlier and see what happens. Because when things are hopping and the game is going and Bo can just go out and do his thing, that's when the magic happens. And so if they're not doing that early on, maybe they need to look at doing that early on. I mean, what do you think, Nick? Because you've been probably part of coaching, you know, deals where they go out in the first 10 to 15 are scripted, and this is how we do it to see what we're going to get on the other side.
8: Yeah, I mean, I've seen that. And for me, when it comes to the Broncos offense getting off to a fast start and helping out Bo, I'm all about the first 15, the first 20. But what happens is they get off script because there are penalties. But this was kind of like the first game of the season that the Broncos didn't lead in that category of penalties. So I thought, okay, well, they were doing the right things, but I think there's still more the coaching staff can do to settle Bo in early, because here's what we're seeing in the fourth quarter, Susie. We're seeing Bo play his type of game where there's a lot of movement. He's getting outside the pocket. When it starts to break down, he's trying to make plays. That is his game, and I'm hoping that the coaches would lean into it.
7: Yeah, it's like we see street ball in the fourth quarter, and we don't see it in three quarters.
8: Yes. Yes.
7: Right? Let him play street ball in the first quarter, and let's see what happens.
9: This kid does have a little magic to him. I'm just saying.
6: Yeah, maybe they'll unleash Bo a little earlier on so we don't have to have all these late comebacks that we have to sweat out every game. Talking with Susie Wargen, the Broncos sideline reporter here on Broncos Country tonight. Final thoughts from me for you tonight, Susie. One other thing Sean Payton said. We started this segment with the Hufanga comment from your post-game interview. You can find it on KOAColorado.com on the KOA sports page. But this was Sean's thoughts on Huff and his first interception and just his play overall. And then I'd love to get your thoughts on Huff as a player and a person after Sean's answer.
10: The interception for the touchdown was, you know, the play of the game, right? Just what that does for you, and the play at the very end. You know, he's been such a consistent performer for us and leader. I love him. I love coaching him. And I went to give him the game ball in the locker room, and I kind of felt that he already had the two prior, so it was more symbolic. But I was happy.
6: Three game balls for Huff last night. What are your thoughts on him as a player and a person, Susie?
7: Well, I adore him. I think he's fantastic. He is, he's a very special guy in that he's very free to talk, loves to chat about his family and his wife and is very much, and he brought that up in his post-game press conference too, just about what a family man he's become. But I mean, it was like, you know, he almost had a pick in the first quarter, almost had one in the third quarter. He's had so many almost picks last year and into this year that he was just due. And so to get two and have one of them be a house call in the same game and the other one be a walk-off game-ending interception, I mean, you couldn't have wrapped it up any better than that with a bow. So it's pretty cool. You know, he kind of, I think, has Matthew Stafford's number just a little bit, because he mentioned this to me off air, but then said in his press conference that he had also had a house call with Matthew Stafford back in 2022 when he was with San Francisco. So he knows him, and he knew what to do. And so it was great to finally see that happen for him. And I mean, he's just wonderful to chat with. I really, really enjoy talking to him and getting to know him better. You know, he'll come back and he's been to Dave Logan's games. You know, he's like, he wants to be a high school coach someday. So he'll come back and pick Dave's brain about coaching, which it's fascinating. He's that kind of a mind that he just has all these things going, and is just a really good down to earth person. He's a joy to be around for sure.
8: Susie, what kind of momentum could a win like this do for the Broncos, especially against a team, albeit they're now 1-2, but the Rams were like a Super Bowl favorite coming into the season, and you're playing against Matthew Stafford, who is the reigning MVP. But what kind of win, what does this type of win do for this team moving forward, you think?
7: Oh, it's huge, Nick. I mean, it's huge. Every time something like this happens, it just goes to show that the team is different. We are not doing the same thing that we did for so many years, where it's just a lost cause by the fourth quarter. People are booing. Everybody's leaving. It doesn't, I guarantee you that the sound when Huff got that walk-off pick last night, it was so loud again. Just like I just posted a little bit ago, my interview I did with Champ Bailey right before kickoff, and you can listen to that and hear how loud it is. It's insanely loud. And it was just like that at the end of the game too. So people stuck around. It was huge. Every guy talks about Broncos country. Well, now we got to go on the road and we got to go face San Francisco, who's also a very good team. So, but I think having this happen the way it did was perfect timing. We're halfway through this six stretch of games that everybody talked about was going to be so hard. So it gives them such fabulous momentum to go to San Francisco, go visit the Chargers, who are going to be licking their chops to try and win some games here, and then have that Thursday night Seattle game, and then get through these next three at 2-1. I mean, everybody would have taken 2-1 if you just said we'd be that after 3 weeks. So I think it's great.
6: Susie, we appreciate your time as always. Love working with you on the broadcast when you're set doing the sideline reporting, and we'll catch up here soon.
7: Okay, sounds good. And Nick, I'm glad you got to see all your guys yesterday. That was so cool to see everybody. That was fun.
8: Yeah.
7: And it had to be awesome for you.
8: It was. And for me, I felt as though the evening would not have been complete, Susie, especially with the alumni coming back. But more importantly, it was Darren Williams' birthday, so I had to represent for him too as well.
7: You did a great job of that. That was really, really cool that you did that.
6: Thanks, Susie. Appreciate the time as always.
7: All right. Thanks, guys. Good to chat with you.
6: Susie Worgen, Broncos sideline reporter. And as I said earlier, you can find all of her post-game interviews on the KOA Colorado website, on the KOA Sports podcast page as well. Nick, she mentioned another tough opponent in San Francisco coming up this week for the Broncos. But like she said, you'll take 2-1 after the first three games of this six-game stretch to start the season. What do you say we give one more shout-out to your defense with the MacGyver mashup I spent some time working on?
8: Let's do it.
1: This place has fourth quarter intensity, and we played less than 3 minutes. Stafford to shotgun, pumps once, steps up and down he goes! Nick Bonito with the sack! Ball at the 5-yard line, 15-20, and knocked off his feet with a good tackle. That is Q Robinson. Q Robinson came flying down. And the Broncos now back in this game, even emotionally. Stafford under center, play fake again. Pressure on him, and he's going to be hit and dropped back to the 31. Big Zach Allen was there. Stafford, quick throw. Ball intercepted. Talanoa Hufanga down the west sideline. Hufanga cuts up inside. Inside the 30, 20, 15, 10, 5. Touchdown! Talanoa Hufanga. Broncos bring five. Stafford gives ground. Throws a ball that is intercepted. Intercepted by Talanoa Hufanga. And it's over. Hufanga to the rescue.
6: What a fun game to be a part of, man. Special weekend for you. Special weekend for all of Broncos country. We started the show shouting out, you shouting out Broncos country for how great they are. Not only last night, but all the time. And Susie Wargin giving some love to him as well. Dave giving him some love to him on the broadcast call. Man, it is a great time. Once again, another great year to be a Denver Broncos fan.
8: Absolutely. And, you know, I'm glad that Jake brought it up as far as giving props to the defense. Susie did it herself. And sometimes we can, coin your phrase, take things for granted. And I feel as though taking what the defense sacrifices sometimes can be taken for granted in the grand scheme of things because everyone makes it about the offense. And I know it may seem as though I am defense leaning, but the reason I do that because I know the value of any good defense. And I know it's part of any team sport. So I'm the type of person I want balance across the whole spectrum. So you could talk defense, special teams,

0: doing it all with whatever they need to, whatever it takes, the MacGyver defense, the panic ponies.
1: Hey, listen, as my mother would say, come hook or crook, just get it done.
0: They got it done, yes. And man, they'll have another tough test against the San Francisco 49ers on Sunday. We'll get to break that down the rest of this week. Ben will be back tomorrow, and then you are going to be on KOA Sports on Friday to preview, final preview of the 49ers against the Broncos. One thing I never take for granted, your friendship and how easy you make it hosting the show, man. I appreciate you.
1: Appreciate you, man. Gotta stay positive.
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8: KOA News Time, 9 o'clock. I'm Carrie Mack. $170 million is coming to Colorado from Washington to strengthen and expand health care in rural areas. Administrator of the Centers for Medicare and Medicaid, Dr. Oz.
9: We're able to take the best practices in urban parts of Colorado and share them throughout the beautiful rural parts of the state.
8: He says benefits could include improved prenatal care, access to telemedicine, and increased staffing at existing facilities. And the first section of the East Colfax Bus Rapid Transit is now open. Owner of Barna, Robert Thompson.
10: Yeah, we did our best, and it's been a challenge, but we see the light at the end of the tunnel.
8: He says the construction made doing business very hard, and he's hoping people will start returning to all of the businesses on Colfax. And the Boulder County Sheriff's Office investigating after a former deputy shot at headquarters early Monday morning.
11: The entrance to the Boulder County Sheriff's Office is surrounded with crime tape and one window boarded up, where former deputy Tyler Riley shot into the building with an AR-15 after first calling to report he was suffering from anxiety. Sheriff Curtis Johnson called the incident concerning.
12: Disheartening that someone would, especially a former employee, use that level of violence towards the organization that formerly employed him.
11: Riley, who resigned from the department in 2024 in lieu of being terminated for cause, is being held in the Boulder County Jail. Connor Shreve, KOA.
8: And the effects of this weekend's nor'easter could linger long after the storms move on. Mike Hudnick owns Pine State Garage in Wells, Maine.
13: And it's not easily washed away by undercarriage wash, so that salt will sit in there, and it's usually just a long, drawn-out effect that actually destroys the electronics of a car.
8: He says cars that were exposed to the high surf and large waves could develop safety issues down the road. Our next update at 9:30 from the Common Spirit Health KOA News Desk. I'm Carrie Mack on KOA.
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15: A fairly tranquil drive around the metro area right now. No major issues on the major highways. We do have some slowing, however, on I-70 eastbound, as it is still closed at Kipling due to that bridge repair that's going on. Traffic is being routed off the highway at Kipling and then back onto the highway. So just a little bit of slowing there. Not a huge delay, though. Pena Boulevard, both in and outbound, looking pretty good. No slowing there. Off Highway Federal and 64th Avenue, we had an earlier crash there. The road was closed, but it has now been reopened. But again, residual slowing does remain. Fox 31, pinpoint weather tonight. Chance of showers, a low of 57. Tomorrow, chance of showers again. A little cooler, a high of 69. It's currently 68 in Denver. I'm Jeffrey Dalle on KOA 850 AM and 94.1 FM.
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28: 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No Benjamin Albright this evening. We wanted to retire the wet blanket for at least one night so we could celebrate this awesome, epic comeback win for the Denver Broncos, beating the Rams 30-26. Another comeback for Bo Nix and the boys. And to help us break it all down, we're getting one of the great quarterbacks in Broncos history, Jake the Snake Plumber. Jake, how are you this evening?
29: Hey, I'm doing good, you guys. Thanks for having me on the show tonight.
28: Yeah, thanks for joining us alongside Nick Ferguson, and I'm Grant Smith, and we want to talk to you about the game, but first, Nick was reminiscing about the alumni weekend and how special it was to catch up with his former teammates. Wanted to ask you how that weekend was for you as well.
0: Yeah, you know, it's always really special to reconnect. You know, I see, Nick, I see you around town a lot, you know, but some of the guys we don't see a lot to show up, you know, it just adds that extra flavor to it because, you know, we go right back to those days of playing and bonding and doing some real special things together out on that field. And yeah, it was a really awesome weekend. Big thanks to Greg and Kerry for really dialing out. Dominic doing a lot of work. Brooklyn, a lot of the people at the Broncos there, making sure it was a first-class event for all of us to come back to. And I tell you, it hit me after standing on that field, you know, in the era that I played just 4 years here, you know, looking down the way at the 70s, the 80s, the 90s, and like football players on that field. So it really hit me how special it was to stand down there with all those men that were professional athletes, the one percenters, if not even less than that, you know, to get out there and play on that field and make memories for a lot of people. So it was real special. Great to see you, Nick, and all the other boys that showed up. And, yeah, the reconnection is good soul healing. And no matter what we did, however we finished, or the records or interceptions or everything, it all goes away and those hugs feel real and it's nice to see the guys.
1: It was great. You know, and you were standing right next to me when Charlie and Ruben was holding the banner to our era, and I had Darren Jersey just kind of up there because it was a special moment. It was alumni weekend, and it was definitely his birthday. Now, I don't know if you have any fond memories of Darren or stories that you could tell. I know I have a plethora of them, but if you do, I mean, just kind of enlighten the fan base on what type of person and player he was.
0: Man, you know, I don't have any like one specific moment to share, but just practicing against him, and you know, I mean, he was a smaller, undersized guy. He really probably was told by many, "You'll never make it." And then when he was there, you're not supposed to be here. You're not big enough, fast enough, all that. So he had a big chip on his shoulder, you know, and he played that way, played bigger than he was. And me, I loved guys like him because in practice, it wasn't, you know, half speed or 60%. It was full go. And so, yeah, I'd always get him going, you know, in one-on-ones, or when I'd come over, my receivers would be running routes against the DB, one-on-one, man. That was like, it's like back in the day when you played with you and two of your buddies. It's like, all right, get open, I'll hit you. And Darren, I'd always come over and have a few choice words for Darren. Like, you know, I'm going to, hey, Darren, get ready. I'm on fire. I'm going to smoke you today. And it's over. And he'd get, oh, yeah, whatever, snake, you know. And that would get him mad. And he'd get fired up. And then I'd get his best shot. So it was always fun to see him respond to a challenge, you know. And I think he did that throughout his career. Definitely, you know, a really tragic ending, you know, to see him go away and not continue on in life. But the times we got with the man, he was fearless. And you got to love playing on a team with someone like him that just, you know, they're coming hard no matter what. And they're rooting for you, too. You know, I rooted for him just as hard as he rooted for me. And definitely a cool class act by you, Nick, to bring out his jersey so people could remember what a special guy he was during that time we were all here.
1: Yeah, we just had a special bond, man, and that was a great thing about that era when we spent that time here together. But you know, I want to highlight certain things about the quarterback receiver relationship, but also I want to tie it into what we're seeing from the current Broncos. And you're the best player to actually bring that up because in this system we ran the ball, and also being able to move out of the pocket as a quarterback was a vital skill set that you possess. But I want you to tell the fans, you know, how important it is for the quarterback to play under center. And the reason I bring that up, because I remember all those special moments, your naked bootleg plays, deep shots down the field to either Rod or Ashley Lee. But let the fan base know why that's so important to have your quarterback play under center.
0: I think it's key just to you know, that's where how football originally started, you know, and the shotgun is a great thing. It's definitely a big part of the game, especially in college. I mean, I see some games where kids don't even go under center anymore They ask, like, sometimes kids will ask me, show me a three-step drop, and my first instinct is to go under center, you know, not from the gun. I did all right from the gun, but I definitely like being under the center. You know, you have the run, pass, play action, boot out game, you know, handy when you're under center. It's hard to establish a downhill run game from gun. Maybe back when Kaepernick was here and they were doing, you know, he's standing back and the guys were still farther back behind him and they were still doing some zone down here running. Most of the times you're handing it to a running back who's not moving downhill. So he has to generate that takeoff and speed to the line where when you run from under center and you're running downhill running plays, you know, that's why you see that if there's a hole, boom, and he's out. And then sometimes that hole's not there and he's still getting three, you know, because he's downhill and it's hard to take down some of these guys. So I like when they go under there. I know that I think Bo's really comfortable and gun and likes the gun, but I think as they develop this run game, continue to just lean on that, we're going to see more big plays from Bo. In fact, you know, there was one when he booted out down to near the red zone, and you mentioned, you know, quarterback-receiver relationships. You know, I feel like he's starting to trust his guys, but I'd like to see him trust them more. I was standing by Rob, and I felt like Ingram had a safety one-on-one, and to me, that's a win. One-on-one with Ingram, if he's the guy we expect him to be and we brought him in to do the things we hoped he would do, you got to give him those chances. And so for me, I was hoping to see Bo pull it and throw it up to him because now it's out of my hand. I'll take the blame if it's a pick, obviously. But you know, if you're throwing it down there, if I'm throwing that to Rod, I know that Rod ain't going to let that guy get it. And Rod's going to fall. And that's that trust you have with your guys. Bo's starting to get that. And I feel like I'd like to see more of that where it's not a 50-50 ball, but you're taking a calculated risk with a guy one-on-one. Why? Because I want to see if Ingram can do it. And if he can, then now I know, okay, cool. When I need it, I can go there again. And I know he's going to come down with it. So those kind of things, open up a lot when you're under center, running the ball downhill. And Bo is really special out in space. When he's booting out to space, when he's backing up out of the pocket and not feeling, you know, not moving forward, that's hard when you're running sideways. And we see he struggles a little bit. But when you get that downhill fake and he's out booting and his shoulders get square and he's coming downhill towards the line of scrimmage, he's a beautiful run-pass option. And I think hopefully more of that can get created.
28: Talking with Jake Plummer here on Broncos Country tonight. You know, a lot of the storylines around Denver have been the slow starts for the Broncos, even though they are 2-1 and have had two great comebacks in a row last night against the Rams and, of course, last week against the Jags. What do you think the reason is? What do you attribute that to, the slow starts in the first half for Bo Nix and the Broncos offense?
0: You know, I don't know. You know, I mean, I spent a lot of my early part of my career in Arizona coming out and not having a slow start, but, you know, forcing things early, you know. Sometimes it worked out. Sometimes I was throwing interception in the first quarter and maybe I shouldn't have. I should have been a little bit safer. And so sometimes I think you want to come out and guns blazing and go after it, but this team knows it's a four quarter game. And I think offensively, the fans want to see more stats. The fans want to see more touchdowns and big plays. And of course, you know, Bo and Webb and the offense, they're not going out there to go three and out and have how many plays did they run in the first half? Like 14 plays or something like that. Yeah. Like that's atrocious, right? That's horrible. And a lot of people would fold. A lot of teams would give up. The fans, blah, blah, blah. I tell you, my takeaway on this game, first, I would be loving up my defense right now. They held that offense that is a juggernaut to three field goals when they went down close. One time they were down on the six, right? Bumped them back to a long field goal. That defense, man, I tell you what, that defense is going to allow for a slow start. It's going to allow for a few bad plays by the offense. We can't lean on that too much. But the way they finish, the way they come together, the belief in this team amongst each other and the coaches and the way they can weather through that storm. This was a hell of a game, man. I thought it was a phenomenal football game. Big plays were made by both teams. Both teams showed us their players and the stars stepped up. And of course, you know, you don't expect a pick six by the Funga, but man, what a play. He didn't get tackled. This was a hell of a game. 30 points in the second half. I don't care if you go lay an egg in the first half. I don't care if you lay an egg through three quarters. Whatever this team has, however they do it, whatever they say to each other or however they're managing the sideline when they're down like that, it's beautiful to watch as a fan because I was in a lot of those games. Nick, you know this. We didn't go out and dominate every game. You know, when we were 13-3, there were some games we didn't play too well.
1: Yep.
0: Defense stepped up, gave me a shot. I stepped up, got you guys back out there, and you close it out like that. That ability for a defense to hold an offense to 3 points is huge, and we saw the difference there. It gave us a chance to come back and get a win, and sure enough, Bo, I tell you, man, we want him to be something we envision, or we hear these people on TV saying that he's not this, he's not that. But, dude, it's clutch, and I'd take clutch, gamer, baller, a guy you can believe in that isn't scared when they're down and isn't scared when it matters most. I'd take that any day over a polished stat, you know, pumper. 100%.
28: I love it, man. Have you had a chance, Jake, yet to hear Dave Logan's call of Talanoa Hufanga's pick six?
0: Yeah, Dave's the best, man. It's good.
28: Well, for those who haven't heard it, I know we played it earlier in the first hour, but let's hit it one more time because what a moment in this Broncos win.
2: Five-man pressure. Stafford, quick throw. Ball intercepted. Talanoa Hufanga down the west sideline. Hufanga cuts up inside. Inside the 30, 20, 15, 10, 5. Touchdown! Talanoa Hufanga. His first interception as a Bronco. A memorable one.
1: That was a great play by Talanoa Hufanga. But I have to ask you, Jake, as a former quarterback that played in the system with Mike Shanahan, is there a favorite play that you have that when you think about it and you reminisce on the game, that play comes back to you from memory?
0: Going into gun and throwing slants, you know, like just catch and not even hardly even take a step. And ripping that thing, whether it's inside or outside, finding the lane, sometimes throwing it right off of a linebacker's head. They're running out, and it's right behind his head. There's helmet. Love that, but also, I mean, you guys know. I mean, I loved when we were running the ball downhill, and you know, early in the game, the Rams ran this for a big play where Stafford faked a dive to the right side. He half rolled. He set up and he turned all the way back around and threw back to the right to a wide open crosser. You know, those misdirection boot plays. I used to love that where we'd boot halfway out, set up, and then just throw some big haymakers back across the field. And, obviously I loved whenever we'd boot out. I loved getting outside the pocket and slinging it out there, especially that deep comeback on the run. I'm really hoping that this offense doesn't get too down and they keep believing in each other and the consistency will come with more and more practice. But the wins, man, that's hard to stack wins. And right now the last two, ugly or not, or four quarters of production or not, you know, that was hard for me back in the day when we'd win and I would get a little bit chewed up for not having better stats. You know, like, well, you missed these six throws. Uh-huh. But we won, right? I didn't like that. Yeah, okay, great. We win by 21 or we win by 1. Doesn't matter. Nope. Let's go. Who's up next week? You know, it's all about winning right now. All about winning. These wins that are sneaky and you're not supposed to win, those are the ones that matter. And, man, we're watching a team do what they did last year. Like, half the people thought it was over. No, the people that mattered didn't. They believed, and they're the ones down there on the field, you know, under the microscope, making it happen. And what a game. I thought it was phenomenal. I was so humbled to be around all those great men, Hall of Famers, down to like 1 year receivers or whatever they were, man. They were men that went and played that game. And it just felt great to be a part of that and be treated with such respect by this organization.
28: Well, Jake, we're always humbled when we get a couple minutes of your time here on Broncos Country tonight. Appreciate you joining us this evening, and glad you got to experience that alumni weekend. We'll check in with you soon, okay?
0: Right on, guys. I appreciate it. Y'all be well. Peace.
28: Jake Plummer, one of the former Broncos, a great quarterback in Broncos history, and I think we got another one on our hands here with Bo Nix. Yeah, I mean, obviously there's room to improve, but like Jake said there in that last answer, like, all that matters is winning. Like, I know we're paid to break down the game and see ways that we can improve from week to week, but in the end, it's wins and losses that count, and Bo Nix finds a way to make plays when it matters most.
1: It is, but, you know, it's still a stat-driven game, right? Everyone's looking and judging you and comparing you to other people by your stats and the way that you produce. And sometimes, you know, as players, like Jake said, the only thing that matters is that you get the W. But at the same time, you do go home and you may have a wife, a girlfriend, significant other, or family and friends. And those individuals are talking about the stats, you know, things that you did. So as a player, you have to learn to kind of let go and just kind of move on to the next game.
28: Well, like I said, we're always looking for ways to improve. And we're going to talk a little bit about the slow starts of the Denver Broncos. Get your thoughts on how they can improve that so they don't have to come back every game, even though it is so much fun to watch. We're also going to hear from Sean Payton and Talanoa Hufanga on Bo Nix and those slow starts. All that coming up next on Broncos Country Tonight right here on KOA.
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10: KOA News Time, 9:30. Denver, one step closer to approving a new ordinance preventing city resources from being used against transgender and gender-expansive individuals, while also limiting gender-related documentation. Community advocate Jesse Paris says he's frustrated that similar measures aren't being introduced to protect the Black community.
15: Black people have been targeted in this country since its inception. I don't hear nobody saying anything about protections for Black people.
10: The Denver City Council will vote on this measure on October 5th. And the district attorney in Tompkins County, New York, is looking closely at an alleged gang rape lawsuit brought against Cornell University and seven members of a campus fraternity.
16: Prosecutors in central New York are reopening the investigation into an alleged gang rape at a Cornell University fraternity just days after the accuser filed a civil lawsuit.
17: We will present the case to the grand jury in good faith.
10: ABC's Aaron Katarski reporting. From the Common Spirit Health KOA News Desk, I'm Carrie Mack on KOA.
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19: On the major highways, traffic moving pretty well. The only minor issue is I-70 eastbound at Kipling. I-70 eastbound is closed there. It's being routed off the highway at Kipling and then back onto the highway on that eastbound side. So expect a little bit of slowing there. Off highway, we had a crash at Federal and 64th Avenue. That crash has been cleared, but there is some residual slowing still in that area, so expect slightly slower speeds around that intersection. 225 across Aurora and the Spillway looking great. About a 10-minute drive between I-70 and I-25 in both directions there on 225. Fox 31 pinpoint weather tonight. Chance of showers, a low of 57 tomorrow. Cooler than it's been. Chance of showers on a high of 69. It's currently 64 in Denver. I'm Jeffrey Dalle on KOA, 850 AM and 94.1 FM.
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6: Welcome back to it, Broncos country tonight. No Benjamin Albright here tonight. I can't even spit out his name because he's under a wet blanket. Filling in for Ross Kaminsky this morning. He'll be back tomorrow night. I'm Grant Smith alongside Nick Ferguson. Thanks to Jake Plummer for joining us in the last segment. Before we get to Bo Nix and the Broncos' slow starts and Sean Payton's thoughts on that in the postgame presser last night, and we got some fun audio from the Rams broadcast, something you teased earlier about the Pat Bryant interference call that kind of led to the Broncos' win and in many ways. Did you see Quinn Meinerz, his news today?
7: No, I didn't.
6: So Quinn Meinerz had a pancake block on the legendary Hall of Famer Aaron Donald last night. This morning he posted on social media that he has been randomly selected for a drug test by the NFL. You think there was any coincidence there?
7: I can't really say, but as a guy who's been randomly drug tested several times over my career in a span of maybe 2 weeks, I know how that feels. So
6: I think the NFL was just like, man, if anyone can take Aaron Donald down like that, there's got to be something extra going here. They just don't know how great Quinn Meinerz is and that hit that big belly in him are in his prime, and he can take down a Hall of Famer.
7: Yeah, I did. I mean, he actually caught Aaron Donald in somewhat of a spin move.
6: Yes.
7: And he was like, oh, you want to twirl? Why don't I help you twirl to the ground? Yes.
6: Quinn Meinerz off to an all-pro start this season, and Broncos offensive line held up pretty good against that Rams defense. Glad they didn't have Myles Garrett there. What, you don't think they held up pretty good?
7: Do you want to have that conversation?
6: No, not really.
7: Okay.
6: I'm just trying to stay positive here, Nick.
7: Listen. Wait a minute. See, here's what I would tell Ryan Edwards. I'm going to say it to you and the rest of the listeners. Just because you speak truth to power doesn't necessarily mean that you're being a hater or you're being, you know, under the guise of a wet blanket. Because if you have receipts and you can show, here is Exhibit A, then guess what it is? That's not hating. Those are facts. Now, if one is fabricating just to poke the bear with the fans, that's entirely different. That's something else.
6: It's all about the stats and facts.
7: Stats and facts. That's it.
6: Well, someone who was hating the pass interference call on that Pat Bryant play down near the goal line that led to the Broncos taking the lead 30-26 was the Rams broadcast crew. Here was their call of that.
8: Down three. Play clock reads five. Shotgun snap. Nix retreats. Nix is in trouble. He's hit. He flips it right side. It is intercepted by the flag.
9: It was
8: tipped off by the flag. Wallace has it. Was it touched by a Ram? Big announcement here.
9: That's the third. He gets to the 30. He's only pushing final foul on that first down.
8: Wow. Rams only have two timeouts, 1 minute and 9 seconds left. Wallace denied his second interception.
9: No way. That's not P.I.
8: No way.
9: Number 13 is holding him. He can't. He won't even let him get to the ball.
8: A flop.
9: Wow.
8: A flop for a first down.
9: Wow. That is a terrible call.
6: J.B. Long and Maurice Jones-Drew of KSPN, Los Angeles Rams broadcast. On the controversial, we'll put it, pass interference call that ultimately led to the Broncos taking the lead late in the Sunday night football win against the Rams. Nick, I feel like you're going to agree with them.
7: Well, your feeling is correct. And once again, I look at myself being a stand-up person, and I don't want to sway any one way or favor the Broncos or opposed to it. I want to be real about what it is that I see. And based on the training that I've started to receive from referees, it has changed my perspective on how the game is played, but also how the game is officiated. Now, vision is everything. Can you see the play? And usually what happens, I'm going to take you through officiating mechanics. when if you and I see something and you call something, I'm going to run up to you and I'm going to say, what do you got? Right? Tell me what you got. So it's up to you to be able to articulate to me what it was that you saw based on how the rules and policies actually work. Now, I need you to be exact as you can. Now, if we can't figure it out, we'll call someone else over who may have had a better view. But there were two referees, like I told you, one who was behind Wallace and one who was standing right there. So if anyone was going to throw the flag, it would have been the guy with the clearest line of sight. And what he kind of symbol to everyone else, he said, hey, it was incomplete. But Wallace actually caught the ball, had 2 feet in. It was one hell of an interception because he was, in fact, being pulled to the ground by Pat Bryant.
6: And you don't think Wallace pushed Pat Bryant in the back before all of that happened, before Pat Bryant was pulling him down, before the interception?
7: I'm going to explain to you because, once again, it's like a car accident. We see something that happens, but we don't get all the details. And here are the details. Because Pat Bryant saw Bo scrambling. He thought Bo was going to run the ball. So what he was trying to do, he was trying to post up and hold the defender off because he saw Bo kind of running towards him.
6: Right.
7: But he also knew that, hey, listen, this dude can get to the ball. So I need to make sure I put myself between him and the ball. So the defender realized that, hey, Bo actually threw the ball. So the defender is trying to make his way to get to the ball. Pat Bryant is trying to prevent him from getting to the ball.
6: Blocking him out.
7: But then he grabbed his jersey and he pulled him down. Now, mind you now, I like Pat Bryant. I love his aggressiveness.
6: And his hands, man, are
7: his hands,
6: cold.
7: Right? Great. But he's been called for some holding calls where he took the defender to the ground.
6: We talked about that last week.
7: Right. So what he did, smart move by him, he realizing that, oh, I put myself in a tough position. Now I'm pulling the guy with me. But hey, you know what? I've been watching LeBron James school of flopping. Right? So what he did, he threw his body. So the official who was behind Wallace, who couldn't really see what was going on in front, he saw the way that Pat Bryant fell to the ground and felt as though maybe Wallace was pulling him to the ground. But Wallace's hands were not on Pat Bryant at that moment. I know Broncos country don't want to hear that. I had to explain that to my teammates as I was sitting there with them because they, too, saw it one way. And I said, let me break it down to you.
6: Maybe through orange and blue colored glasses.
7: I would say, but I want to be realistic in that situation because being a former DB, I have had calls. You know, I've been flagged for calls pass interference. And it's like, was it truly pass interference? The idea, you can put your hand on a guy as you have. We've seen DBs with their hands on the waist,
6: right,
7: and reach around. Most people think that's pass interference. It's not.
6: Yeah, but when those hands extend.
7: But here's the thing. On that particular play, you have to turn his body.
6: Okay.
7: Even with OPI, a receiver can put his hand on your chest and he may give a little tap to create a little separation, as long as we don't see that elbow extend out and straighten out where he's actually giving himself an advantage, guess what? It's not OPI. And I can't tell you how many people I try to explain that to, because Raleigh Moss got one.
6: Yes, he did.
7: And he was guilty as charged.
6: But because he turned the whole body.
7: he turned the whole body. That's the thing. Also, if I'm face-to-face with you on a deep ball, the receiver can have his hand on my shoulder or my chest, and I can have my hand on him. Both of us are looking back to the ball because both the defender and the receiver has a right to play the ball when the ball is in flight. Now, if I'm grabbing your upfield shoulder, like one of the Rams DBs did to Cortland Sutton, that was holding, right? At some point, you got to let him go. And once the ball is in the air, oh, they're going to get you.
6: Ryan Edwards just texted into the program, said, of course, Nick is defending the DB. LOL. Let us know what you think on the Common Spirit Health text line 56690.
7: You're not going to even let me answer it?
6: I'll tell you one guy who was just upset as you are about that call.
7: Who?
6: You see, Sean McVay had a one-answer press conference. Now, apparently, there was some miscommunication between the Rams PR and the reporters for the Rams, the beat reporters.
7: Of course it was.
6: Yeah. Never seen that before, right?
7: Of course it was.
6: Miscommunication between the team's PR and the reporters. But Sean McVay had one answer at his press conference, and he was asked about that play and the result of the game. Here's what he had to say.
10: Yeah, it's tough. You know what? But this is sports. You sign up for all of it. And I love our group. Just came up short. Give the Broncos credit. They found a way to get it done. We'll look at ourselves and figure out how we can improve.
6: Not too happy.
7: Perfect answer. Because
6: perfect answer.
7: Yeah, because if you criticize the officials,
6: you're getting fined.
7: You're getting fined. But guess what? I can't get fined. Right? I'm going to tell the truth. And if Ryan Edwards truly texted you, and I hope he's listening to what I'm about
11: to say.
7: You think
11: I'm lying about Ryan Edwards texting me?
7: I'm not saying. Listen, I don't know. But if Ryan had sent you a text message, I hope he's listening. Ryan, you're absolutely right. Because I'm a DB, I watch with a certain eye. And also being around the referees, I've started to look at the game a lot different. Right? So stick that in your pipe and smoke it.
6: 56690, the Common Spirit Health text line from the 720. Of course, Nick is defending the DB. LOL.
7: I'm not defending.
6: No, I'm just kidding. That's Ryan's text.
7: Wait,
6: again.
7: I'm not defending the DB. I'm defending the play itself because guess what? As faith could have it, who's to say that the Broncos don't at some point during the season find themselves in a situation where it's a controversial call that takes a game away from them? I'm going to look at it the same way because I'm judging it with neutral eyes.
6: Or maybe this was just the football gods writing the ways of, this was the first game Sean Payton and Sean McVay were up against each other again as head coaches.
7: Since 2019.
6: And Bill Vinovich was the head referee.
7: He was.
6: So maybe it was just the football gods writing their errors of the past.
7: Listen, I even said that to a couple of my teammates after the play took place. I said, did you realize that Bill Vinovich, he is the same official? Now, I don't know if it was the same crew, right? But sometimes it pays to be lucky than good.
6: Yeah, I thought Dave Logan put it perfectly on KOA Sports because him and Rick were pretty nonchalant about it on the broadcast. And obviously because it went the Broncos way. But earlier today on KOA Sports, he said, you know, if that call would have gone against the Broncos when the Rams were on offense, he would have been livid. So, you know, you can't fault it, but the chips fall where they may, and it worked out for the Broncos this week.
7: Even with that being said, Grant, for me, it's just like my job as an analyst, and when I watch film a lot, is to break it down and tell fans whether you are a member of Broncos country or the New York Jets. I broke down some Jets fans film too. Is to tell you the truth, show you what happened. Now, you don't have to agree with me. That's fine. You make your own assumption, but I'm going to show you the details. Like I told Ryan Edwards once, it's like a law case to me, right? And my job is to present the evidence, and it's your job to determine whether you feel as though I represented the right way. You don't have to agree with me, but I'm going to teach you something either way.
6: And you can get taught a lot on your X page.
7: Yeah.
6: At Nick Ferguson _25.
7: I want to teach you, man. I want you to be a smarter fan. So when you're sitting at work and you hear people around the water cooler talking about this, that, and the third, this happened, you just step in and say, oh, contraire, mon frère. Let me correct you, right?
6: You know what's funny is, like, I do feel smarter every time I get to host with you, even though it is a little bit defense-leaning. But I was at the barbershop a couple weeks ago, and I was listening to these fans talk about the Broncos game, and I was like, these guys have
7: no idea
6: what
7: no
6: they are watching.
7: Idea.
6: So they need to get educated. Go to Nick Ferguson _25. Someone who was speaking their truth in the post-game press conference last night, Sean Payton talking about the slow starts of the Broncos offense and Bo Nix's play so far.
12: You that's the $6 million question, honestly. And I think that we're trying to sort through this first quarter, meaning he's... obviously, the moments aren't too big, and he moves and escapes and makes plays, and but it leads us to like that first part of the jigsaw, which is, man, we have to find a way to play better earlier. Now, we've had a couple halves that have been real low numbering halves, like, you know, week one and then this week, and we just have to, because I think it's more difficult to play defense if you look at time of possession. And so that area needs to get better. And so all of us, you know, I always think that starts with me, or it starts with a group of us before it ever gets to Bo. And that was one of our big points of emphasis coming into this game, was just, you know, we knew kind of the type of offense they had, and you know, we felt starting that was going to be important for us, and yet it didn't happen. So I'm pleased with how we responded, but you ask a great question. And we can't, like, that'll cost us in bigger games. I just believe that against, you know, teams that are playing better later in the season. And I'm talking about ourselves, the, you know, whoever it is, it'll be something we'll be frustrated about later if we can't clean it up.
6: It was a great question, the $6 million question, as Sean Payton put it, and a lot of words in his answer, but no real answer in his answer. So I'll pose the same question to you. What's the reason for the Broncos' slow starts on offense? And as a follow-up, does it even really matter if they win games? Just like Jake Plummer said, a win is a win. Whether you're up, win by 21 or you win by one, the objective is to win games.
7: I'll start with the latter first. I know that's the main objective, right? But optics mean a lot. And you want, the reason why it's a big deal, even though fans say, well, it's not a big deal, even Jake says it's not a big deal as long as you win, here's the issue. You want to show improvement from week to week. You want to show improvement from play to play. And what we are seeing that is the most consistent is the inconsistencies. You don't want to be inconsistent at being, you know, you don't be consistent at being inconsistent. And that is what we're seeing from this offense. And then what Coach Payton said, he actually mentioned something about the defense, right? He said it's more different or difficult to play defense in that situation. Because if your offense isn't converting third downs, you know what that means? The other teams are controlling the time of possession.
6: And it was brutal in the first
7: half.
6: That's
7: right. So, and then once again, they say men lie, women lie, numbers don't lie. But in this case, numbers do lie. Because your defense, by the time of possession, it is so lopsided. So you think as a fan, well, the defense can't get off the field. Well, guess why they can't get off the field? They tired as hell. That's why. And I don't care if you train in the altitude, you will get tired. Remember the out and up play on Riley Moss?
6: Yes.
7: The play before that, guess what? He was sucking air, right? And they showed it right on television. I was like, uh-oh, it's not a good sign. And the next play, what did they do? Out and up on him. The same play,
6: wide open.
7: Similar type play that Sean Payton used last week against was Jacksonville, and he used this week in the red zone a 2-point conversion
6: to Jalen Waddle.
7: Same exact.

0: him on schedule earlier. Faster, quicker plays. Like Jake said, put him on under center.
1: 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When we come back, we've got an NFL six-pack on Broncos Country tonight on KOA.
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6: KOA News time, 10 o'clock. I'm Carrie Mack. Douglas County is adopting a long-term water plan.
7: The county's first long-term water plan is designed to ensure its water source remains sustainable amid growth over the next 2.5 decades. Commissioner Abe Layden says it includes a number of safety nets.
8: It recommends prohibiting or subjecting to heightened review urban level development that relies solely on non-renewable groundwater.
7: It also includes groundwater monitoring recommendations and a renewable water development plan. Connor Shreve, KOA.
6: In Colorado, getting nearly $170 million to expand rural health care.
9: That money they have got to be able to deploy to help people in different parts of the state thrive, despite the fact they happen to live in a rural area. If you need access to a specialist, you have telemedicine access now. Or you put more doctors and nurses into those clinics so there's better access to care.
6: That's Administrator of the Centers for Medicare and Medicaid, Dr. Mehmet Oz. And Denver real estate development company Red T sues XL over alleged roadblocks to complete their projects. CEO Nathan Adams tells Fox 31 more than a dozen of their properties have been impacted by the delays.
10: When we have delays, those delays are expensive, and the more expensive housing is to construct, the time it takes means we have to charge more for that housing.
6: XL Energy says it cannot comment on the ongoing lawsuit. And people living near Russell Square Park are concerned about the city cutting down a tree which they say had a red-tailed hawk's nest in it. Thomas Ferguson lives next to the park.
11: This is a 100-year mistake when you cut down a tree and we don't get these trees back.
6: Denver Parks and Recreation is saying there was an empty nest in the tree, but no bird activity. Our next update at 10:30. From the Common Spirit Health KOA News Desk, I'm Carrie Mack on KOA.
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26: Welcome back to it, Broncos Country Tonight. I'm Grant Smith, filling in for Benjamin Albright alongside Nick Ferguson. Thanks to Jake Plummer joining us earlier in the show. We've got Broncos sideline reporter Susie Wargen coming up in the next segment. So we'll get to the NFL six-pack a little early here in just a minute. I want to give Nick a chance to give some final thoughts on the pass interference call, or phantom pass interference call, as he says, with Pat Bryant and Wallace, the defender for the Rams, from the 720 on the Common Spirit Health text line 56690. Maybe Pat was grabbing or boxing out, but DB can't be pushing him like that before the ball arrives. A no call probably would have been right. So interception, I guess, would have been the result? Question mark. From the 970, I agree with Nick Ferguson. As a Bronco fan, if I'm going to ask for the game to be called fair or straight up when we lose and there's obvious shady calls, and I will do the same when we win and there's obvious shady calls.
27: I like that
1: caller because it's about keeping an open mind. And in today's society, it is hard to get people to keep an open mind.
26: It's hard to find people with an open mind.
1: It's hard to find. And that's all I'm saying. We're going to put our cards on the table. We're going to play face up, and I'm going to call it the way that it is. And once when the ball is in the air, both guys, when you're looking at the ball coming in your direction, has the right to the ball. I mean, that's just plain and simple. That's kind of what it is. So if worst case scenario, no PI, interception, and what it would have done essentially would have ended the game for the Broncos.
26: Yes.
1: And I'm not rooting for this team to lose, but I got to call it the way that I see it.
26: That's what I appreciate you about. Yes. You. Straight shooter. Even if Ryan Edwards doesn't agree with you. And even if I still think Wallace pushed Pat Bryan in the back before the ball got there.
1: Ryan is Comrade Edwards, so I don't expect for him to agree with a hard-blooded American. So I'll put it that way.
26: With that, let's get to the NFL six-pack.
4: It's time for the NFL six-pack.
3: I'm going to drink a lot of beer tonight.
4: Insight and inside information you can't find anywhere else. Now,
7: six.
4: The top six NFL headlines. One.
26: Big trade in the NFL today for the New York football Giants. Maybe. We'll see how it works out. J.J. McCarthy traded to the Giants for a fifth round 2027 pick. All far from grace for J.J. McCarthy in Minnesota, but he'll get a chance to rebound after being a first round pick a few years ago. Now looks like he'll be starting for the New York Giants. And at some point, Jameis Winston got the start this week. And he had quite the memorable pregame interview. Here's a snippet of that before the Giants won a game without Jackson Dart. Jameis Winston leading the Giants to the win. Then they trade for J.J. McCarthy. He was locked in pregame.
8: A difficult week is an understatement, but this is your 90th NFL start. You've had a week of prep. How confident are you in carrying this team forward?
9: One thing that I do is forgetting those that is behind and reaching forward to what's ahead.
8: Well, we're having beautiful weather today. How much do you feel that's going to impact the game out here?
9: Man, I'm so grateful that we get to focus on winning one play at a time. The circumstances, conditions, and facts, they don't matter. It's us doing, being doers, not speakers.
8: We're looking forward to seeing you doing it today, and good luck.
9: Thank you.
1: Hey, man.
26: What the hell was Jameis Winston talking about right there?
1: Hold on, dog. Wait a minute, man. First, I thought he was starting to hit us with some Dr. Seuss nursery rhymes or whatever. And he just kind of went off the page like, dog, what are you talking about? And listen, this is one of the reasons that Coach Harbaugh and the Giants decided to bring in, you know, J.J. McCarthy. Now you take J.J. McCarthy and you tie him to a guy now Matt Nagy. And there was always going to be some questions about Jackson Dart's future, especially with the concussions that he has sustained in his young career. So now if things work out, they get a chance to kick the tires on J.J. McCarthy, a total rebuild for J.J. McCarthy getting a fresh, clean slate. But he went from being in Minnesota to being thrown in a Lions den because in New York, hey, man, it's different.
26: A little different media than out there in Minnesota, huh?
1: It's different.
26: Yeah, and apparently Harbaugh called his brother and got thoughts on him. Of course, he coached him at Michigan, so hopefully this works out for J.J. But, man, from what I've seen, he just doesn't look like an NFL quarterback. But I hope I'm wrong. I love that he meditates on the field, gets his mind right before the game. Maybe that'll help him in New York dealing with that press.
1: Well, when you're sitting there not playing, that's a long time to do some meditation. Let's be totally honest.
4: Two.
26: Jaden Daniels had some time to reflect. He dislocated his elbow, same elbow he dislocated last year. But he could be back as soon as Sunday. It's not off the table via multiple reporters. Dan Quinn, their head coach, said in a Monday earlier today press conference that Daniels will practice this week as he comes back from the dislocated left elbow. And he's traveling to London with the team for the week 4 matchup against the Colts at the Tottenham Hotspur Stadium. Commanders set to leave on, well, tomorrow. Quinn said that Daniels has already started getting in his ear about wanting to play. Do you think that the Commander should bring him back so soon?
1: I'm going to say no, they don't. They don't have to, because you don't want to rush a guy who's your designated future franchise quarterback and risk, you know, more severe injury. So you want to let that elbow heal for another week. And also, there's another guy who sustained the injury was Austin Eckler. And he's making the travel with the team to London after they signed him. So the idea is to rest up. Obviously, I know you don't want to get behind on the standings, but you want to make sure you have Jaden Daniels for the long term. So I think give him one more week, test it out, see what it looks like in London. If he looks fine, then you throw him back in there the following week.
26: How do you feel about the international games? Are you a fan, or do you think they need to be all played in the States as a, what do you call yourself, a hard-blooded American? I think the NFL needs to stay in the States, or do you like the international games?
1: I've never traveled on one of the international games, but I play internationally in NFL Europe. And I think just for one game out of the season, that may be good for like a couple of teams. But the league wants to get to a point, Grant, where I believe they want every team to play a game in London, because they're trying to use the NBA model and expand the game and become international. Because at the end of the day, like any of this stuff that we do, it comes down to the almighty dollar. And the NFL, if they love one thing, they love their money.
26: Money, money, money for the NFL. Well, speaking of international games,
4: three.
26: There's a lot of concern about the field conditions in Brazil for the Ravens-Cowboys games. It looked like it held up. What a thriller of a finish. The Cowboys couldn't punch it in from the one-yard line, and then the Ravens kick a field goal with no time left and win the game 34-31. Real quick, before we get to your thoughts on the field conditions, here's the Brazil call in Portuguese of the game winner.
5: O primeiro jogo da história da NFL no Maracanã pode ser decidido com um chute no gol, como é a história desse estádio.

0: have no idea what they were saying there, but it got me pumped. What do you think of the field conditions and ultimately the game there in Brazil for the Ravens taking down the Cowboys?
1: Well, you know what? That was something that was a big concern about the field. So the league had to send some extra machinery down to that area to do some stitching and some patchy areas. I've been in a situation like that as a young player playing for the Jets when our game against the Philadelphia Eagles was canceled because the old Veterans Stadium, the field turf wasn't of the proper conditions, but the guys played the game, and you definitely want to make sure if you can change the field to cater to the FIFA World Cup, right? You can do that for your own athletes. But football Americano, I'll say this. I don't know what language or what country, rather, it was. I'm thinking it may have been Mexico when they give these highlights. And balale, balale, balale. Yes, I love that.
0: Like I said, I don't know what they're saying, but I'm excited about it.
2: Four.
0: A couple of head coaches not too excited about their quarterback play. Jim Harbaugh says Justin Herbert needs to be better in his decision-making. Mike Vrabel also said that Drake May needs to relax. Chargers 0-3 after they lose to the Bills, even though the Bills committed 5 turnovers. And after the Patriots fall to the Jags, the team, the Broncos, just came back against in week 2. What do you think of the struggles of the young quarterbacks, Justin Herbert and Drake May?
1: It's about the quarterback settling down. It's similar things that people would say about Bo Nix. Because what happens is there's a lot of expectations and pressures on these guys to go out there and perform at an elite level every single play, if it's 60 snaps or it's 70 snaps, whatever it is. And sometimes when the offense is not working, there's a tendency to start pressing, trying to do things that you didn't even practice. The game plan doesn't even call for it, but you're trying to make something happen. And usually when you're pressing, you usually make something happen, but it's for the guys in the opposite uniform.
0: The other team.
1: And that's what we've seen take place. So having the guys settle down and relax, that's going to be important for a lot of these young quarterbacks.
0: Yeah, and the words of Aaron Rodgers, who took down my Cincinnati Bengals this week.
1: Relax.
0: Relax.
1: Yes.
0: I got distracted there for a second. My wife just sent me the most adorable pictures of my daughter, and I was like, okay, I got to look at these right now. So, anyways, back to the six pack.
2: Five.
0: Green Bay Packers fans didn't like what they saw on Thursday night with 16.2 million people watching them get beat down by the Atlanta Falcons, and they reacted by booing. Packers tight end Tucker Kraft didn't like what he heard. He said so after the game. He said, I'm not going to add any more to the booing, as he changed his tune after Monday night, probably after some feedback from Packers PR, you know. No miscommunication here. Kraft said, you know, in hindsight, we were out there on the field not doing the greatest. You know, we're out there busting our tails, trying to make every play come to life one play at a time. That's our mindset. I understand a lot of people spent time and resources to be there at the game. Wish it would have been a better outcome. Everyone in the locker room wished it would have been a better outcome. Like I said, when I was referring in the past to disappointment, I'm talking about from the day overall, not just from the fans. What do you think about Tucker Kraft changing his tune about fans booing the Packers' performance on Thursday Night Football?
1: Yeah, I think that would definitely happen when you play in a historic place like Green Bay and you play in a Lambeau Field and you have some of the most loyal fans that are out there in professional sports. And it's almost like, man, you just spat on them by saying, okay, well, they shouldn't boo. You should play better. Now, I do agree that sometimes fans can be a little excessive at times, but I wasn't even a Packer fan, and I was booing.
0: Were you surprised that the Broncos fans booed the Broncos again in the first half on Sunday Night Football?
1: No, that's as customary as the Broncos' fourth quarter comebacks. It's part of it, right? We boo in the first three quarters. We cheer, we hug, and we walk out of Empire Field. Everyone screaming, "Let's go, Broncos!"
0: I had a buddy who was at the game last night. Shout out, Jordan, if you're listening. And, man, he sent me some snaps during the game, and I was like, this is the most electric atmosphere I've ever seen. I wish I could have been there. I'm glad you got to be there with your former teammates.
1: Yeah, it was awesome, man. We got to get you down there, man, somehow.
0: I'll be there. Probably when the Bengals come back to town.
1: Okay.
0: And watch the Broncos beat them down again.
2: Six.
0: They're booing in Tampa Bay. The Bucs fall to 0-3. Baker Mayfield with a dislocated thumb could miss up to 3 weeks, possibly more. But Todd Bowles still feeling optimistic. This is the most NFC South answer I've ever heard when he was asked about their 0-3 start.
3: Funny thing, we're 0-3 and we're a game out of first place. So we have to get our stuff together. We got to reach down and do more to a coach, to a person, to a player. We got to do more and figure out what we can do more and how can we be better and come back tomorrow and get ready to go.
0: What do you think about Todd Bowles' answer after his 0-3 start? And do the Bucs still stand a chance in the NFC South? Like he said, only one game back after three games and three losses, but they'll be without their quarterback, Baker Mayfield.
1: Yeah, when you really look at the South, everyone's 1-2, right? And things can tilt in a different direction really fast. And that was that. The NFC South is that division, in my opinion, over the past 30 years, that was, for me, it was, I don't want to say easy division, but man, it was kind of a winner takes all type of division. It wasn't like the NFC North or the AFC West or something like that. It wasn't. And not to be disrespectful, but that's kind of what it is. I mean, when you look at the teams that are in the South, those teams were not as polished and not as talented. I mean, Atlanta and the Saints dominated that South for a while, right? So once again, Todd Bowles is right. They're still in the thick of it, but it's wild to even fathom someone even putting those words together.
0: Yeah, you saw the Falcons dominate on Thursday night. The Panthers lose to the Browns, who are suddenly 2-1. And then the Saints lose to the Raiders, who are off to a 3-0 start. No one saw that coming.
1: No one.
0: But, man, I do think the Bucs are still in it. If they can hang on while Baker is out and get a couple wins.
1: Remember, last year, 9-8, I believe, won the division.
0: 8-9, I think.
1: Oh, 8-9, excuse me.
0: A losing record.
1: Yes.
0: Yeah. So, still hope down there in Tampa Bay. We got all kinds of hope in our Denver Broncos after all these late fourth quarter comebacks. We're going to be joined by someone who has a front row sideline seat to all of them. Susie Worgen joins us next on Broncos Country Tonight on KOA.
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21: KOA News Time 10:30. A former Boulder County Sheriff's deputy faces 14 charges in connection with a shooting at the sheriff's office Monday morning. Tyler Riley used to work as a patrol deputy with the county. He reported Monday morning that he was feeling anxious. Law enforcement procedural expert James Albee.
2: over the years, and you just try to bottle it in and move on to the next thing, and eventually it ends up causing problems.
21: Riley had an AR-15 on him and shot into the lobby. Investigators believe he actually shot at Broomfield police vehicles as well. No injuries were reported, and Riley was taken into custody without incident. And the longtime agent of Dennis Haskins says the actor died at 75. He was most famous for playing Mr. Belding on Saved by the Bell. It's all right, 'cause I'm saved by the bell. An official cause of death has not been confirmed. Our next update at 11 o'clock. From the Common Spirit Health KOA News Desk, I'm Carrie Mack on KOA.
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4: 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Catch. 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Touchdown, Denver!
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6: You know, some of these games, you know, you see a 16-0. It doesn't seem like the momentum's going away coming into half. But, you know, we came into the locker room and guys just, they knew what this game means to us, what it was going to turn into. And we really just relied on each other to go out there and make the plays. Defense stood tall. Offense got it done when they needed to. And you look at the score at the end of the game and we're up 4 and you're like, how did this happen? But it's really just a testament to the teammates. You know, coaches putting us in the right spots, making the checks that we needed to get the game done.
7: What a win by the Denver Broncos. What a guy to root for. What a game for Talanoa Hufanga. That a portion of the interview with the Broncos sideline reporter Susie Worgen following the game last night. The Broncos 30-26 win in primetime on Sunday Night Football. And Susie, so nice to join us here late night on Broncos Country Tonight. Susie, you're on with Grant Smith and Nick Ferguson. How are you this evening?
8: Well, I'm good. I'm thinking 24 hours ago, we were all biting our nails about this time, right? It's probably about the third quarter, start of the third quarter. And we were like, what is going on here? Yeah, it's crazy. I don't know about you guys, but I am exhausted physically, mentally, and I didn't play a football game. We walked out of the booth last night and David said the same thing. And then Huff said the same thing to me after I got done with that interview too, but he actually played a game and did quite a bit. But it's, those are hard. Those are hard to take as a fan, as a player. But so glad that we came out with the win.
9: Well, Susie, I've called the team the Panic Ponies, right?
8: Oh, I like that one. That's a good one.
9: Yeah, because of the roller coaster effect of emotions. And like you said, everyone was tired. Hell, I was exhausted. I was rubbing my eyes like I was a 2-year-old, you know, staying up too late. But when you look at this team, have we got to the point where we don't need to even question the idea of, okay, well, what kind of team is it? Should we now start looking at them as the Panic Ponies and say, well, in the fourth quarter, that's where they thrive and that's where they live?
8: You know what? I mean, I grew up a Broncos fan. I'm a native. And when John Elway was our quarterback, every game we went into, we would go to the third quarter and be like, it doesn't matter. John will come back. And John, more often than not, would come back. And we just had no worries about it at all. And so maybe we, you know, kind of left that for a little while. And now we need to reprogram our brains to go, it's okay. And it's funny, like, even at halftime, even though, you know, down 16-0, went in at half, and it wasn't that usual feeling of like, man, this is bad. I looked at it, I'm like, it's 16 points. That's easy, you know, in quotes, to come back from. And I felt it on the sideline too. And Nick, you know this from playing, like there's a vibe that you can feel all the time. And it can change, you know, drive by drive or quarter by quarter. And I never ever got that feeling of guys like, oh, this is a little rough. And I think, you know, in the fourth quarter in Kansas City, I think everybody knew that this was not going to be our night. But last night, never got that feeling. It was just constant. I think Pat Bryant said it well too, where he said, you know, it was one of the few games where he wasn't just sitting down when the defense was out there. He was watching intently because it was that good of a game where everybody was dialed in all the time. It was pretty cool.
7: Talking with Susie Worgen, Broncos sideline reporter here on Broncos Country Tonight. Yeah, and Susie, I remember during one of your sideline hits late in the first half, you mentioned Cortland Sutton going over and talking to everyone on the offense and saying, you know, we got this, we're going to be okay. We were talking earlier, Nick and I, about it being Broncos Alumni Week and the bond you create through with your teammates over time through the wins and the losses and the ups and downs of an NFL season. And I said, this team really feels genuinely close. Do you think that helps them in all these comeback wins?
8: Oh, absolutely, Grant. It's it's what's helping them get to this point. Because we've had too many years where all of a sudden, you know, offense is underperforming, defense is performing well, and you start to feel that friction, even though people wouldn't say anything. You could tell that it was there. And, you know, but yesterday you looked at how lopsided the time of possession was after two quarters of play where the defense is out there three times as long as the offense. And there was no animosity whatsoever. Nothing where the defense was like, hey, you know, let's pick it up here. We're out here all the time. There wasn't any of that. And I do think that this being such a close team, they're constantly rooting for each other and also impressed by each other too. I mean, guys will do stuff on defense and I'll see the guys on offense be like, whoa, wow. And just, you know, when Huff came off from the pick six, everybody's out there, all offensive players, all, of course, all the defensive players too, but they're genuinely all rooting for each other all the time and very involved, which I think is pretty cool.
9: So when you think about what Coach Payton said after the game, and what I mean by that is he was asked a question about, you know, Bo, and, you know, just like in the first game, you know, the first three quarters wasn't Bo type of game, but things turned around. And the biggest question everyone was asking was, what's going on with the slow starts? And he mentioned something about, hey, it starts with us, the coaching, before it gets to Bo. Do you, as a person that covers this game and you watch it just as much as I do, do you think that's where the responsibility start and end with the coaching staff?
8: Well, they're calling the plays. Bo's not, right? So if that's the case, and, you know, whether or not Bo has some input at that point, or is it scripted? Is it that these are our plays we're going to do? And I know every coach does it different. I think that maybe it does start with them. And maybe, you know, one thing that Davis had said from the Kansas City game that I thought was interesting is he said, one thing that he realized from his first game was, don't hold on to some plays. He's like, there were some things I was holding on to, and I realized you can't hold on to those. If you think it's the right time to do it, go do it. So maybe they need to look at some of those things and go, hey, maybe we should not wait on some things and throw them out earlier and see what happens. Because when things are hopping and the game is going and Bo can just go out and do his thing, that's when the magic happens. And so if they're not doing that early on, maybe they need to look at doing that early on. I mean, what do you think, Nick? Because you've been probably part of coaching, you know, deals where they go out and the first 10 to 15 are scripted and this is how we do it to see what we're going to get on the other side.
9: Yeah, I mean, I've seen that. And for me, when it comes to the Broncos offense getting off to a fast start and helping out Bo, I'm all about the first 15, the first 20. But what happens is they get off script because there are penalties. But this was kind of like the first game of the season that the Broncos didn't lead in that category of penalties. So I thought, okay, well, they were doing the right things, but I think there's still more the coaching staff can do to settle Bo in early, because here's what we're seeing in the fourth quarter, Susie. We're seeing Bo play his type of game where there's a lot of movement. He's getting outside the pocket. When it starts to break down, he's trying to make plays. That is his game, and I'm hoping that the coaches would lean into it.
8: Yeah, it's like we see street ball in the fourth quarter,
9: yes,
8: and we don't see it in three quarters.
9: Yes, yes.
8: Right? Let him play street ball in the first quarter, and let's see what happens.
2: This kid does have a little magic to him, I'm just saying.
7: Yeah, maybe they'll unleash Bo a little earlier on so we don't have to have all these late comebacks that we have to sweat out every game. Talking with Susie Wargen, the Broncos sideline reporter here on Broncos Country tonight. Final thoughts from me for you tonight, Susie. One other thing Sean Payton said. We started this segment with the Hufanga comment from your post-game interview. You can find it on KOAColorado.com on the KOA sports page. But this was Sean's thoughts on Huff and his first interception and just his play overall. And then I'd love to get your thoughts on Huff as a player and a person after Sean's answer.
3: The interception for the touchdown was, you know, the play of the game, right? Just what that does for you, and the play at the very end. You know, he's been such a consistent performer for us and leader. I love him. I love coaching him. And I went to give him the game ball in the locker room, and I kind of felt that he already had the two priors, so it was more symbolic. But I was happy.
7: Three game balls for Huff last night. What are your thoughts on him as a player and a person, Susie?
8: Well, I adore him. I think he's fantastic. He is, he's a very special guy in that he's very free to talk, loves to chat about his family and his wife and is very much, and he brought that up in his post-game press conference too, just about what a family man he's become. But I mean, it was like, you know, he almost had a pick in the first quarter, almost had one in the third quarter. He's had so many almost picks last year and into this year that he was just due. And so to get two and have one of them be a house call in the same game and the other one be a walk-off game-ending interception, I mean, you couldn't have wrapped it up any better than that with the bow. So it's pretty cool. You know, he kind of, I think, has Matthew Stafford's number just a little bit, because he mentioned this to me off air, but then said in his press conference that he had also had a house call with Matthew Stafford back in 2022 when he was with San Francisco. So he knows him and he knew what to do. And so it was great to finally see that happen for him. And I mean, he's just wonderful to chat with. I really, really enjoy talking to him and getting to know him better. You know, he'll come back and he's been to Dave Logan's games. You know, he's like, he wants to be a high school coach someday. So he'll come back and pick Dave's brain about coaching, which it's fascinating. He's that kind of a mind that he just has all these things going, and it's just a really good down to earth person. He's a joy to be around for sure.
9: Susie, what kind of momentum could a win like this do for the Broncos, especially against a team, albeit they're now 1-2, but the Rams were like a Super Bowl favorite coming into the season, and you're playing against Matthew Stafford, who is a reigning MVP. But what kind of win, what does this type of win do for this team moving forward, you think?
8: Oh, it's huge, Nick. I mean, it's huge. Every time something like this happens, it just goes to show that the team is different. We are not doing the same thing that we did for so many years, where it's just a lost cause by the fourth quarter. People are booing. Everybody's leaving. It doesn't. I guarantee you that the sound when Huff got that walk-off pick last night, it was so loud again. Just like I just posted a little bit ago, my interview I did with Champ Bailey right before kickoff. And you can listen to that and hear how loud it is. It's insanely loud. And it was just like that at the end of the game too. So people stuck around. It was huge. Every guy talks about Broncos country. Well, now we got to go on the road and we got to go face San Francisco, who's also a very good team. So, but I think having this happen the way it did was perfect timing. We're halfway through this sixth stretch of games that everybody talked about was going to be so hard. So it gives them such fabulous momentum to go to San Francisco, go visit the Chargers, who are going to be licking their chops to try and win some games here, and then have that Thursday night Seattle game, and then get through these next three at 2-1. I mean, everybody would have taken 2-1 if you'd have said we'd be that after 3 weeks. So I think it's great.
7: Susie, we appreciate your time as always. Love working with you on the broadcast when you're doing the sideline reporting, and we'll catch up here soon.
8: Okay, sounds good. And Nick, I'm glad you got to see all your guys yesterday. That was so cool to see everybody. That was fun.
9: Yeah.
8: And had to be awesome for you.
9: It was. And for me, I felt as though the evening would not have been complete, Susie, especially with the alumni coming back. But more importantly, it was Darren Williams' birthday, so I had to represent for him too as well.
8: You did a great job of that. That was really, really cool that you did that.
7: Thanks, Susie. Appreciate the time as always.
8: All right. Thanks, guys. Good to chat with you.
7: Susie Worgen, Broncos sideline reporter. And as I said earlier, you can find all of her post-game interviews on the KOA Colorado website, on the KOA Sports podcast page as well. Nick, she mentioned another tough opponent in San Francisco coming up this week for the Broncos. But like she said, you'll take 2-1 after the first three games of this six-game stretch to start the season. What do you say we give one more shout-out to your defense with the MacGyver mashup I spent some time working on?
9: Let's do it.
10: This place has fourth-quarter intensity, and we play less than 3 minutes. Stafford in shotgun, pumps once, steps up and down he goes! Line, 15, 20, and knocked off his feet with a good tackle. That is Q Robinson. Q Robinson came flying down, and the Broncos now back in this game, even emotionally. Stafford under center, play fake again. Pressure on him, and he's going to be hit and drop back at the 31. Big Zach Allen was there. Stafford, quick throw. Ball intercepted. Talanoa Hufanga down the west sideline. Hufanga cuts up inside. Inside the 30, 20, 15, 10, 5, touchdown!
7: What a fun game to be a part of, man. Special weekend for you. Special weekend for all of Broncos country. We started the show shouting out, you shouting out Broncos country for how great they are. Not only last night, but all the time. And Susie Wargen giving some love to him as well. Dave giving him some love to him on the broadcast call. Man, it is a great time. Once again, another great year to be a Denver Broncos fan.
9: Absolutely. And, you know, I'm glad that Jake brought it up as far as giving props to the defense. Susie did it herself. And sometimes we can, coin your phrase, take things for granted. And I feel as though taking what the defense sacrifices sometimes can be taken for granted in the grand scheme of things because everyone makes it about the offense. And I know it may seem as though I am defense leaning, but the reason I do that because I know the value of any good defense. And I know it's part of any team sport. So I'm the type of person I want balance across the whole spectrum. So you could talk defense, special teams, and offense. I think everyone can get their credit and everyone can eat their pieces of pie if you decide to do it that way. But sometimes that doesn't always happen because no one wants to see a baseball type of score.
7: Right.
9: Right. Everyone wants to see a game like they saw last night because it kept you on the edge of the seat. But still at the same time, you complain about the darn defense.
7: Yeah. And well, like Susie said, like it wasn't even across the spectrum. The Broncos defense was out there three times as long in the first half as the Broncos offense was. When you're out on the field that long, to hold a Rams offense that's that powerful to only 16 points, you heard Jake, like you said, mention it earlier, and that you'll hear that at our website, BroncosCountryTonight.com, up in just a little bit. Once I'm done hosting the show, I'll get that up there. But he said, like, it's impressive to see what this defense can do to hold them to three field goals. So it was only 16-0 at halftime. You know, if they make three touchdowns there, there's no way the Broncos are coming back in the second half. So a bend don't break mindset when you're on the field that long proved profitable for the Broncos. And like you said, this defense, once again, doing it all with whatever they need to, whatever it takes. The MacGyver defense, the panic ponies.
9: Hey, listen, as my mother would say, come hook or crook, just get it done.
7: They got it done, yes. And man, they'll have another tough test against the San Francisco 49ers on Sunday. We'll get to break that down the rest of this week. Ben will be back tomorrow, and then you are going to be on KOA Sports on Friday to final preview of the 49ers against the Broncos. One thing I never take for granted, your friendship and how easy you make it hosting the show, man. I appreciate you.
9: Appreciate you, man. Got to stay positive.

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4: KOA News Time, 11 o'clock. I'm Carrie Mack. The Denver City Council moving forward with a bill which limits how the city collects and shares information about people's gender identity. Chris Cook says the ordinance would help protect trans children, like his daughter.
5: If that information would get slipped out inappropriately, not only could that ruin her life, but that could ruin the lives of anybody else that that would happen to. So I think this bill is appropriate.
4: If the bill passes next week, it would go into effect January 1st of next year. In Douglas County, adopting a long-term water plan designed to protect the resource through 2050. Water Commission Chair Don Langley says the plan includes multiple recommendations.
6: Potable water reuse is really big. It's really useful. A lot of commitment to that. And then renewable water development and continued investment.
4: He goes on to say the county is also working to expand its renewable water supply. And two people face charges in the theft of copper wire valued at more than $4,000. Weld County Sheriff's deputies, armed with the description of a woman reported to have taken the wire from an area business, used a drone and found a woman matching her description. Deputies arrested Karina Anderson, who faces theft charges. The investigation also led to the arrest of Jared Lebsack on suspicion of conspiracy to commit felony theft. Deputies recovered the wire along with tools believed to be associated with the theft. And in sports news, Nikola Jokic says he plans to sign the dotted line on his extension with the Denver Nuggets next offseason. He recently passed on a four-year extension worth $278 million. Come this offseason, that five-year deal could be worth approximately $360 million. Our next update at 11:30. And the Broncos take on the 49ers in San Francisco on Sunday. Kickoff starts at 2:25. 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From the Common Spirit Health KOA News Desk, I'm Carrie Mack on KOA.
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0: From the heartland of America and the gateway to the West, good morning, good evening, wherever you may be across the nation, around the world. I'm George Norrie, and this is Coast to Coast AM. Later tonight, exorcisms. Here's what's happening. Residents of coastal communities in the Northeast slogged through floodwaters for a second day as a powerful nor'easter pummeled the shoreline, knocking out power to tens of thousands of homes. A lot of the power is being restored. Tidal surges swamped low-lying neighborhoods in New Jersey, while wind gusts toppled trees on New York's Long Island, damaging homes and bringing down utility poles. What a mess. The Iranian foreign minister said that Tehran is fully prepared for war to be resumed and also for the possibility of renewed diplomacy with the U.S. aimed at ending the seven-month conflict. And it's up to President Trump to choose, they say. Mr. Trump said he expected talks with Iran to resume this week, insisting again that the Islamic Republic is losing badly and eager to strike a peace deal. With more, here's our Tom Danheiser. Tommy?
1: Well, George, Iranian Foreign Minister Abbas Araghchi remained in New York after attending the General Assembly and said Iran expected to receive the U.S. response to its latest ceasefire proposals and conditions for restoring passage of maritime traffic in the Strait of Hormuz. If the Americans claim they are seeking an agreement or a peaceful solution, we have presented that solution, Araghchi said. According to officials from both countries, the U.S. and Iran spoke separately with mediators on Monday as part of a renewed effort to end the seven-month war. Officials briefed on the negotiations said any further talks are expected to focus on an amended version of a seven-day proposal that Iran presented last week on the sidelines of the United Nations General Assembly. U.S. officials have confirmed that eight U.S. Marines were recently injured when their vessel was struck by an Iranian projectile in the Strait of Hormuz. Iranian's foreign minister stated that Tehran remains fully prepared to resume the war if diplomacy fails, saying that any future reopening of the Strait of Hormuz is strictly contingent on the U.S. meeting its conditions. Meanwhile, Supreme Leader Mujtaba Khamenei claimed Iranian forces successfully pushed enemy vessels back into the Arabian Sea. And intelligence reports from the Wall Street Journal suggest that U.S. officials have no intention of lifting the maritime embargo, and Trump has signaled to aides that he may resume heavy bombing campaigns against Iranian targets after the upcoming U.S. midterm elections. Crude oil prices today stand at approximately $93.14 a barrel for U.S. West Texas Intermediate and $105.86 a barrel for international benchmark Brent crude. George?
0: Thank you, Tom. Microsoft co-founder Bill Gates warned that artificial intelligence could cause billions of deaths if left unchecked in the latest push to regulate AI. He argues that it could drive events that could lead to significant deaths of so many people. AI is now being used to process some Medicare treatment approval requests. Let's check in with our expert, Lauren Weinstein, about how this is affecting patients and doctors. Lauren, what's this all about?
2: Yeah, well, the short answer is it's not affecting them very well at all. We've talked before about a whole range of related AI problems. Examples of these include sometimes crucial errors in AI-generated reports created from police officer body cameras, potentially devastating errors in transcriptions of recorded doctor-patient interactions, like inaccuracies about medications a patient is taking, or even confusing which body parts are involved in an important or potentially critical treatment. Some health experts are recommending declining to have your discussions with doctors monitored by AI, assuming you're even asked for permission. In theory, these kinds of AI-generated reports are supposed to be verified by humans, but human nature being what it is, it's clear that the human verification step slacks off very quickly. This can leave AI reports that can sometimes appear to be written by idiots, which frankly isn't a surprise because we've all seen that current AI systems tend to have less real intelligence and common sense, as we normally use those terms, than your average damp sponge. What you may not know is that recently the federal government, which of course is currently very gung-ho on AI, started an experimental Medicare program called WISER, where private companies are using AI as part of approvals or rejections of Medicare treatment pre-approval requests. And apparently Medicare is planning to expand this procedure beyond the current set of treatments that are currently in the experiment to a much larger array of Medicare services. A whole mass of documents recently made public regarding this AI Medicare program, and it's very, very upsetting reading indeed. Patients are reportedly being left literally screaming in agony when pain relief treatment approvals that were taking far too long to be processed. In at least one case, months instead of a few days. And in many cases, we're being rejected outright because these firms reportedly have a financial incentive to reject as many procedures as possible. Even when these firms are found to be not processing claims properly, the financial penalties are relatively small. This whole system, especially as it impacts managed care like Medicare Advantage, appears to be designed to use AI as an excuse to deny as many treatments as possible, with the documents now public suggesting that many of those denials were unjustifiable. As I mentioned, reportedly Medicare wants to expand this program despite its record of failures, including using AI-based decisions in time-sensitive situations like emergency transport and the like. Even if these AI systems were capable of 100% accurate analysis of these situations, using them in this kind of way to provide an excuse for reducing necessary treatments would be unacceptable. But we know how error-prone AI is, often spewing out completely inaccurate and sometimes dangerous wrong answers, misinterpretations, and misinformation. That makes the situation orders of magnitude worse. Cutting down on genuinely wasteful Medicare spending is a laudable goal, but it's intolerable to be treating Medicare recipients as guinea pigs for AI, with patients often being blocked from important treatments by those AI systems, while big tech AI CEOs are literally partying it up with government officials. Medicare is supposed to be a service, not an AI experiment that apparently can actually harm patients. Rather than running an AI Medicare experiment on vulnerable seniors, perhaps these big tech AI CEOs and their friends in government should be experimenting on themselves.
0: That might work. Thanks, Lauren. Women who retired earlier spent long stretches outside the workforce in their 50s and 60s had nearly double the odds of being classified with mild cognitive impairment or dementia years later, according to new research. People who stayed employed despite repeatedly reporting a high perceived chance of losing their job showed no such pattern at all. How about that? SpaceX's Starship has splashed down in the Pacific after orbiting the Earth for about 3 hours. The mission was supposed to last about 10 hours, but the SpaceX team decided to end it early. They had some engine problems. And here's Seth Shostak, our astronomer, with his weekly report on what's in the sky. Seth?
3: George, there are few stories in astronomy, or for that matter, space science, that generate more heated discussions than UFOs. And I note that some people prefer the more contemporary term UAPs, or unidentified aerial phenomena. I don't use that myself. I like UFO. But why the interest? Well, the idea that aliens might be visiting Earth, it's certainly appealing to many folks. And it's possible that it's not just that astronomy research of the past several decades has shown us that planets, including planets the same size as Earth, are quite common. So if there are a lot of Earths out there, maybe there are also a lot of thinking beings, aliens. So perhaps our planet is being visited by creatures from another world. And let's be honest here, that's certainly possible. But those other worlds are very far away, light years, in fact, distances that our rockets certainly couldn't adequately traverse. For example, the space shuttle, one of our fastest spacecraft. I don't know, George, if you've ever ridden the space shuttle, but it zips around at about 17,000 miles per hour. It could leave New York at breakfast and be at the moon in time for a midnight snack. And that's pretty speedy. Now, suppose some aliens have craft of similar speed. Well, even if they come from the nearest star system, and that's the Proxima Centauri system, it would still take more than 50,000 years to get here, and that's a long time to be buckled up, assuming that aliens even use seatbelts. Now, this simple fact implies that one of two things must be true. Either the aliens have far speedier rockets than we do, or else they're not biological beings. They're not alive. Well, speedier rockets is the preferred explanation for most science fiction. Think of Star Trek's warp speed. But warp speed takes an enormous amount of energy. And besides, we don't know how to build a warp speed rocket in any case. Physics is not on your side there. So what do I deduce from all of this? Well, if aliens really have the ability to visit our planet, they're not biological. So when the hatch door of their spacecraft slides open, don't expect that what steps out will look like a lizard or a green humanoid. It will be a machine. Klaatu Barada Nikto.
0: I love that. Thanks, Seth. I appreciate that. Up next, Fearless. We're going to talk to a former executive of CBS Radio about radio in general and some great things. Coming up next on Coast to Coast AM. 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
0: 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And welcome back to Coast, George Norrie with you. Every once in a while, we come across a person who has had a dramatic change on people's lives, sometimes directly, sometimes indirectly. We have that for you tonight. Dan Mason served as president of CBS Radio from 1995 to 2002, overseeing at the time 186 radio stations across the top 26 U.S. markets. That's huge. He returned to CBS Radio as president and CEO back in 2007 until he retired in 2015, launching an aggressive growth strategy in not only terrestrial radio, but digital as well. We'll talk about that. He has been inducted into the Broadcasting and Cable Hall of Fame in New York back in 2022, and he has a new book out called Fearless, The Life and Times of a Media Maverick. Here he is, Dan Mason on Coast to Coast. Mr. Mason, this is an honor. Welcome.
7: George, it's such a pleasure to be here tonight, or this morning in my case, very, very much appreciate the time.
0: I'm going to tell you a quick story. Back in 1979, William Paley, whom you know, sent out a book called As It Happened. I got that book, mailed it to his office in New York, and said, would you please sign this for me, Mr. Paley? And out of the blue, a week later, the book shows up at my office, and he signed it for me. I got to do that with you next.
7: I'd be happy to. As a matter of fact, send me your contact information, and I'll put one in the mail to you. I'm glad to do that.
0: What's it like being in radio for so many years? You started off as a DJ, didn't you?
7: Overnight disc jockey. That's right. I mean, honestly, George, I don't know anything else to do. I mean, I'm really a firm believer that God gives us a couple of talents. He doesn't give us bushel baskets full. And in my case, I got the talent of getting people to listen to the radio. I could do that. I could have listeners. And companies will pay for that. And one thing led to another over about a 35-year period. And starting overnight, eventually taking the CEO job at CBS Radio.
0: What a great station, what a great company, and it has so much history with Edward R. Murrow, Walter Cronkite, Eric Severide. They had the best of the best, didn't they?
7: They did. And, you know, it was an honor and a pleasure to work there. And, you know, after I retired in 2015, I went over to CBS Sports and did women's basketball play-by-play on the network. And to do intros and outros over those iconic CBS television jingles, oh, my goodness, that was the best.
0: Tell us about the title of the book, Fearless.
7: Fearless is a title that hopefully when people read the book, that there are talents that they have, and they're untapped. And people will come and say, well, you know, the little voices inside of you say, well, you know, George, you could do that. And then you might say, well, I don't know. I don't know. People would say this or say that, or people would laugh. But the fearless part means that if the little voices inside of you talk, you have to listen, and you need to go for it. And sometimes it works out, and sometimes it doesn't. But if you don't try, you'll never know. And along my way, I've tried a lot of different things, funny things. Most have worked out, thank goodness. But there have been some things that didn't work out where my little voices weren't telling me the truth.
0: Our executives at the network level think the world of you. Are President Julie Talbot and the former president, Craig Kitchen, and they always talked highly of your work and what you've done. And what was that metamorphosis like for you, Dan? How did you go from being that overnight disc jockey to the president of CBS Radio?
7: Well, I started overnight disc jockey. Yep, I did. And I became the program director. After the program director, I wanted to be a general manager. And after the general manager, I wanted to be in charge of the other general managers. And after I got to be in charge of the other general managers, I might like to be in charge of the program directors and the sales directors and all the general managers. And it took, like I say, it didn't come overnight. It took 35 long years, but these were stepping stones along the way. And constantly you have to reinvent yourself to prepare for the future. You know, you have to keep moving. Reinvention is absolutely a discipline and not a disruption.
0: We're talking with Dan Mason, the former president of CBS Radio. His new book is called Fearless. The book is out, and the audio version is coming out soon, isn't it?
7: Very soon. I'm in pending right now. There's a lot of people trying to get in.
0: It's technology has changed. And radio has adopted. We've got podcasting now. We do our own podcasting network called the Paranormal Podcast Network. You have to adapt, but we're still got those 640 markets that we're in, and you can't beat that.
7: Let me tell you a story, George, that I first saw my first color TV in about 1955, 56, somewhere in there. And when color TV came out, the TV people would say, yep, radio's dead. No more. They're gone. And it was interesting because our medium was only about 30 years old at the time. It wasn't like we were 100 years old. So that came about. And then, you know, we began to get cassettes in the car, and that would kill the radio. And then along came CDs, and that didn't kill radio. And then satellite radio came along. It was a threat, but it didn't kill radio. We have Apple CarPlay. And we have Android, and we have Spotify, and we're still there, George.
0: Still doing our thing, getting stronger and stronger. And people are so personal with radio, Dan. I found that 23 years ago when I started doing Coast to Coast. It has become so important to them. We're live on holidays, Christmas, Thanksgiving, because there are a lot of lonely people out there. Radio is important to folks, isn't it?
7: You know, radio is about making friends. That's what we do. That's what we're all about, make friends. And in your case, the folks that listen to your show, they're your friends. And they consider themselves part of your family. It's all about companionship. And that's been researched time and time again over decades in radio broadcasting. And every time the answer comes up, people listen to the radio because of companionship.
0: And I'm still old school. You know, you can say things on podcasts that you can't say on the radio. And I'm old school. Every once in a while, a guest will slip up. Thank God we have delays once in a while. But there's nothing wrong with being old school, is there?
7: Not at all. And, you know, I had a conversation with a gentleman a few days ago, and he described me. I was vital in a digital world. of course, we were all vinyl. And then digital came along and they were shiny and everything became digital. And then somebody wanted to bring back vinyl because it was pure. It was absolutely the best sound it could be. And so I think we look at ourselves as vinyl because we're all about making friends. We're all about companionship. We're all about being part of people's lives.
0: What was the toughest thing you had to do as president of CBS Radio?
7: I think that probably my worst day was the Ima situation.
0: Oh, yeah.
7: When that was bad. It was so unfortunate that Don had made a mistake. I mean, as you pointed out, you say a lot of things on podcasts that you can't say on the air, over the air broadcasting, because we do have a responsibility to not say the type of things that are very hurtful to people. And Don did cross the line, very, very remorseful. And it came time that the snowball was getting so big, it bled over to the CBS Corporation. And that's not a good day for CBS Radio. And the legal department said to me, they said, you know, we're going to have to make a decision here, and we're going to have to part ways with Don. And I think they had planned to do that maybe Tuesday, Wednesday, something like that. But they said, listen, you can, why don't you give him a call over the weekend and try to break this stuff in, and, you know, so it's not like he comes in here next week and gets a ton of water poured on his head. I said, okay, I'll do that. So I went, it was a Saturday morning. I went back into a quiet room and I called him, and Don answered the phone, and we talked a bit, and I said, Don, this doesn't look good. And he said, is there anything you think you can do? And I said, I don't think so. And there was dead silence for about 20 seconds. And he said, okay, thank you for anything or everything you've done. Goodbye. And that was the last time I talked to him. And you know what, George? I got up from that room and wanted to find the nearest garbage can to throw up. It was hard.
0: Stay with us, Dan. We're going to take a short break. We'll be back with Dan Mason. His website is linked up at coasttocoastam.com. His book about his life is called Fearless. We'll be back in a moment to talk more about radio on Coast to Coast AM.
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0: Hawaii News Time, 11:30. The Protect College Sports Act crossing the finish line in the Senate. Democratic Senator from Delaware Chris Coons says athletes should share in their profits and get guarantees if they're injured.
1: The 500,000 college athletes in America get broader protections. Protections for their scholarships, protections for their health care, protection against injuries from playing college sports that may emerge years later.
0: The Congressional Black Caucus has come out against the bill. The CBC believes the bill lacks protections and economic opportunities for black athletes. And the cones and orange barrels are gone in Colfax, partially finished between Downing and York. Owner of Barna, Robert Thompson.
2: It took a $280 million federal and state infrastructure project to change the traffic pattern in Denver on Colfax. So it might not require another $280 million to get people back.
0: Our next update at midnight. From the Common Spirit Health KOA News Desk, I'm Carrie Mack on KOA.
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1: 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And welcome back to Coast, George Norrie with you, Dan Mason, our special guest. We'll take calls with Dan next hour about radio, share some of your stories with us as well. Dan, in the book, you talk about Danisms. What are they?
8: Danisms, George, are things that I have learned the hard way over about 50 years. So I thought, you know, if I could put these things in writing and share with other people that might help them from keeping the same mistakes that I did and what I've learned from, I'll give you a couple. The one that jumps out to me right away is that no matter how good you are, people will come up and say, God, George, you know, you're the best. I mean, you're the best talk show guy I've ever heard. And you nod your head and say thank you, but don't believe it, because you don't ever want to believe your own hype. Because if you believe your own hype, believe your own press, it will eventually destroy you. So that's, I mean, I know that you've seen people in that position, and I have too. So that's one of the big ones. I think there's a beginning and a middle and an end to everything. So that's why it's always important for us to keep looking to reinvent ourselves. You know, I'll give you a great example of this. So you look at Bob Pittman, you know, your boss there at iHeart.
1: Yeah.
8: Bob and I got in the radio about the same time. Bob was in Jackson, Mississippi, and I was in Louisville. So I went to Atlanta, and Bob went to Chicago after that to program WMAQ. But you look at Bob's career. What does Bob do? He gets away from WMAQ. He goes to MTV. He goes to Six Flags. He goes to Century 21. He goes to AOL. I'm convinced that the guy could run a successful bait shop if he wanted to. Perfect example of reinvention. And that's what we have to do. We have to look at places along the way as stepping stones to the next, because there is a beginning and a middle and an end to everything. So there's about another seven or eight of them in the book. And I don't want to take up all the time going through them, but they're there if anybody's interested.
1: Years ago, my network asked me to introduce Rush Limbaugh to the Hall of Fame that he was in. This was going way, way back. And I'm pretty new to the network at the time, Dan, and I'm going, my God, what am I going to say? What can I say? And I decided to tie it into the radio show Coast to Coast, of course. And so I'm up there on the dais, and I said, a group of aliens would come up to me and say, take me to your leader. So, folks, I took them to this guy, Rush Limbaugh. That was my introduction to him, and he came out and did his thing.
8: You know, Rush was, I've had a couple of conversations with Rush over the years, and he was such a generous donor to the Broadcasters Foundation of America, which I'm the chairman emeritus, was chairman at the time. But he always gave back. I mean, he gave back a lot, and he was very special to all of us.
1: He was a great talent, too, and he came up from Missouri and worked his way up.
8: Did he start in Sacramento, or was it Missouri?
1: I think he started in Missouri, and then he went out to Sacramento to do his thing.
8: You're right. But irreplaceable.
1: Tell me what you think about the future of radio, Dan.
8: Technology will change. The way it's measured will change. But as long as we keep true to what we have been here for, companionship, then we'll always be around. And things around us will change. I mean, I just went through the cassettes and the CDs and satellite radio. None of those things can provide companionship like radio. So that's a constant for us. As long as we're true to it, then we're going to be around.
1: Radio put Edward R. Murrow on the map during the World War II, didn't it?
8: Well, think about Arthur Godfrey, another one, you know, that he was a CBS guy. He had a long career. The interesting thing about Arthur Godfrey, he worked 6 days a week, George. You believe that?
1: I do that sometimes, too, and he was one of a kind, wasn't he?
8: Oh, yeah. I mean, the Geritol commercials, I mean, goodness gracious. He was the master. And, you know, can you imagine? I've got to find tapes of him. I'm going to have to dig up tapes to try to learn the verbiage that he used for people. But I'd like to learn that. I'm glad we're talking about that right now, because that's going to be my assignment for tomorrow.
1: What would you say to a company getting involved in radio today?
8: I would say use your own money. Don't rely on bank financing. I would probably go for a college town, buy stations in college towns. They seem to do better. I would try to stay away from the largest of the large, New York, LA, Chicago. I would probably focus on medium and smaller markets. I would say you have to be hands-on. These are not things you can plug in the wall like a lamp and turn on and turn off and think it's going to be there the next day. So that would be probably my pointers. And also, you have to have a good signal. And remember back in maybe the 90s, the FCC just flooded the FM dial with move-ins. And you've got to be really careful that you get a station with a good signal.
1: I love the 50,000 waters I'm on, because during those nights, they pop all over the place.
8: All over the place. I remember staying when I was in Phoenix one time working on a radio station. We would drive up to the top of the mountain in Phoenix and listen to KFI. We just loved it.
1: That's our baby in L.A.
8: I can remember walking out of my radio station in Richmond, Kentucky, and driving to a farmland where I could listen to WLS at night. So, like, I was a radio junkie. I've been that way since 14 years old.
1: You know all the call letters and everything, don't you?
8: I know everything.
1: I love that.
8: When I was 12, I think I got bitten by the radio bug. And I was what program directors called a contest pig. I won everything. I won records. I won boxes of Kraft macaroni and cheese. I won trips. I won a trip to see the Beatles. I won a trip to Coney Island in Cincinnati. And there wasn't anything I couldn't win. I had a formula on how to do it, too. You know what I would do? I would take, back then, if you remember, we had dial telephones.
1: That's right.
8: So the station that I won from had a showcase window. So I would go down and watch the disc jockey. And when he'd call now for a contest, I'd have my little transistor radio with me. And I would watch him, and I'd start counting down. You know, back then he would leave the phone off the hook, because you could do that in those days, because you get busy signals. And now you get busy signals, but you didn't then. And you could just put the phone back on the hook. But I would count the number of seconds that it would take him to do that. You know, he might take a sip of coffee or turn his head. And so I would go home. And I would dial all the contest lines except the last digit. And I would take a pencil and put it in the bottom of the dial. So when I'd count to those seconds, I'd pull the pencil out, and either one of two things. I was the most brilliant contest winner in the world, or nobody was calling him but me.
1: We have some callers to our show, Dan, that speed dial, and they know how to get through.
8: They're a modern day contest pig, just like me.
1: What's going on with the push to get AM radio on or off a car?
8: I think that, you know, you can just imagine a conference room full of tech people that probably said, what are we doing here? Ain't nobody listens to AM radio. You want to keep FM? Okay, but what in the world are you guys thinking about? And that's probably probably a 23-year-old engineer. But the reality is the service is needed. It covers a lot of ground. I mean, just like we pointed out, these 50,000-watt radio stations in time of need, if you think of a national catastrophe could ever happen, they better be there.
1: You co-produced years ago a show called The Bridge. Something happened with the Justice Department. What was that?
8: That was interesting. I bought a radio station in Washington, D.C., where I live. And the station that I bought ran China Radio International. China Radio International has been in the Washington market, or was, for 26 years. So I asked the previous owner, I said, you know, is there a problem with DOJ here? And I said, we tried to reach out to them, but, you know, they just didn't respond. And no, there's no problem. So I said, okay, well, that sounds good. So we went ahead and my partner and I purchased the station. And we were going along. And interestingly enough, most of the time CRI had, and they were very professional. They were like the Chinese NPR. And most of the time they had terrible ideas on how to programming. But one day they said, you know what we want to do? We want to do a live or taped live talk show with a Beijing host and one of your hosts. And they would just talk about the world or talk about what's going on in everybody's country. So I said, okay, that's interesting. So I called Michael Harrison. And you know Michael, Talkers Radio.
1: Sure, Talkers.
8: And I said, Michael, this is what I want to do. You got anybody in mind? And he goes, you're crazy. If you think two people are going to sit and you think a person's going to sit and talk to a communist country, you're out of your mind. So I did find John St. Augustine. And John was on WGN and Oprah Radio for years. And John, he did. He co-hosted it with a lady who was the most listened to CRI person in Beijing. And that went on for about a year. And then COVID hit. And all of a sudden now the DOJ was interested. They wanted to know what was coming out of the speakers. And there really wasn't anything. There was more negative stuff on CNN that we could ever put on about the government. But sure enough, they wanted me to register as a foreign agent. And my partners and I, my partners were attorneys, and they pushed back. And finally, one of the people at the DOJ, and certainly wasn't the number one person, but one of the higher ups called and said, you know what, why don't you make your life easy and just pay the $365? I said, yeah, okay. So I did. But when you become a foreign agent, it's public information automatically. And part of that public information, which is, this is what the law is, you got to do it, is you got to put down or list everybody that you've done business with in China, which I had to do because that's the law. And I did. And when that became public, I believe, at least my impression was, the Chinese didn't want any part of that. And they canceled our contract. So it was a great run because we were getting requests from all over the world, like Ireland and Scotland and everywhere, Africa. I mean, it was all, you know, it was online. But it was too bad. It was a great experiment. And, you know, I came to the final conclusion on this, George, that, you know, the Chinese people are just like us. You know, they want the same thing, family. They want good jobs. They want, you know, a secure lifestyle.
1: Yeah.
8: And it's not about the

0: the opportunity is there, but it's not for everybody, especially the faint of heart, because you're going to go, you're going to have bumps along the way, but follow your passion and show up.
1: Name of the book is Fearless. Where do people get it?
0: You can get it at Amazon, or you can get it from my website, which is danmasonbook.com. And that link will take you right to where you need to be.
1: Now, the subtitle is The Life and Times of a Media Maverick. Tell me about that.
0: You know, that's kind of what my co-writer was more about that than I was, because I don't really like to brag or pop off about. First, I ask him, what's a maverick? I don't know what that is. And he just says somebody who's kind of blazed a trail. So I say, okay, I'll go with that. So honestly, George, I'm not sure what a maverick is. Maybe you could tell me.
1: I love it. You ever think of going back into radio?
0: Oh, I'll never get out of radio. I mean, right now I do play-by-play basketball for Shenandoah University. It's a D3 college.
1: Good for you.
0: but it's on the radio, and it is broadcast over the internet, but I'll never get away from radio, ever. And any radio station that wants to have me on the air, I go on the air. I mean, even in Ocean City, Maryland, where we have a second home, I go on the morning show. But I will never quit going on the radio.
1: I had Dan Rather on the air years ago, Dan. He was one heck of a guy, too, isn't he?
0: I didn't have that much contact with him, but he sure had a good reputation at CBS.
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4: From ABC News, I'm Stephanie Officer. The district attorney in Tompkins County, New York, is looking closely at an alleged gang rape lawsuit brought against Cornell University and seven members of a campus fraternity. Now, almost 2 years after the alleged incident, there could be criminal charges. ABC's Aaron Katursky.
5: The young woman's lawyer citing vulgar Snapchat messages among the brothers that he claims invite other members to join the alleged assault.
6: That group chat tells you it happened. That's all you need to know. That's the smoking gun.
5: Saying free expletive, like you can walk in and whip it out. The woman's lawyer told us he only has those messages because one of the fraternity brothers shared them with Jane Doe.
6: An anonymous fraternity member who was asleep at the time, the next day received this group chat, was horrified, and anonymously shared it with Miss Doe.
4: The Chi Phi chapter remains barred from campus. As the Department of Transportation made its pitch for billions in funding to upgrade the nation's aging air traffic control system, FAA Administrator Brian Bedford was put on the spot about Boeing's latest glitch, found in the 737 Boeing MAX 10's landing program. Bedford said the glitch surfaced during an upgrade.
7: The Boeing software that we're talking about is version 13, meaning there were previous versions of it that have continued to be modified. We did certify it. It fixed a known bug on the vertical navigation system, unexpectedly introduced a new bug.
4: FAA certification for the line has been delayed. He was called the Calypso King of the World. And his family confirms slinger Francisco, known on stage as Mighty Sparrow, has died. Born in Grenada and raised in Trinidad, Francisco recorded hundreds of songs, including this 1956 hit, Gene and Dinah, in a career that spanned six decades. He performed in several countries around the globe, including at famous venues like New York City's Madison Square Garden. Francisco was 91 years old. 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
8: Here's the latest from KOA News. Douglas County is adopting a long-term water plan.
9: The county's first long-term water plan is designed to ensure its water source remains sustainable amid growth over the next 2.5 decades. Commissioner Abe Layden says it includes a number of safety nets.
10: It recommends prohibiting or subjecting to heightened review urban-level development that relies solely on non-renewable groundwater.
9: It also includes groundwater monitoring recommendations and a renewable water development plan. Connor Shreve, KOA.
8: In Colorado, getting nearly $170 million to expand rural health care.
11: That money they have got to be able to deploy to help people in different parts of the state thrive, despite the fact they happen to live in a rural area. If you need access to a specialist, you have telemedicine access now. Or you put more doctors and nurses into those clinics so there's better access to care.
8: That's Administrator of the Centers for Medicare and Medicaid, Dr. Mehmet Oz. And Denver real estate development company Red T sues Xcel over alleged roadblocks to complete their projects. CEO Nathan Adams tells Fox 31 more than a dozen of their properties have been impacted by the delays.
12: When we have delays, those delays are expensive, and the more expensive housing is to construct, the time it takes means we have to charge more for that housing.
8: Xcel Energy says it cannot comment on the ongoing lawsuit. And people living near Russell Square Park are concerned about the city cutting down a tree which they say had a red-tailed hawk's nest in it. Thomas Ferguson lives next to the park.
13: This is a 100-year mistake when you cut down a tree and we don't get these trees back.
8: Denver Parks and Recreation is saying there was an empty nest in the tree, but no bird activity. In sports, Nikola Jokic says he'll sign again with the Nuggets next summer. He said before he would ideally spend the rest of his career in the Mile High City. Since he's waiting until next summer, Jokic can sign a 5-year contract worth $350 million. From the Common Spirit Health KOA News Desk, I'm Carrie Mack on KOA.
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1: We're talking with Dan Mason, former president of CBS Radio. His book is called Fearless. His website is his name, with book right after that, linked up at coasttocoastam.com. 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
1: 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And welcome back, George Norrie, along with Dan Mason. We're going to take your calls this hour. Dan, as you look back, would you do anything differently that you did not do?
3: There have been certain stations that I would have something, maybe done something differently, but I can't think of, George, anything that I might thoroughly regret. But I think I was fair to people. I mean, obviously people had to be moved. Some, you know, everybody's not going to keep their jobs forever, but we tried to do that at CBS with class and dignity. But I don't think there's anything I'd change, with the exception of a handful of radio stations that I thought I could bring back or do better with it, which I did not.
1: How difficult was it to pick formats for the different stations?
3: Not that hard. Not that hard. All you do is you go in and listen, and your instincts will tell you what to do. I'll give you an example. I was in Houston. And I was the national program director for the company at the time. And we had a station in Boston. And I would see this AM station, a classic rock station. And at the time, there were not many classic rock stations, if any, on the air. And this station would commit a 3, 4, 5 share on an AM station with a weak signal. And I'd say, what in the world? I would listen to them. And I would copy their music and study it. And we put that same mix of music on at the FM in Boston, which is still on the air. It's WZLX in Boston. And it took off like a rocket ship. And those are the things, the sensitivities that you've got to look for. For another example, Detroit, your hometown, yeah, had no FM sports station. And we took one of our FMs there, and WXYT was an AM station, and they were carried the Tigers and things like that. But we moved all that to the FM, and bam, it just took off. And then a lot of FM sports stations followed that right away. So instinctively, you kind of look for it.
1: Did you ever work with Bob Hyland, who was at KMOX in St. Louis?
3: I did not. He was before my time, George. But it, certainly at KMOX, I heard all the stories about him.
1: Yes, he was a giant. What a great station that was, a powerhouse. You ready for some calls?
3: I am.
1: Let's start with Mike in Denver. Hey, Michael, go ahead.
4: George, good morning. So great to be with you. How are you?
1: I'm great, Michael. How about yourself?
4: Doing amazing. Thank you so much. And Mr. Mason, first of all, I just want to say it is such an honor to speak with you. I am actually a young person. I'm 30 years old, but I have had a deep affinity and love for radio since I was just a kid. And I just want to say, first of all, thank you so much for your historic contributions to radio, and I really appreciate it. And I actually just had kind of a quick question for you. So you've talked about when you went to KTSA in San Antonio, you kind of talked about having to kind of start over in a sense when you were around 27 years old. And I'm curious if you could talk about the importance of kind of readjusting in radio and from a leadership standpoint. You know, when you talk about creating an environment that's both entertaining and informative in radio and kind of creating confidence building measures, how did you kind of cultivate that environment as an executive in the radio industry?
3: Well, that's a great question. I was at WPGC in Washington as a program director of that station, be about 1978. And I didn't want to be a program director anymore. I wanted to be a general manager. And KTSA had a reputation of hiring programming people to be their general manager. And sure enough, their previous general manager was leaving. They bought a station in Oklahoma City. And they said, "Oh, listen, you fly down here. We'd like to meet you." And I did. Spent the weekend there. And I came right back and resigned at WPGC. And back then, I was making like $100,000 as a program director in 1978. And that was a lot of money.
1: That was huge.
3: However, when I got to KTSA, you know, the people at KTSA absolutely knew nothing about me. They knew nothing about WPGC. They had a great product. They had a great place in the market. So I've become a steward of what their product is and try to improve it with my own background. But I don't go in there and try to tell everybody what to do because it just doesn't work that. You know, it would be like if I'm coming into your house and I say, "Oh, you know, those curtains don't look very good. Let's change them." No, I didn't do that. I've just very gently and methodically built confidence and built teamwork.
1: What would you say your fantastic aha moment might have been, Daniel?
3: Oh, goodness. Oh, I can tell you that, George. In 1999, CBS Radio/Infinity, we did $1 billion in cash flow.
1: Wow.
3: Unbelievable. That has never, ever happened. And I'll give Mel Karmazin credit for that. Mel put up a big banner like the year before we did budgets with $1 billion written across his big banner. And darn it, we didn't hit it. We hit it. And that was in the era of the dot-coms. So at the time, Howard Stern was getting like a $10,000 for a commercial. But that would be the biggest aha financially.
1: It's fantastic. Next up, let's go to Mark in Baltimore. Welcome to the program. Hey, Mark, go ahead.
5: Thanks a lot for taking my call, George and Mr. Mason. It's an honor and a pleasure to talk to you. I'm going to make sure I get that book, Fearless, and I'm going to say what I love about radio. But I first want to say I love what you said about following your passion. because when I was 61 years of age, I'm 67 now, when I was 61 years of age, and I'm a military veteran, and when I was 61 years of age in 2021, I was invited into the AM radio broadcasting business with my own radio show about how to help out military veterans. So I was able to, you know, translate my love into radio by being welcomed into the business at the late stage of my life in order to help out veterans. I love what you said about Rush Limbaugh. He was great. He's going to be missed. Paul Harvey, the same thing. That's the rest of the story. And what I love about radio is what we're doing right now. Interactive with its listening audience, and they can call into radio shows and they can become a part of the show by speaking to the hosts and their guests. You know, the interactivity by having the audience become a part of the show, the listeners, that's what I love about radio, and that's what I've always loved about radio. So thank you for being on the show.
6: Well, Mark, you know, you're part of the radio family because this medium means a lot to you. And the companionship level. And it's interesting, at 61 years old, don't apologize for that. I'm 75, and I'm still doing radio.
1: Keep going. It keeps you young, Dan, doesn't it?
6: It does, Mark. You keep on moving.
1: Next up, Mayette in New York. There she is. Hi, Mayette.
7: Yes, good morning. Thank you, George, and beloved Tommy, and everybody who puts together Coast to Coast. A number of people sense that I have had some background in radio, and certainly in New York City. And when I lived in Miami, CBS approached me. I was young and a cutie, as it were. Were trying to interest me in TV, anchoring TV, and you know what I chose. But, Dan, I love your title, Fearless. That's the title for the current time. And the Buddha once said, always affect a gesture of fearlessness. So I think you're right on point. First of all, I was a youngster, you know, college age, I believe, when Marshall McLuhan, a beloved Canadian, came up with something that was really innovative and unique. The medium is the message. And I heard him at that young age say that television was a hot medium, but radio was a cooler or more medium. And that's why, as you said, we have intimacy, we have family, we have connection. And some of the younger generations, especially now in this political climate, look at the elders and they say our time is past. But I say we're the wisdom keepers and we hold up the world. My question is what are your thoughts around Marshall McLuhan? And that was so innovative sometime in the 60s, and I'm sure George has some comment. And we stand with you in your achievements. Kudos to you, and we want to hear more about your experiences and what some people coming up could do to succeed. Thank you so much.
6: Well, the Marshall McLuhan thing is taught in every textbook and drilled into every broadcasting student, at least in my time it was.
1: Me too. At University of Detroit, Dan, that's all we talked about.
6: There you go. So you hit on that point. I think the only advice I would give I got opinions on everything, but on the subject of the young people, I'll go back to following your passion. And you are so important to the radio audience because you appreciate it. You don't make these phone calls if you're not part of the family. So thank you for reaching out.
1: I had a friend of mine in Detroit who was working as a producer for J.P. McCarthy, who was a giant in the city of Detroit for years before he passed on. And he would tell me how some people would call up crying if J.P. was not available or if he was sick or took a day off. Radio really becomes personal to these people, Dan, doesn't it?
6: Oh, yeah, and being in Detroit, you would obviously know about Dick Purton.
1: Love the guy.
6: He was a giant in the market. He sure was. He worked for us at WOMC, which was the oldie station. they've had a lot of personalities go through Detroit. And I remember I was looking at your Wikipedia, and you worked at WCAR.
1: I did.
6: Back in the day, WCAR was a monster radio station. It was a great sounding station. I mean, I think Pat St. John worked there, and Pat, he's in the Rock and Roll Hall of Fame on for disc jockeys. So it was a great radio market. CKLW is there. So, you know, what a fun time to listen to the Big Eight.
1: The WCAR was housed in a former funeral home. That was the studio in the station. And I would work late sometimes at night after school and college, and I would hear the conveyor belt to where they put the bodies go up and down, and there was nobody there.
6: You know, George, I've been in that building, and that's where WXYT was. They came in after WCAR. As a matter of fact, and I'm not sure about this, but maybe XYT previously had CAR's call letters, but I've been in that building. I remember it. I know what you're talking about.
1: Well, WXYT used to be WXYZ. It was my first television radio job at 19.
6: That's correct.
1: If I remember, it was 1270, wasn't it?
6: Yep, it sure was. It sure was. Still is.
1: They had some great people.
6: That's a CBS station.
1: But you're right about Purton. He was a giant at the time. And that was an ABC-owned station then, when I was there.
6: Originally, sure was.
1: Long time ago. Kellen's with us in Ontario, Canada. Welcome to the show. Hi, Kellen.
8: Hey, guys. How are you doing this wonderful evening?
1: Wonderful.
8: I want to ask you something. I want to ask you something that's fascinated me for years. The Simpsons and its reputation for seemingly predicting the future. Obviously, we're talking about a show that's produced hundreds of episodes over several decades. So there's an enormous number of opportunity for coincidence to happen. And so we know that many of the show's writers were exceptional, well-read, and interested in history, technology, politics, and social trends. Former Simpson writer Brent Forrester has even suggested that the writer's deep interest in history helped them anticipate what might have happened next. But when you have some remarkably specific examples, like Trump becoming president, referenced in a 2000 episode, the show depicting Disney owning Fox long before the actual acquisition, and Milhouse famously predicting economist Brent Falstrom winning the Nobel Prize years before it happened. So where does that leave you? Like, do you think what we're seeing is simply a result of extraordinary intelligent writers or exceptionally good at recognizing patterns and exploring like existing trends, essentially making educated guesses about where society is heading? Or like, are there certain examples that are specific enough that even someone as familiar with science fiction and speculative storytelling as yourself would have to admit they are generally difficult to explain as ordinary coincidence, no? And do you think, like, great writers sometimes aren't really predicting the future at all, but are recognizing where the present is already heading before the rest of us even notice it?
1: They were probably, Kellen, great clairvoyance and intuition. There's a lot of people out there, Dan, that have that gut instinct that's uncanny.
6: It's a special talent. It really is. And you can't teach that. It comes, you were born with it. You're born with it, George. And you know, I can't answer directly many of Kellen's questions, but I can tell you that bandwagons are instinctive. When you can spot a bandwagon coming down the road and make that come to life, you're very valuable.
1: Exactly. What's your preference between talk and music and stuff like that?
6: I guess when I was younger, it was all about music, and I didn't listen to that much talk, but now it's flipped. I listen to talk and sports and not as much music anymore. But I do love talk radio. I'm on the stations here in Washington every day. I listen to WABC in New York every morning. I really enjoy that. So and I do spend a lot of time listening to radio still.
1: And stick to WOR when you're out there sometimes. That's our station.
6: I was just on WOR with Mark Simone last week.
1: Oh, that's great.
6: I enjoyed that. Good man.
1: Walter in New Orleans, first-time caller. Go ahead, Walt.
9: Hello.
1: Hi, Walter.
9: Hi, George. I'm in New Mexico, actually.
1: Oh, I got you in New Orleans, but you're in New Mexico. That's where you are. You got some rain coming your way.
9: No, quite a bit. It's not raining at the moment. And thanks for taking my call. I've been a radio geek ever since I was about 5 years old. and I'm 71, and I would always beg my dad to let me sit in the front seat when we go on vacation. And we were from Missouri, so of course we listened to KMOX, Jim White and all the gang. And it's just a great station. And then moved to Arizona, listened to KTKT on the AM and Frank Little. Just so many good radio stations. Do you think we ever get back to where radio stations become a public service? Like they were back in the, say, mid-60s up to about maybe 1980?
6: Well, there are a lot of radio stations out there that are public service, especially in medium and small markets. Sure are. And they do good radio. Maybe sometimes it gets lost in the major markets because there's so much competition. You know, Phoenix is a very competitive market, that's for sure. But, you know, I still hold out hope. You know, every day when I think about radio, it's going to be about companionship. It's not going to be about too much music or, well, I do believe there are way too many commercials, I'll tell you that. But every day is going to be about companionship for me. And looking to make friends, because that's what we do. Radio makes friends.
1: 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I'm talking to him right now, Dan Mason. 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

0: latest from KOA News, I'm Carrie Mack. Denver one step closer to approving a new ordinance preventing city resources from being used against transgender and gender expansive individuals, while also limiting gender-related documentation. Community advocate Jesse Paris says he's frustrated that similar measures aren't being introduced to protect the Black community.
1: Black people have been targeted in this country since its inception. I don't hear nobody saying anything about protections for Black people.
0: The Denver City Council will vote on this measure on October 5th. And the district attorney in Tompkins County, New York, is looking closely at an alleged gang rape lawsuit brought against Cornell University and seven members of a campus fraternity.
2: Prosecutors in central New York are reopening the investigation into an alleged gang rape at a Cornell University fraternity just days after the accuser filed a civil lawsuit.
3: We will present the case to the grand jury in good faith.
0: ABC's Aaron Katarski reporting. From the Common Spirit Health KOA News Desk, I'm Carrie Mack on KOA.
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1: And welcome back to our final segment. George Norrie with you. Dan Mason with us. 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
1: When you look back at your career from the beginning of that DJ night, did you ever think you'd be ending up where you were now?
11: Oh, God, no. I mean, no. I mean, George, when you started your career in Detroit, did you ever think you would end up where you are now?
1: Nope, I did not. Not until around 1996 or so did I start saying, you know what, I want to fill in on Coast to Coast. And then I did some amazing things that I did personally, and here I am.
11: You know, it was like that for me, too. I mean, I didn't think I would do that, but I think I had a pathway to where I wanted to go with stepping stones along the way. And I think that's how we have to plan things out for not only the career, but life.
1: What were some of the major things that you talked to your executives about their talk show hosts and things like that? What pointers did you give them?
11: I saw an interview years and years ago from the producer of Johnny Carson's show. And the question that he was asked was, how do you motivate Johnny Carson? And I mean, do you tell him what he's doing wrong or how to make it better? And the guy just laughed. He goes, no way. He said, that's not how we do Johnny Carson. We do Johnny Carson by telling him, hey, Johnny, there's a lady in Des Moines, Iowa that said that bit you did just knocked it out of the park. And that's how we do it. You keep a talent focusing on their strength, not tearing down the weakness. And probably there's nothing worse for a morning show to be picked apart by a 21-year-old first-time program director. That's the worst. That's the worst feeling in the world.
1: That producer would have been Freddie D. Cordova, I think, right?
11: You got to keep people working on their strengths.
1: First-time caller Chico in West Palm Beach, Florida. Hello, Chico. Welcome.
12: How you doing?
1: Good to have you with us.
12: Thank you, sir. First, I want to say it's a pleasure to speak to you and Mr. Mason. Everything you've done for radio, I feel like your show, I've been doing radio about 30, 40 years, but I took a different direction. I started doing pirate radio. Though I love mainstream radio, I just feel it's just an injustice. The only thing that's less free in this world, and it's not entertaining anymore. A lot of hosts, you know, they don't say what they want to say. They got to follow script, commercials. They don't play good music, soul music. Like, I do urban hip hop. You know, they don't play Michael Jackson, Prince. You know, how's the next generation going to know about real music if we don't play it. You know, I just feel it's an injustice. You guys are wonderful, though. You're the only station I listen to. And really, I feel like you're the only station that really gives people what they need. It's the last thing that's free in this world. And I just feel like radio is just an injustice, you know? And,
13: Chico, what type of music do you think is missing?
12: Well, I play, I can play anything as I've gotten older. But, you know, I specialized in hip-hop. And then when I finally got to where I wanted to be and I got on a real radio station, you know, I was like, oh, this is going to be easy. Howard Stern, Limbaugh, I'm from Palm Beach County. I was like, it's going to be easy. So when I got to that age, I get the job and they're like $15 an hour, part time, no benefits. I was like, what? So I just went and purchased a pirate radio. And that's really all I want to do. I just want to hit, you know, my community. I don't care about the world, which I do, but I just want to help my community and do what radio's supposed to do, play good music and be entertaining. And I feel like no one does it anymore, except this
13: year. Well, just keep remember always that radio is about making friends. So keep on making friends in your community.
1: Dan, did you ever meet Frank Sinatra during his day?
13: No, unfortunately. No, I did not. I did meet Tony Bennett a number of times. He lived in my building when I lived in New York. But it was really interesting. Such a gentle, kind man. And you know what, George, I ran into him maybe. I was there in my apartment for like 8 years. He lived one floor above me. And I would see him in the elevator. And he would say the same thing every time. He would be impeccably dressed. And we get in the elevator, and I said, Mr. Bennett, that is the most beautiful tie. And he'd look at me and say, thank you, sir. And about 4 or 5 months later, Mr. Bennett, that is the most beautiful tie. Thank you, sir. He said the same thing 3 times, but he's such a gentleman. But no, I did not meet Frank Sinatra. They used to tell me stories about Patsy's restaurant in New York on 54th Street, where allegedly Frank Sinatra hung out, and he had his own entrance and his own exit, and that was kind of funny to listen to them.
1: You ever hear the Don Rickles story about Frank? He was on a date having dinner. Rickles was having a date with his girlfriend or wife at the time, and went up to Sinatra's table, whom he knew, and said, Frank, do me a favor. Come up to the table while I'm sitting down having dinner and just say, hey, Don, how you doing? Would you do that for me? It'll make me look really good. Frank said, sure, Don, whatever you need. So Rickles goes back to his table, sits down with a girl who did not see Don do what he did with Frank. And he's sitting there. All of a sudden, Frank gets up and walks up to Rickles' table and goes, Don, how are you? And Rickles says, Frank, can't you see him having dinner?
13: Oh, goodness. So many stories. And even myself, I've encountered so many artists along the way that, they're all in the book. They're all in the book, George. You can read about them in the book.
1: You know, I like the fact that you're still in radio, still doing what you do.
13: I love radio. I love anybody that wants to invite me on the radio, I'll be there. I don't care if you're the smallest market in the world. If you've got a microphone and a stick in the air, I'm going to be there.
1: It's an opportunity. And can we periodically tap into you for that? If there's something going on news-wise that I would think you would be able to help us, pop you on as a quick guest?
13: You know, I'd love to do that. I don't get as much of that as I'd like to, but I would love to do that, more of that.
1: Next up, Eddie in Tennessee. Eddie, go for it.
14: George, thanks for taking my call.
1: Sure thing.
14: I've got a couple of comments from both of you guys, since y'all are radio, and this is about radio. I grew up listening to WLS myself. There's no telling how many watts that station had, because it seems like everybody in the country listened to it. I don't know how far it went. But I was going to ask Dan if he knew what happened to Dick Vellante. He was the DJ on there. And, you know, I was listening to it, and I didn't hear it for a while. I didn't know whether he died or what. But then I heard he said something inappropriate on my air and was fired. And maybe I get that answer. But another thing I want to leave you guys with, if you've never heard this guy, he's got the best voice I've ever heard in radio. His name's Ken Dordain. And you need to Google him, George, and Dad, listen to him. It's a great assist when I've got Tyler Things in Your Town. And the song, the cut, it's called Word Jazz, but it's one called Original Sin. And it's stories, and they're just great stories, all about 3 to 4, 5, 6 minutes long. But the album cover got my attention. It's got a door overlooking a major city up on a mountain clifftop with a douchebag hanging on it saying, Higher Things in Your Town. And I guess that's kind of what he's saying is, you know, crap. Well, thank you. Great show. I got my popcorn ready to get the bejeebies scared out of me on this exorcism thing, George.
1: That's coming up, Eddie. That's coming up. I don't know if you know that talk show host he was mentioning, Dan.
13: No, but I probably can fill you in on Dick Biondi a little bit. He, obviously, he was WLS for a number of years. Then he went to WJMK, which was Magic, the oldie station there. And I believe he's passed on by now. I think that was back in 2023, maybe, somewhere along that line. But, gosh, I mean, every kid in Chicago knew who that man was.
1: What is it about radio that develops that personality and that connectiveness that all of us strive for?
13: I think you have to have a willingness on the outside, too. Like, you have to have willing listeners who love the medium. And then you connect that with personalities that are genuine, authentic. Authentic is a big word now. That, you know, you're somebody's friend. I know I've said that, George, a million times tonight, but I so strongly believe that George Norrie is a friend to many, many, 3 million listeners out there, maybe. And that's what attracts people to you and your show. They're trusted. And they like you, and you're all one big family. So I think it's all about connectivity and authenticity.
1: You're right, and we care about people here, Dan. Nothing upsets us more than not hearing from a listener after a few weeks when they call regularly, and then we find out they passed on. It breaks my heart.
13: Audiences get older, and our medium gets older, and the radio's driven a lot by 45-year-old plus people, because, you know, the younger demographic is splintered off, more to podcasting or Spotify or you name it. But we walk in our own shoes, and that's the 45-plus demographic right now.
1: What has the cell phone done for radio? Help it or hurt it?
13: Oh, I think it's helped it. I mean, goodness gracious, if I can listen to your show while I'm on the move, that's not a bad thing. I mean, radio, there's not many radio boxes around. I mean, I'm down to one in my house now. But, you know, years ago, I've learned that radio is a dumb appliance. I mean, look at the microwave compared to a radio, the old as we knew it back then. But technology has improved. I mean, the cell phone is, now you need the cell phone to get the connectivity to your car. And it's like a gateway to audio content.
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0: run commercials for a particular style of denim. It's called Jake's Jeans, and it was a 30-second thing. And we ran two commercials an hour on five radio stations. That's all we had here. And we could feel the cars, I mean, just immediately respond. It was quite amazing, but I think his voice and also the power of radio and saturation was my view of the thing. And I, you know, just a young guy, and I'm 81 now, so. But it was amazing how radio had that kind of power, along with the personality and the presentation that the voiceover had. Did you ever hear, another thing is I wanted to ask you, the guy who ran the CBS television station here since 1953, he's since passed. His name was Tom Bostic, B-O-S-T-I-C.
1: Did you know him, Dan?
2: I didn't. What city are you calling from?
1: He's calling from the state of Washington, and we are out of time, but let's get his city. What city are you in, Scotty?
0: Pardon me, Yakima, Y-A-K-I-M-A.
1: Yakima, okay. Washington. There we go. Dan, keep in touch with us, and good luck with the book, Fearless.
2: George, it's been an honor to be on your show, and thank you so much for yourself and the crew. And Tom, you give me that contact information, and I'll get George out his book.
1: Dan Mason, Fearless, the life and times of a media maverick, and he surely is one. Up next, exorcisms. Bring the sheets up a little higher.
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8: From ABC News, I'm Stephanie Officer. The war with Iran entering its 8th month. President Trump still claims it'll end soon, but he rejected a deal Iran offered to reopen the Strait of Hormuz. ABC's Andrew Dimbert.
9: President Trump says he expects more talks with Iran this week, but he's also leaving open the possibility that the U.S. could resume bombing.

0: Iran's foreign minister says they are prepared for whatever outcome. Today, a U.S. official confirming 8 Marines were recently injured in an Iranian attack on a ship in the Strait of Hormuz. The official saying the injuries were not significant.
1: Meanwhile, a link between Iran and the 5 suspects taken into custody in England over the weekend after a suspicious incident near the Royal Air Force Base in Fairford used by the American military has not been established. They've been released on bail. ABC's Ian Pannell.
2: Iran denying any involvement, but British police now investigating a possible link to proxy groups working on behalf of a foreign state. And last week, Iran threatening European bases, warning any UK base like this one here used by the US to attack Iran would be considered a legitimate target.
1: The Pima County Sheriff's Office says they've received a new ransom note regarding Nancy Guthrie's disappearance. They're looking into its authenticity. Savannah Guthrie's mother vanished from her Arizona home earlier this year. The Protect College Sports Act passed the Senate 77-22 late Monday. Senator Chris Coons among the bill's supporters. He tells ABC News.
3: It means that the conferences and the colleges can set some simple rules that are in this bill about transfers, about eligibility, and it'll put in statute the right of athletes to receive revenue sharing.
1: When I wake up in the morning and the longest... His longtime agent tells ABC News Dennis Haskins, better known as Mr. Belding from Saved by the Bell, has died. His agent says everyone loved Mr. Belding, and those who got to know Haskins loved him even more. He was just 75. Haskins' official cause of death has not been confirmed. 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
4: Here's the latest from KOA News. I'm Carrie Mack. The Denver City Council moving forward with a bill which limits how the city collects and shares information about people's gender identity. Chris Cook says the ordinance would help protect trans children, like his daughter.
5: If that information would get slipped out inappropriately, not only could that ruin her life, but that could ruin the lives of anybody else that would happen to. So I think this bill is appropriate.
4: If the bill passes next week, it would go into effect January 1st of next year. In Douglas County, adopting a long-term water plan designed to protect the resource through 2050. Water Commission Chair Don Langley says the plan includes multiple recommendations.
6: Potable water reuse is really big. It's really useful. A lot of commitment to that. And then renewable water development and continued investment.
4: He goes on to say the county is also working to expand its renewable water supply. And two people face charges in the theft of copper wire valued at more than $4,000. Weld County Sheriff's deputies, armed with the description of a woman reported to have taken the wire from an area business, used a drone and found a woman matching her description. Deputies arrested Karina Anderson, who faces theft charges. The investigation also led to the arrest of Jared Lebsack on suspicion of conspiracy to commit felony theft. Deputies recovered the wire along with tools believed to be associated with the theft. And in sports news, Nikola Jokic says he plans to sign the dotted line on his extension with the Denver Nuggets next offseason. He recently passed on a 4-year extension worth $278 million. Come this offseason, that 5-year deal could be worth approximately $360 million. And the Broncos take on the 49ers in San Francisco on Sunday. Kickoff starts at 2:25. You can hear all of our coverage here on KOA. That's the latest. From the Common Spirit Health KOA News Desk, I'm Carrie Mack on KOA.
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1: 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George Norrie with you, Archbishop Ronald Enright back with us after a few years, chief exorcist with nearly 50 years of experience in his ministry, who has conducted thousands of exorcism rituals and case assessments involving reported demonic infestation and possession. He is a noted author. One of his books includes Diabolical Nightmares of Real Cases and Demonic Possession. He's a founder of the Order of Exorcists, an international organization with members in 24 countries. Archbishop Ronald, welcome back.
4: Thank you. Thank you for having me.
1: Whatever got you involved in exorcisms? How did that start?
4: Well, it all started when I was a very young, man. I was like maybe 11 years old. And I tell this story so often. Every time I do, I could see it in my mind, and I try to fill in all the details. I could tell you that I was in the bathroom taking a shower, and a bright light just blasted right through the window. And so help me, everything just seemed to shake at that moment. The light was so bright that it was blinding, and I actually had to close my eyes. And keep in mind, I'm only 11 years old, and I could remember these things as it was yesterday. I saw myself much, much older, wearing a Roman collar, performing some type of duties at a church in some capacity. And ever since then, my life changed quite a bit, quite drastically, I might add. This was a supernatural event, which I consider a divine calling. And at that point, the light, of course, dissipated from the bathroom. And as it went out, I realized that something has changed. And it was, and now I think back on it, it was heavy, my perception. I started looking at things differently. Yeah.
1: Have you ever been hurt as an exorcist?
4: Oh, yes. I've been hurt many of times. My last the last time this happened was back in 2013. I was attacked by an invisible entity. Forgive me. For some reason, my...
1: Got a little water next to you?
4: Actually, I have a soda. I think I'm going to do that.
1: You've got a demon trying to take you down.
4: All the time.
1: Better?
4: Oh, much better. Absolutely. Okay.
1: Okay.
4: I needed that. Okay. I was doing a ritual in San Bernardino, California, and my team was called in to do an assessment to see whether or not the case was a truly valid case, and if so, if it needed further attention. And at this point, what I normally do is I look at the evidence and I try to come to a conclusion as to whether or not it's valid or not. I use what's referred to as discernment, of course. We have two psychiatrists who are involved in our organization, and we've always had a psychologist or psychiatrist, I should say. And these are medical doctors who have actually crossed over and understand that the things cannot always be explained by science. Though I don't know if they would admit that out loud, per se. But they are able to think outside the box. And when we have an assessment report that shows that there's something unusual taking place, we always ask for a psychological report and some health records to make sure that that there's nothing else that's causing these symptoms of what could be possibly demonic possession. Understand, this is very rare.
1: Right.
4: But when it happens, it happens. Getting back to my story, I was in the middle of a ritual in downtown San Bernardino. The room was full of my investigators and family members, and I was struck three times on my left side. In fact, the people in the room heard the impact. That's how loud it was. It was a three very large bangs, and it was inside of my rib cage. They didn't see anything because it was invisible. And I was in the middle of an exorcism, in the middle of the ritual, and I've had two of my servers were actually reading the responses, and they were kind of thrown back as well. They saw the way I reacted at that particular point. In time, I had a hard time catching my breath. So much so, I had to have an assistant actually finish the actual ritual. I did as much as I could up to that point, but I was to a point where I couldn't breathe. I could barely, function properly. So I was taken to the hospital, and I was admitted almost immediately. They did an MIR and a couple of other scans, and they found that I had this sack, 2-liter sack of blood wrapped around my heart.
1: Jeez.
4: And yeah. And to this day, the medical community, I understand this is back in 2013, the medical community cannot understand how I succumbed to that condition. Understand that I was perfectly okay before the actual ritual. This was a midstream of the ritual when I was actually physically attacked by this invisible entity. And it felt like a 2x4 hitting me on the side. That was actually how the sack of blood appeared. And then I had to have it drained, of course. I was in the hospital for 30 days. And many people, even on Facebook and other social medias, they know that I was in the hospital, that I was receiving all these wonderful get well cards and stuff. I really appreciate the audience when they really appreciate what our ministry stands for. And it's not about me. It's about really what we do in the name of God. And it's amazing what we can do. I've seen so many miracles in my, this year is going to be 50 years in the ministry. And that's full-time ministry, minus the times that I had to be hospitalized or some other injury cause and as a direct result of my ministry, where I actually had to take off or take a sabbatical.
1: When you were in the hospital, Ronald, did you think, this is it? I'm finished?
4: You know, it never occurred to me. I guess the whole thing is I never really understood what the big fuss was. I knew there was a problem in terms of my breathing. I didn't know how severe it was until I was told afterwards. So I didn't have any fear of death because I pretty much know what happens afterwards. You know, it's something about faith. And when you know about the afterlife, and you have a deep, deep, belief in your system, in regards to God and his existence and the reality of everything, death is not really a threat anymore. In fact, if part of the fear of death can be used against you, especially in this ministry, you have to be really grounded, grounded in a sense where you have a true calling to confront the demonic. This is a very real ministry, and I've been blessed to say that I have survived it all, considering what I've encountered in the past. Thank God I had lots of people around me that are in this ministry and that are genuine, that have truly been called to do what we do. And so as a result, I feel very confident. When I have a priest or two that are assisting me in any ritual, I feel confident that they have my back, so to speak. And most of all, I know that God is just watching and protecting us while we go through this whole scenario.
1: Tell us about the Order of Exorcists.
4: Back in 1982, we had a small traditional Catholic parish in Highland Park in Los Angeles, California. And we started getting a lot of calls from people wanting house blessings, which is, you know, normal. It's a normal type of scenario, but then we started getting interesting calls about strange behavior within the household. And strange things were happening. Things were moving around. What is known today as a poltergeist activity. Things that were totally unexplainable, unbelievable, and apparently witnessed by many. And even today, these things are all part of our reality. Anyway, getting back to 1982... that's when I was consecrated a Catholic bishop. And then at that time, I was given the responsibility of taking on our ministry of exorcism. And we, started recruiting people, clergy from other, various, cities in order to help us because we were getting requests from around the world. And understand this is before the internet. This is before all of this fantastic technology that we have. It's kind of a very sharp both edges of the sword, if you will, because a lot of good comes from it, and a lot of darkness can come from it as well. And I think we're going to talk about demonic oppression sometime in this interview, and I could talk more about that. But it's the invasion that the darkness can actually target an individual, and the darkness can actually penetrate our thoughts, and it could be a very, very interesting and very alarming type of reaction to happen, because you think that these thoughts are your own. You have no idea that it's an outside influence that's trying to destroy you from the inside out. Now, demonic possession is extremely rare. Someone asked me how many cases do we actually have, and I would say that fall into this range of true demonic possession. I have to say, off the top of my head, and this is worldwide, I'm going to say maybe 1 out of 500. It's very, very rare. What's more common, though, is, and even though it's not that common, but it is more common than possession, and that would be demonic infestation. And this is, means the somebody in the household may have opened the door to something dark within their house, whether it be by using Ouija boards or other things, calling the dead into their space and not knowing what's going to come through. In most cases, it could be very dark, very evil, and it could disrupt your entire household or the people that are that live in the household. It could be very devastating and just, it's a horrible experience. You know, people don't really understand that being a victim of this scenario, of being a true demonic possession, this is it's the kind of thing that would tear you apart from the inside out. It's the kind of thing that you wouldn't want anyone to know, because it's one of the most tragic and most traumatic experiences that anyone could go through. And just think to have someone, you know, we always think that we're in control, but the reality is a lot of things actually manipulate us in this world. We have radio, we have now computers, we have music, we have all kinds of things that can infiltrate our thought process. And when that happens, of course, your mind is open to these things and you may not even be aware of what comes in. And so demonic oppression is a very real thing. That's something that we all probably have been targeted for sometime within our lifetime. And some of us are still fighting the battle. I know every single day I have to fight the battle because I know it's there. It's funny, the more you know about this darkness, the more of a target you become, because you become more aware of what's around you. You're not totally oblivious anymore. And because you know that there's darkness, there's the, you know, the old good versus evil type of scenario that always exists and very real. You know, people don't understand how they can actually be targeted and it could actually affect their lives. And it could be very frightening. And it could, I hate to say this, but there have been many cases that have actually led to a person's death, where the demon can't kill you, but the demon will cause you and give you reason to think that it's your own idea that life is not worth living. And your only option to deal with life and all its crisis is to commit suicide and end your life completely.
1: What is your criteria, though, Archbishop, when you decide to do an exorcism? What is your criteria to make that decision?
4: Okay, to do an exorcism, we're talking about demonic possession, for example. We have to make sure we have all the proof, all the evidence in front of us. We have to make sure that we have that we've interviewed the victim and all the family members, any witnesses. We have to collect any documentation, find out whether or not this individual has made other claims of being in this condition. We have to make sure that it's a valid case. If it's not, we could feed into their delusion, and it could drive them further into their psychosis. So we have to make sure that we have a clear understanding as to what we're dealing with. We have to make sure that we have a psychological evaluation done by one of their physicians, and their physician has to submit it and send it to us, and then or to our assessment team. The assessment team, they are the ones that collect the evidence. They collect all the documentation. We have a questionnaire, an analytical questionnaire designed back in the 80s, where our lead investigators will actually interview the victim. And of course, their whole team is there. Basically, so you have someone actually recording what's being said. And then all of that is sent to my office, and then I review it. And see if I could see anything that might be telling in regards to what's actually going on. If it's a possession type of thing, as I said, we have to have a psychological report, which means there's a third party involved. The third party would be there's an outside agency involved, which would be a psychiatrist who would furnish the report. So we have to wait on that report. This isn't something that's done like overnight. You know, this is, we're waiting on people to respond. We wait on our investigators to finalize their assessment report. Then they submit it to us. along with any psychological reports. Those psychological reports are referred to our physicians, to our psychiatrist, and they would review them. And if they feel there's something there that we should be concerned with, then they would contact me. And then at that point, I would have to make a decision as to whether or not this would be something we need to do and go through a natural ritual. Understand that we have bishops in 24 countries, and each of them are responsible for their own jurisdictional duties. If they come in as an affiliate member of our ministry, then they have agreed to go to our training, which could be lengthy, depending as to what their background is. Every priest and every bishop, they're not really trained in this type of ministry. So there is some instruction that needs to be taken. And so when we make the evaluations, okay, it's all done analytically. So we have the actual, we're not just going on the word of the individual, we're going on the documentation and the proof and the evidence. This goes as well as any photographs that may or may not be part of the main body of our assessment. But we have to actually be convinced that this is a real case. And in terms of the length of time, it could take anywhere from 3 to 6 months. So, yeah.
1: That's pretty dramatic. We'll come back and chat more with Archbishop Ronald Enright as we talk about exorcisms right here on Coast to Coast AM.
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0: Here's the latest from KOA News. The Protect College Sports Act crossing the finish line in the Senate. Democratic Senator from Delaware Chris Coons says athletes should share in their profits and get guarantees if they're injured.
1: The 500,000 college athletes in America get broader protections. Protections for their scholarships, protections for their health care, protection against injuries from playing college sports that may emerge years later.
0: The Congressional Black Caucus has come out against the bill. The CBC believes the bill lacks protections and economic opportunities for black athletes. And the cones and orange barrels are gone and Colfax partially finished between Downing and York. Owner of Barna, Robert Thompson.
2: It took a $280 million federal and state infrastructure project to change the traffic pattern in Denver on Colfax. So it might not require another $280 million to get people back.
0: That's the latest from the Common Spirit Health KOA News Desk. I'm Carrie Mack on KOA.
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4: Whether it's physical activity, obesity, diet, smoking, low on hormones, stress, sleep disorders, or your age can be supported by reducing inflammation and aiding the body to heal itself appropriately. 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
1: And welcome back, George Norrie with Archbishop Ronald Enright. Archbishop, what percent of the people that you investigate prior to an exorcism might be a little mentally imbalanced?
12: You know, there's several different categories. And I hate to say this, but mental illness is pretty high up there. Maybe it's the society we live in where there's so much pressure and so many things happening all at once. And the everyday chaos just seems to take its toll, if you will. I'm going to say that there's a good large percentage of people that may have some type of mental issues. But, you know, it's not the main reason. It could be something in their personalities where they feel they need the attention of an organization such as ours. Maybe they have other motives, but not demonic or mental. It's really hard to say. You know, the human condition is very complex, and if we had to put a and if you had to nail it, I probably say that it's mental illness is probably the most recognizable type of scenario because it can mimic various symptoms of demonic possession. And so based on that, you know, we have to do our diligence, make sure that we are calling it right.
1: Those that have been possessed, what do the demons want with them? Do they want to kill them? What do they want?
12: Well, as I said earlier, the demons can't, they really can't kill you, but they sure make a really good case in having you perhaps maybe do yourself in. They will infiltrate your mind. They will, demonic oppression, as I mentioned earlier, is a number one first step of anything else. Of course, you know, inviting the doctors into your life is also a number one. I guess they're all number ones when you think about it. But it's you know, that type of scenario.
1: Who generally contacts the organization? A friend of, a family member, or the individual himself?
12: All of the above. We get calls from individuals who feel that they have symptoms of some form of demonic issues that they need to address, and they may claim that or feel and believe that they truly have something going on in terms of the supernatural and might reach out, you know, seeking help. And that's legitimate, you know. We'll definitely do an assessment and see if there's anything there. But in the same token, there are people out there that, you know, that will do things that will draw attention to themselves, or, you know, they may just simply have other motives that have nothing to do with the demonic. Or maybe so.
1: Are they scared?
12: I think it depends on the case. Majority of the time, if it's a true case, they might not even be aware of what's going on. They might even be aware that they're a victim. They might think that this is normal behavior, you know, that they that they're doing a lot of negative things to people. Perhaps maybe even, doing crazy things like hurting someone and thinking it's their own idea. So they have no clue that they're being influenced by the darkness. And that's very much would probably happen to, especially serial killers, you know. I think that they have definitely been influenced by the darkness, and they do these horrible things. I think and they do it, you know, they're not even aware of their true condition. They think it's all part of the normal part of life. is killing someone or doing some heinous crime. You know, it's possible. So, you know, it's a very complex question, because all these categories pretty much fall in the same area. And it all needs to be investigated and evaluated.
1: Archbishop, did you see the movie The Exorcist?
12: Long time ago, yes, I did see that movie. Yes,
1: it occurred to a little guy from Baltimore, and they did the exorcism in St. Louis. I came 2 weeks from interviewing one of the priests who was involved in the actual exorcism, but the poor guy died on me. But in that movie, what did they get right about exorcisms?
12: Well, you know, it's interesting. The real life is very confidential. In fact, so much so that the actual victim was actually a boy, not a girl.
1: Right,
12: from Baltimore. And his name was hidden for about a couple of decades. Nobody actually knew his real name, per se. And so it's see, everything is really confidential. And there's a good reason for that. You never really truly see an exorcism done and where it was a camera crew and they're filming the entire thing. It just doesn't happen because of the confidentiality that's involved. If it's a real case, the family would not want the PR. You know, it's not a good thing and not a good look. And most normal people that truly have these issues would not want to be recorded or anything. But to answer your question, I believe there was a recording. They recorded the voices and what went on, if I'm not mistaken, in that particular case of the exorcist. And I believe that a lot of it, it was really created for entertainment purposes. In my 50 years in this ministry, I say true because it's genuine. I've never seen anyone turn their head completely around.
1: No.
12: As illustrated. I have seen
1: vomit green slime or stuff like that.
12: Well, let's backtrack, because I have seen, not green per se, but I have seen solid things come out of the body, out of their ears, out of their nose, out of their mouth, vomiting solid objects. Incredible. I mean, just incredible, unbelievable. Not particularly green per se, but that portion is actually true. This falls on the supernatural. Some people will believe this, and some people will never believe it because they have never witnessed it themselves. You know, to believe what we do, they have to have the experience personally and understand that it's a part of our reality. You know, evil is all around us. But getting back to the movie, I thought it was a pretty good movie. It was very entertaining. I kind of looked at it maybe from a different, you know, perspective, opposed to other people who were vomiting in the theaters and passing out and having all kinds of complications because of what they seen on the silver screen. I looked at it as a form of entertainment because I've done that. I've been that. I've done thousands of rituals, thousands of assessments in a period of 50 years. And I can tell you that, a lot of the stuff was just simply created for entertainment value. I could tell you that walls do bleed, maybe not blood, but definitely some substance. I could tell you that bodies do levitate. I could tell you that strange sounds will come out of an individual who's possessed. I could also tell you that they can defy the laws of gravity by crawling up ceilings, crawling up walls. I mean, that's actually a real thing. That's a real thing. We don't hear very much of that, though, because, you know, it's not believable. And it's interesting. Most things that are not believable are really true. But, you know, people are just, they're just afraid of things they don't understand. And this supernatural event, but it occurred. Believe me, you're in a state of shock if you're seeing it for the very first time. I've had investigators run out of the room during an exorcism because they've never seen some of the things that have taken place. People literally sticking to the ceiling, okay? And I'm talking about the ceiling absorbing the body, which is like really beyond comprehension. How could that be real? But again, a lot of the things that we see, they're not exactly what you think they are. And a lot of these things that we're talking about are real. And you don't have to take my word for it. If you know someone who has been a victim or even have gone through some kind of demonic issue, no matter how minor it might be, they will tell you these things are real. And as for the investigators, you know, who are seeing it for the first time, the odds are we never will see them a second time because, you know, they'll be scared to death and they will not want to confront what they've just seen as part of their reality. And it's all about your perception. It's all about your level of faith in this particular case. In these cases, of course, you have to have faith. The investigators are normally their laity, and they have no real training, though some may have, but very few do. So when they see this for the first time, maybe they were a paranormal investigator and they collected evidence, okay, and looking and trying to prove the existence of the supernatural. This is a totally different scenario. We have people come to us. We don't go out looking for people that have demonic issues. They come to us. They see our website. They contact us. They do a Google search. And then at that point, we have them fill out a contact sheet with all their details, their name, their phone number, the city they live in. And then once we receive that information, we can take it to the next step where we look for an assessment team that's affiliated with our ministry, and then we'll assign it to their local bishop. The jurisdictional bishops make the decision for their jurisdiction. If somebody in their parish has a problem, a demonic issue, a type of scenario, then, and if they're not affiliated with our particular, organization, they would contact us and we would either do one or two things. We would either get involved by having one of our priests perform a ritual for them, or we could train them in terms of what the process is and what I call the process. And that is from the assessment all the way to the demonic investigation, which there is a thing, by the way, it's a real thing. and we look at everything and we use a scientific approach. You know, if somebody says their house is haunted, well, we don't know if it is. If it's a true demonic infestation, well, then, you know, we have to look further. We have to do the investigation. We have to also do a house inspection, make sure that there's nothing in the house that's causing the sounds that the people that live in the house may be experiencing and hearing. We have to look at and see why the walls are vibrating. Maybe there's a loose wire somewhere. Maybe there's an issue with the plumbing. That's why there's a constant banging during the night. Mm-hmm. Maybe there's some external things. Maybe the rain gutters need to be fastened right. Maybe they're just, you know, wiggling or whatever. And it may give the appearance that the house is haunted or some kind of demonic influence is involved. And so we have to rule all those things out. So we look at each thing. We look at you know, some of our investigators are also electricians, and we have some of them who are construction workers and who have experience in these things. And so they will put their special skills to work within our assessment teams, and they will make an assessment as to where the sound's coming from. If they can't find any sounds, anything causing these sounds, well, then obviously it must be something else. And that's when we come in. And if it's a demonic infestation, we do a house blessing, okay? But we do so that it's considered an exorcism, and this is what we do, and we do this hundreds of times, hundreds and hundreds of times a month,

0: Africa. We have some in the Philippines. We have people all over the place, and they report to us, and they tell us of some of these cultures that are being cannibalism is still being practiced, if you can believe that, and also sacrificing, human sacrifices. This is something you don't really hear too much about. Why? Because nobody wants to hear this. I mean, you know, let's face it. These are things that nightmares are made of, and probably good late movies.
1: Archbishop, we're going to take a short break and come back in a moment. In the movie The Exorcist, the little girl was Linda Blair. She was 14 years old at the time. Right now, she's 67. Long time. We'll be back with more Your Calls with Archbishop Ronald Enright on Coast to Coast AM.
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10: From ABC News, I'm Stephanie Officer. The district attorney in Tompkins County, New York, is looking closely at an alleged gang rape lawsuit brought against Cornell University and seven members of a campus fraternity. Now, almost 2 years after the alleged incident, there could be criminal charges. ABC's Aaron Katursky.
11: The young woman's lawyer citing vulgar Snapchat messages among the brothers that he claims invite other members to join the alleged assault.
12: That group chat tells you it happened. That's all you need to know. That's the smoking gun.
11: Saying free expletive, like you can walk in and whip it out. The woman's lawyer told us he only has those messages because one of the fraternity brothers shared them with Jane Doe.
12: An anonymous fraternity member who was asleep at the time, the next day received this group chat, was horrified, and anonymously shared it with Miss Doe.
10: The Chi Phi chapter remains barred from campus. As the Department of Transportation made its pitch for billions in funding to upgrade the nation's aging air traffic.

0: Control system. FAA Administrator Brian Bedford was put on the spot about Boeing's latest glitch, found in the 737 Boeing MAX 10's landing program. Bedford said the glitch surfaced during an upgrade.
1: The Boeing software that we're talking about is version 13, meaning there were previous versions of it that have continued to be modified. We did certify it. It fixed a known bug on the vertical navigation system, unexpectedly introduced a new bug.
0: FAA certification for the line has been delayed. He was called the Calypso King of the World. And his family confirms slinger Francisco, known on stage as Mighty Sparrow, has died. Born in Grenada and raised in Trinidad, Francisco recorded hundreds of songs, including this 1956 hit, Gene and Dinah, in a career that spanned six decades. He performed in several countries around the globe, including at famous venues like New York City's Madison Square Garden. Francisco was 91 years old. 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
2: Here's the latest from KOA News. Douglas County is adopting a long-term water plan.
3: The county's first long-term water plan is designed to ensure its water source remains sustainable amid growth over the next 2.5 decades. Commissioner Abe Layden says it includes a number of safety nets.
4: It recommends prohibiting or subjecting to heightened review urban level development that relies solely on non-renewable groundwater.
3: It also includes groundwater monitoring recommendations and a renewable water development plan. Connor Shreve, KOA.
2: In Colorado, getting nearly $170 million to expand rural health care.
5: That money they have got to be able to deploy to help people in different parts of the state thrive, despite the fact they happen to live in a rural area. If you need access to a specialist, you have telemedicine access now. Or you put more doctors and nurses into those clinics so there's better access to care.
2: That's Administrator of the Centers for Medicare and Medicaid, Dr. Mehmet Oz. And Denver real estate development company Red T sues Xcel over alleged roadblocks to complete their projects. CEO Nathan Adams tells Fox 31 more than a dozen of their properties have been impacted by the delays.
6: When we have delays, those delays are expensive, and the more expensive housing is to construct, the time it takes means we have to charge more for that housing.
2: Xcel Energy says it cannot comment on the ongoing lawsuit. And people living near Russell Square Park are concerned about the city cutting down a tree which they say had a red-tailed hawk's nest in it. Thomas Ferguson lives next to the park.
7: This is a 100-year mistake when you cut down a tree and we don't get these trees back.
2: Denver Parks and Recreation is saying there was an empty nest in the tree, but no bird activity. In sports, Nikola Jokic says he'll sign again with the Nuggets next summer. He said before he would ideally spend the rest of his career in the Mile High City. Since he's waiting until next summer, Jokic can sign a 5-year contract worth $350 million. From the Common Spirit Health KOA News Desk, I'm Carrie Mack on KOA.
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1: And welcome back. George Norrie with Archbishop Ronald Enright. We'll take your calls this hour. Archbishop, generally, men or women who get exercised, and what's their average age?
4: Well, actually, the average age is anywhere from, are you ready for this, 5 years old to about 55, maybe 60. And there's a reason for that. But yeah, that's, and in regards to gender, you know, it's interesting. The demonic doesn't care what gender you are. It doesn't really care how you identify yourself. In fact, to the contrary, it's not interested in that. It's interested in just simply destroying God's creation by possessing them, by invading their thoughts, things of this nature.
1: Why would a demon want to possess a little five-year-old?
4: It's the innocence. You know, the child is innocent. And it's the... you know, God loves all of us, but he loves the children, of course. Tremendous love for children. The demonic will do anything it can to try to hurt our Heavenly Father, which is almost impossible because God is powerful and doesn't worry about what the devil thinks he could get away with. The only retaliation that that Satan has is to try to harm God's creation, and that would be us.
1: When you invoke the name of God or Jesus, does the demon back off?
4: Yes, absolutely. In fact, interesting fact, a lot of our investigators have told us that they've used, out of because they were so frightened and they saw things that they couldn't understand, they used the name of Christ. And for some reason, all the things that they were seeing just kind of dissipated. And and these are not even clergymen. We're talking about just the name of God is so powerful that the demons will just simply, they would cower down and they would shake in their boots because they're not matched for our Creator. So as a result, the power is there. When a priest who is ordained and who has been called to this ministry, when they bring up the name of God and all the saints, something really interesting takes place. That's when you could actually look at the individual's eyes and you could see the fear. Not so much the fear that the body has, but rather the fear that's inside the body. The demons will just simply cowered away. I mean, they are just so, they're so much aware of the power of God, and just his name alone can literally move mountains.
1: Who is more apt, Archbishop, to get possessed? A righteous person or an evil person?
4: You know, the demonic will leave you alone if you are an evil person. There's like, there's no battle there, you know? I mean,
1: they figure they already got you, right?
4: Yeah, pretty much, you know, if anything else, they're cheering them on, okay? They don't care about the about those evildoers, per se, because that's exactly what they want. And they're, you know, the demons, I assume that they're, they believe that they that these individuals are hurting God just by living a terrible, sinful life, if you will. The innocent people are just that. They're totally oblivious to what the dangers are out there. It's like a swimmer, you know, swimming in the ocean, has no idea that he's swimming in shark infested waters, you know. He could be bit at any time, but he doesn't know because he's totally oblivious. That's where various things such as subliminal messages could be used by the darkness, but used by the by our what we see on TV, what we see on our computers, on our feed, whatever. Subliminally, we could be deceived, and we could actually lay our guard down just for a moment, and that's all the demonic needs is that 1 second when you lower your guard. Those people that are really fascinated with supernatural things and things of this nature, they're pretty much open to anything, and especially dark entities. I mean, whether it's intentional or not, they're still a big target. And so a lot of the people that that would be tempted or would be targeted, I should say, by the demonic would be the innocent people.
1: Let's go to some calls. Let's go to Ruth in Maryland to get us started. Hi, Ruth.
5: Oh, hi, George and Father Ron. Thank you so much for taking my call. And Father Ron, when you were on there 2 years ago, I started watching your podcast, and it was great. I really loved it. We had free internet here for a while. I don't have access to any internet, so it's been a long time since I've seen it. And I was wondering if you still had the same panel. I just love Mercedes. George had Mercedes on the show one night.
4: And, yes.
5: Yeah, we would love to have her for a weekend. She would be great. And don't worry, we're not going to steal her from you, but we would love to have her for a weekend host. But your whole panel is great. I love the little panel that you have. And my question for you is, okay, when it comes to the objects like that are blessed, I know that it's just an act. It's faith. It's an act of obedience, and it's the faith. It's not really an object itself. It's the faith that you put into it. Because I was told that if you were in, like, say, if you were stuck in a garage and there were some evil spirits or trying to get to you, you could actually just use motor oil. You could bless the motor oil and use that if there was nothing else to use. So I was wondering about stones. Like, can they be used too if they're blessed, like, you know, like the same as like holy water and oil? I mainly use holy water and oil and salt, but so, I just wanted to know.
4: Rocks are really good in terms of throwing at people and things, though I wouldn't recommend that. There's probably some laws against it. I could tell you that that anything that's blessed and has been properly consecrated as something that God can use is normally pretty powerful. Of course, based on your faith in that object and based on your faith in terms of the power of God, that too is important. Your intent has a lot to do with it. I'm going to also address your question about our podcast. Mercedes, Lucky Benedict, she was in a terrible car accident about 3 weeks ago, and she barely escaped with her life. She's laid up for the next 6 weeks. She had a concussion. She had some other bodily injuries. And of course, we've been praying for her. She's a wonderful person. She has so many podcasts. She's our co-producer. Then we have Desiree Valdez, who is also a co-producer of our podcast. And in regards to our panel, George, I hope you don't mind me saying this because it's really related, okay?
1: No, not at all.
4: Okay. We have on our panel, we have a bishop, Dr. Joshua Sparks. Now, this is a man who's been with me for many years. He's been with me for over 20 years as an exorcist. And he's one of my, you know, one of my proteges. I just love this guy. He's just incredible. He was doing our podcast, and he was talking into his camera because, you know, we do everything by using this technology. And the demonic was so insistent in terms of trying to distract him and the audience that a fly kept landing on the lens of his camera. And all you could see in part was this fly that was just simply doing, just trying to eliminate our visual thing. And now, talking about the influence of the demonic, in the beginning of this interview, I was actually coughing. I wasn't coughing all day today. In fact, all week. It just so happens that it happened to be at that particular time at the beginning of this interview, which tells me and which indicates to anyone who was really listening is that the demonic is all around us and the darkness is all around us. And if he could interfere with what you're trying to do for the glory of God, he's going to do it. And whether it be a physical, it could be a, as I said, you know, that was really, sorry about that, George, but that was really out of character for me. I would never cough like that in the beginning of an interview, especially with George Norrie. I mean, come on. So anyway, I hope that answered your question, my dear.
1: Is it conceivable that these demons could do worse to you?
4: They have. They actually have. In fact, ever since the 2013 exorcism where it landed me in the hospital for 30 days, ever since then, I have been having all kinds of physical, unexplainable things happen to my body. I have currently I'm constantly under attack. And I think that, the darkness is, it's like an elephant. The darkness has a memory that will not quit. I've been targeted for the longest time, almost 5 decades now. And I have to suffer from muscle contractions. I get them from my neck all the way down to my ankles, so much so that it gets very difficult to even just have a normal life because they're so severe. I take a second and I pray about it. And as soon as I pray, believe it or not, the spasms go away immediately. but I have to constantly keep myself on point and constantly pray. Otherwise, I would be in severe pain every minute of the day. So to answer your question, yes, I feel the whole raft of what I've been trying to accomplish in my ministry, because the demons are there and they will do their best to make my life miserable. Thank God that hasn't been happening because of my wonderful support group, my friends and the people that follow me. I'm so blessed. And what else can I say?
1: Let's go to Charles in Sacramento. Hi, Charles. Go ahead.
6: Hey, how are you, George? You're always going to be Radio Broadcaster of the Year in my book.
1: Well, so, thank you.
6: I would like to ask the bishop about contacts in Nevada, if he knows like a real person. And the reason I say is because I was in Nevada on vacation, and this guy, he was like that guy, you know, kind of got pawned off on me, and I didn't know what to do for him, and I peeked in his phone to contact like some family members to try and get him some help, and he had two numbers in his phone. It was the VA crisis line and suicide prevention, and I was just mortified, like I just drained at that point. And so I, in the silence of my heart, as we Catholics do, I prayed like to God, like something has to happen for this guy. And this guy, he was asleep in his bedroom, down the hall, and sound asleep. And he started answering me as I was praying in the silence of my heart. And I remember him saying, he belongs to us. And I mean, I shot up, and nothing like that had ever happened before. And I went straight to the front door, made sure it was openable, put a chair between the front door of the house and me and the door. So I was like, if there's somebody in like Nevada that could help with something like this.
4: I'm going to tell you that there's somebody in every state. But then again, it comes back down to their, true calling. We have a lot of priests that are all over the place. Okay. But they are not participating in this kind of ministry because it can be very intrusive to them personally. They could suffer some terrible injuries as being involved in this kind of ministry. Many ministers who are trained may not even want to come close to this type of scenario because they know the reality. The reality is that most people like my age who do what I do are not alive. They've died, for some mysterious reasons. I'm 73 right now, and I'm amazed that I'm still around. I guess, the good is not the only only ones that die early, because I guess I'm way on the other side of that.
1: The Pope had an exorcist called Gabriel Armoth that Russell Crowe played in a movie. Did you ever hear about him?
4: I have, actually. I don't know too much about him, but I have heard the name.
1: They take it seriously, do they not?
4: There's a lot of them that won't commit to something that could be can be a personal injury to them. It takes more than it takes a commitment. And there's a lot of people that have the title of exorcist that may not, you even have people that are charging for this. We have not, in all the years that we've been doing this, we have never charged one penny. We don't charge for any of our services. They're all free. And it's based on a biblical principle, of course. But people that do charge for these rituals, look at them and examine them closely, because they might not be genuine. This is a gift that God has given us, and he's allowed us to actually do our ministry and be successful. A person that is operating as an exorcist or in that capacity may not have God's complete support. I don't know. I can't speak for the individual, but I will say this, that if you don't have a true calling, then you're basically spinning your wheels. And especially if it's a person that wants a fee up front. There's a guy, I won't mention his name, but there's a guy in California. Well, maybe I shouldn't have said that either. Anyway, there's a guy in California that charges $1,500 for an exorcism.
1: $1,500.
4: And $800 for a telephone consultant. Yeah, I mean, I guess there's a lot of money to be made at this kind of business. But you know what? This isn't business. It's a calling. This is a ministry. And yes, I wrote some books. And yes, I've done some things. And we are a 501c3 corporation. So which means we're a nonprofit tax-exempt corporation. So all our funds, any funds that come in as donations are simply that, donations, and it goes straight into the ministry. But we do not charge not 1 cent to anyone who is in need of our services.
1: Good for you. Where do we get your book, Diabolical Nightmares?
4: Just go to Amazon or just type my name in the search engine, and you'll see a lot of references to stuff. And or they can go to my website, which is www.orderofexorcist.com.
1: Do you ever get exhausted after an exorcism?
4: Always. I'm exhausted now. But probably because of the late, it's late tonight, late at night. But yeah, it can drain you. It can drain you. There's a reason why we fast for 3 days before an actual ritual. We're focusing on the ritual. We're focusing on the individual. We're focusing in on our relationship with God, and we're getting ourselves prepared. That's why we fast for 3 days and do lots of praying.
1: We'll come back with Archbishop Ronald Enright and take final calls right here on Coast to Coast AM.
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0: Here's the latest from KOA News. I'm Carrie Mack. Denver, one step closer to approving a new ordinance preventing city resources from being used against transgender and gender expansive individuals, while also limiting gender-related documentation. Community advocate Jesse Paris says he's frustrated that similar measures aren't being introduced to protect the Black community.
1: Black people have been targeted in this country since its inception. I don't hear nobody saying anything about protections for Black people.
0: The Denver City Council will vote on this measure on October 5th. And the district attorney in Tompkins County, New York, is looking closely at an alleged gang rape lawsuit brought against Cornell University and seven members of a campus fraternity.
2: Prosecutors in central New York are reopening the investigation into an alleged gang rape at a Cornell University fraternity just days after the accuser filed a civil lawsuit.
3: We will present the case to the grand jury in good faith.
0: ABC's Aaron Katarski reporting. From the Common Spirit Health KOA News Desk, I'm Carrie Mack on KOA.
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1: And we'll be back with final calls with Archbishop Ronald Enright in just a moment on Coast to Coast. On our next Coast to Coast program, Mark Scott Sicri joins us to talk about the Twilight Zone. And then later on, Kathleen Ball joins us to talk about the Knights Templar. Should be a fascinating program. Beyond Belief, one of our television shows at beyondbelief.com.
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1: All right, let's start here, because this one sounds almost unbelievable. Carnivora is actually a pure extract made from the Venus flytrap plant. Yes, that Venus flytrap. I'm joined by the president of Carnivora, Deborah Lau. So how does a plant like that end up in a supplement?
5: Good question. It goes back to research in Europe in the 1970s. Dr. Keller discovered that compounds in the Venus flytrap could interact with abnormal cells and support immune function.
1: So this isn't folklore. 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
5: 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It's a pure extract, no fillers, no dilution, designed to help modulate the immune system.
1: And people have used this for decades.
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1: If someone's hearing this and thinking, I need to look into that,
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1: A carnivorous plant helping the human body, only on Coast to Coast.
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1: 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And we're back with Archbishop Ronald Enright, George Norrie with you. Archbishop, how many exorcisms do you do a month?
8: Well, I could tell you worldwide, we do probably close to 300 a month. That's worldwide, of course. And it's hard to say in how many for each jurisdiction, because each jurisdiction operates autonomously. They're a affiliate member of our ministry, and we share our ministries, but the ultimate decision comes to the bishop who is in charge of that particular jurisdiction. So it's hard to say. I'm saying 300. That's probably pretty close to, minus, plus or minus, 300.
1: Of the 300 you do, how many are successful?
8: Now, that's a really good question. I'm going to tell you that there's several categories, okay? One would be, of course, would be completely successful. And the victim would change into their previous self. Their coloring would come back. All the other supernatural things that were taking place would be totally gone. Interesting. In fact, there's quite a few exorcists that will tell you that right after an exorcism, you will smell roses or something sweet, very sweet perfume. I think that's the presence of the Holy Spirit coming into play and blessing that individual. Then of course, you have the other category where, I don't know if you want to call it successful, but at least we know, that the person, had ended the ritual because of a severe mental illness, and that was not detected initially. And a lot of them will follow up with a hospitalization and basically be committed for some cases for life. This whole experience is maddening. That is, the individual could actually lose his sanity. And that's another very real part of this type of ministry, which nobody talks about.
1: Let's go to final calls. Peter in Texas to get us started, east of the Rockies. Hi, Peter.
9: Yeah. Hi, George and Bishop Ron. I appreciate the chance to chat. I've got, I'm a Detroit boy like you, George. Schoolcraft and Telegraph with St. Mary of Redford.
1: Oh, know it well. Know it well.
9: Yeah, and I've of course raised Catholic. I was in the seminary. I got a theological question and a practical one for the bishop. The theological one is this: I'm sure he would agree that God loves us unconditionally, unconditionally, and yet we were taught in Catholic school that if we committed what was called a mortal sin and didn't go to confession, we would go to hell forever. In other words, be tormented forever. To me, this is quite a conundrum given the fallibility of we human beings, our weakness, all that. We don't have to convince anybody of that, but that's a fact. How would he reconcile theologically the idea of eternal punishment doled out by a God who loves us unconditionally? I got another question, a practical one.
1: Pardon. We'll come back to you on that, Peter. Go ahead, Archbishop.
8: Okay, and in the scriptures, Romans 3, verse 23, it says, for all have sinned and fall short of the glory of God. All of us are not perfect, in fact, far from it. And as a result, it all begins in the very beginning, even when you're baptized. And baptism, especially if you're Catholic, baptism is a form of, believe it or not, it's an exorcism. You're driving out the actual demons from the time of birth. And so, so when you're baptized, you're actually participating in a ritual, that is, designed to drive out demons, drive out evilness. We all fall in that category. In regards to the judgment of God, okay, the scripture says, many things that I could use reference to. One that I love is the scripture that says, absent from the body is to be present with the Lord. I love that piece of scripture. I once had an interesting, I don't know if you want to call it a dream or a vision, but, and this is just my take, okay? And this is my personal interpretation of this. I believe that when we die, at least from this principle, from this hypothesis, when we die, we're absent from the body and we go directly to God's face. God, we will see God's face. Now, understand, God is out of time and space. So the time that's in between that we could, you know, see and understand and realize does not take place when it comes to God and his space. He's out of time and space, which means that when we pass, just at that second we pass, like just the blink of the eye, we will be confronted with God himself and we will see God. And all that time in between could be 1,000 years, 2,000 years. You might be asleep. That is your body. And of course, your spirit is, as most Catholics believe, might be in purgatory, which is another thing that can be addressed. But, in the overall picture though of this, of my, hypothesis is that, when Christ was on the cross and the thief on his left side said, you know, this man is innocent. He has no reason to be crucified. And Christ looked at him and said, this day you'll be in paradise. This kind of like confirms what I was basically suggesting, that there's a time element that is that's something we can't understand. It's out of our time and space. So at that particular time, 1,000 years could go by and we could still be in the presence of God in 1 second and just a blink of an eye. So, this is also true. Now, of course, you know, there's so many different cultures, okay, that we could talk about that acknowledge the fact that, that Jesus Christ is the Son of God and his existence was real and being raised from the dead, that's also a very real belief that we believe in. And as a result, we see so many proof of this. I mean, just recently, they discovered the Noah's Ark, which I think is really fascinating. The evidence seems like it's going in that direction. They found petrified wood and so on in there. And they actually see different chambers and compartments where the animals were stored. And I thought that was really fascinating. Then you have the Shroud Torrent, which is like scientifically proven now. In fact, they found some DNA most recently, and they claim that it's the DNA of Christ himself that's on the Shroud. Of course, all the other evidence in terms of the image that's on the Shroud, all this is all supernatural. And again, this is where faith comes in. The scripture says faith is something that comes from the Word of God. Faith comes from hearing from the Word of God. You have to understand that there's a lot of belief systems out there. The only true truth about the whole scenario is that whatever happens, we have to understand one thing and one thing for sure, that God loved us so much that he gave his only begotten Son, that whoever believes in him shall not perish but have everlasting life. God has unconditional love that cannot be overstated. And that love will always be. In regards to the judgment, I'm going to sit and watch what happens and what takes place. It's going to be interesting to see. I'm going to have the first row, and I'm going to have a whole list of questions for our dear Lord in regards to a lot of things.
1: Let's go to Peter's final question. Yeah. Peter, go ahead.
10: I'm sorry, repeat that, George.
1: Go to your final question. Go ahead.
10: Oh, that is one of the things that, by the way, Bishop Ron, I admire your courage for your ministry and your faithfulness. That's an amazing
8: thing.
10: The question I have is, just like yourself, I see celibacy. That's one of the reasons I didn't become a priest. I didn't think I could handle going through life without experiencing sexuality with a woman. But celibacy to me is a rare calling. You see, and I think the Catholic Church would be wise to get rid of that. As you know, it's simply a ruling. What's your opinion on that?
8: Well, I know that a lot of the disciples were married. I know that a lot of people in biblical history were married and had a partner. I could tell you that ever since the split of the church and Vatican I, Vatican II, if you're familiar with that, celibacy has been an issue, always has been, even though we've had popes that were married. We had one pope that was a female, which is interesting, Pope Joanne. The point is that, celibacy is interesting. In the Orthodox Church, if you are not married and you are consecrated a bishop and decide to get married, then that's acceptable. In the traditional church, the pre-Vatican I, pre-Vatican II church, there are priests that are married and they're gifts from God. God is, he loves us that much. And even though a lot of our choices have been made for us by the church fathers, I'm going to get a lot of flack for saying that. even though that's the case, we have to understand that, God always loves us anything that we do in life, if we confess our sins and He is faithful and just to forgive us of all our sins and cleanse us from all our unrighteousness.
1: All right. We can't talk about demons without Cornelius from Louisiana. Hello there, Corny.
11: Hey there, George and Bishop Ron. He's right on there, George. And let me say one thing, George, before I go on. That first guest you had and the way you treat our callers and listeners and stuff, George, you're the best host that's ever been other than Art Bell, so I want to commend you on that. Bishop, you heard that first caller that knocked it out of the park, Ruthie in Maryland, and she's one of my Coastie friends. And Richard, I want to say Richard's been trying to call me, so I'm going to call you after the show, Richard. Just hang on.
1: Hurry up. We got a minute left, Corny. Go.
11: Okay. Look, I want to ask you, do you believe AI could be the Antichrist intelligence? God bless you, George, and God bless America.
1: Artificial intelligence, Archbishop.
8: My personal opinion is, yeah, it's possible.
1: Simple as that, huh?
8: Anything's possible.
1: Does it scare you?
8: Nothing scares me. I know God. He walks with me. He protects me. St. Michael, the Archangel, is always with me. I have an army of angels all around me. I'm not scared at all.
1: What signs do people show you that would let you believe that they're possessed? What do they do?
8: It's not so much what they do. It's what we see, what we could confirm. If we see something really abnormal with the skin, with their eye coloring, with their hair coloring, with their morphing into something that's not, doesn't even look human. When we see things like, where they defy the laws of gravity, they climb on walls and sticks to ceilings and things of that nature. To me, that is a pretty good case that it's probably demonic. Yeah. You don't see many mental illness, people who are mentally ill in hospitals sticking to the ceiling and levitating. You don't really see a whole lot of that. So I'm going to say,

His website is linked up at coasttocoastam.com. For Dan Galante, Tom Danheiser, Sue Trikas, Lex Lonehood, Sean LaDesour, Alec Fernandez, Tim Banal, Mary Berry, George Knapp, and Richard Serrett, I'm George Norrie, somewhere out there on Coast to Coast AM. We'll see you on our next edition. Until then, be safe, everyone.

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8: Sherry, Preston, after all the talk from AI leaders about slowing down development, one of the biggest companies in the industry is hitting the brakes. ABC's Sophie Flay.
9: OpenAI is shelving its next AI model, scrapping its release, saying it did not meet the company's bar for safety and went beyond what it was authorized to do. The Wall Street Journal reports the model wasn't always honest about the work it had done. It follows months of AI agents breaking their own rules, including hacking into another company and targeting U.S. government websites.
8: This comes as the White House is set to host tech leaders today. President Trump dismissing fears about rogue AI as a hoax. Pope Leo disagrees.
10: To simply say, oh, it's not going to happen and close our eyes to it, I think is probably not the most responsible way to go about that.
8: The 5 men arrested near a British airbase on explosives and terror charges are being allowed out on bail. ABC's Ian Panelist near the base and says it all started with a tip from a farmer.
11: She spots these 3 white vehicles and a group of men which she thinks are suspicious, and she hightails out of there and contacts the authorities who then respond and make a series of arrests. Now, the police then declare effectively a major incident in the area. Counter-terrorism police are involved.
8: The newly reopened investigation into an alleged rape at Cornell University 2 years ago, now focusing on a series of messages traded by members of a fraternity.
12: Snapchat messages that the woman's attorney said one of the fraternity brothers

0: who was asleep at the time, but found on his phone the next day because he's part of a group chat for the fraternity. He decided that he wanted to give those messages to Jane Doe, and now they're out for everyone to see. And those messages are rather vulgar. And according to Jane Doe's attorney, they describe the fraternity brothers inviting others to join in the alleged assault.
1: ABC's Aaron Katursky. 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
2: Here's the latest from KOA News. I'm Carrie Mack. The Denver City Council moving forward with a bill which limits how the city collects and shares information about people's gender identity. Chris Cook says the ordinance would help protect trans children, like his daughter.
3: If that information would get slipped out inappropriately, not only could that ruin her life, but that could ruin the lives of anybody else that that would happen to. So I think this bill is appropriate.
2: If the bill passes next week, it would go into effect January 1st of next year. And Douglas County adopting a long-term water plan designed to protect the resource through 2050. Water Commission Chair Don Langley says the plan includes multiple recommendations.
4: Potable water reuse is really big. It's really useful. A lot of commitment to that. And then renewable water development and continued investment.
2: He goes on to say the county is also working to expand its renewable water supply. And two people face charges in the theft of copper wire valued at more than $4,000. Weld County Sheriff's deputies, armed with the description of a woman reported to have taken the wire from an area business, used a drone and found a woman matching her description. Deputies arrested Karina Anderson, who faces theft charges. The investigation also led to the arrest of Jared Lebsack on suspicion of conspiracy to commit felony theft. Deputies recovered the wire along with tools believed to be associated with the theft. And in sports news, Nikola Jokic says he plans to sign the dotted line on his extension with the Denver Nuggets next offseason. He recently passed on a four-year extension worth $278 million. Come this offseason, that five-year deal could be worth approximately $360 million. And the Broncos take on the 49ers in San Francisco on Sunday. Kickoff starts at 2:25. You can hear all of our coverage here on KOA. That's the latest. From the Common Spirit Health KOA News Desk, I'm Carrie Mack on KOA.
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6: AI safety concerns. Good morning, I'm Gordon Deal, along with Nicole Murray, on this Tuesday, September 29th. Glad you could be with us. Here's what we have for you this hour.
7: OpenAI has announced that it won't release its newest artificial intelligence model because of its willingness to be deceptive.
6: A week after cyber criminals stole sensitive personal data on FBI employees, the agency is still assessing total damage.
7: The Senate has passed a college sports bill that would regulate payments to athletes and also limit transfers.
6: And how the Phillies enter baseball's playoffs today with an unusual approach to constructing a batting order.
8: The guy they have hitting leadoff is Kyle Schwarber, who is the prototypical traditional cleanup hitter. He strikes out a ton. He's the best home run hitter in baseball. So essentially, their lineup is the exact opposite of everything every team would have done for 120 years.
6: Jared Diamond at the Wall Street Journal on Philadelphia upending everything you thought you knew about lineups. Officials from the U.S. and Iran say they've spoken with mediators in a bid to end 7 months of fighting. Reuters says any further talks are expected to focus on an amended version of a 7-day proposal that Iran presented last week during the United Nations General Assembly. A state news agency says Tehran's latest 7-day ceasefire proposal includes an end to all hostilities, the unfreezing of billions of dollars worth of Iranian assets, an end to sanctions on Iranian oil, and the lifting of the U.S. blockade on Iranian ports. Iran would then fully reopen the Strait of Hormuz, and the two sides would also resume talks on Iran's nuclear program. Secretary of State Marco Rubio on Fox News.
9: Build weapons for themselves and export the revolution. They use the money to fund Hezbollah. They use the money to fund Hamas. They use the money to fund Shia militias in Iraq. That's what they use. They use the money to sponsor terrorism and assassination plots all over the world.
6: State media says Iran's chief negotiator warned earlier today that if his country's security was not guaranteed, no infrastructure in the region would be safe from attack. The Senate has approved a college sports bill to establish a federal framework for college athletics aimed at protecting student athletes. The Protect College Sports Act passed yesterday. The bill aims to set national regulations governing payments to college athletes for their name, image, and likeness, and how often they can transfer. It would give the NCAA new authority over those rules and limited antitrust protections to enforce them. The measure would adopt a revenue-sharing framework outlined in a settlement agreement. It would also grant athletes one transfer without losing eligibility. It would also give athletes new health and labor protections. Delaware Democrat Chris Coons on other aspects.
10: Agents are required to be certified, registered, and it caps their rate at no more than 5%. All of this, I think, protects athletes, and I respect the fact that my colleague from Connecticut has a different view of it.
6: Critics say it doesn't do enough to protect athletes or curtail the enormous sums of money flowing to coaches, colleges, and conferences. The bill faces an uphill battle in the House. Authorities in the UK say 5 men who were arrested on suspicion of plotting an attack at a British airbase that houses American bombers being used in the conflict with Iran have been released on bail. but remain under investigation. Authorities made arrests Sunday at Royal Air Force Fairford on suspicion of terrorism and explosive offenses. The five men are all British nationals who live in London and are all in their mid-20s. Analysis from Rich Kalko, retired FBI special agent. Rich, what's at play?
0: Well, what's at play is not only a concern in the UK, but a concern globally. Any location that has U.S. forces stationed, especially ones that may be engaged in the operations near and around Iran, are certainly viable targets to the in the Iranians' mind. And that's what happened here. So you've got these five people arrested for planning an attack on a U.K. base that was hosting, U.S. Bombers. B-1s and B-52s have been flying out of there. So a very, very dangerous situation, not only for the U.K., but everywhere else as well.
6: All right, so what kind of messaging now goes out, I guess, from the top ranks of the military?
0: Well, from the top ranks of the military, any military base commander is going to, lock down their base just out of, concern for the possibility that something could go wrong. So you can expect to see additional security at bases around, not only in the UK, but around the world, just out of, being careful.
6: Yeah, I don't pretend to know what's involved in this investigation at this point, but these guys are in their mid-20s. What could they have been up to? Backed by Iran, backed by Russia, acting as proxies?
0: Great question. They're going to figure that out. Everybody's got some sort of digital footprint right now. So these guys had phones, computers, iPads, whatever it is. They're going to dig into that. They want to see who they were talking to. They'll try and track where they, may have gone. So possibly figure out who they met, pulling videos from various establishments. They had explosives. Where did they get them? How did they build them? Who trained them? Typically somebody that uses explosives tests it somewhere before they actually go to the actual attack. So they'll want to see if they did some sort of practice explosion somewhere. So there's a huge investigative element that has to happen here. We're right now we're seeing the TV pictures. We see the guys on the sitting on the side of the road with their shirts off checking for suicide vests, but that's barely the tip of the iceberg for what's actually going to happen investigatively. Unfortunately, authorities at the NSY, New Scotland Yard, and the FBI and other members of the U.S. Intelligence and law enforcement community are attached at the hip, and they'll work together on this.
6: Yeah, we're speaking with Rich Kalko, retired FBI special agent. We're talking about this incident in the U.K. near a base that the U.S. uses and has used for attacks on Iran. I guess if not for this resident who sort of raised eyebrows at these three vans, what, at 12:45 in the morning, things could have gone differently? I don't pretend to know. Were there definitely explosives in the van? Do we know that?
0: Yes, there's been explosives that have been reported to have been in the van. So yes. And you know what, Gordon, we've heard this now, 9/11, 25 years ago. For 25 years, you, I, and everybody out there listening to your show has heard, if you see something, say something. And that's exactly what happened here. And goodness, it worked. So this farmer that called it in, law enforcement arrived, found the suspicious activity, found the three vans and made the arrest. It's a success.
6: I mean, this could happen anywhere, I presume.
0: Any base, any airport, soft targets are always a concern. And when you think about the number of law enforcement people out on the streets, it's minuscule compared to the population. Whether it's a shopping mall, a school, a military base, anything. And that's why that everybody's got some role in helping keep themselves, their families, and their communities safe. So that pick up the phone and make that call is very important.
6: Yeah. Help us profile who these guys might be, Rich. I think BA, like early 20s, right? The five British nationals. What I don't know, what would the FBI said could have happened in terms of them, I don't know, being bought or whatever here, radicalized?
0: Whether they were self-radicalized, recruited, encouraged, came up with a plan on their own, working for Iran or Russia or anybody else, that'll hopefully be determined fairly rapidly. They'll work hard to track this down. If these guys are looking at the serious charges and serious time, maybe one of them will cooperate. That's always helpful. So that investigation is going to take place.
6: Thanks, Rich. Rich Kalko, retired FBI special agent. If you've missed anything from today's show, you can always catch a podcast. It's available every day on Apple, Google, Spotify, or wherever you get your podcasts. 15 minutes after the hour on This Morning, America's First News.
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6: Thanks for being with us. OpenAI has announced that it's abandoning plans to release its next generation AI model over safety concerns that researchers raised during internal testing. We get more from this morning's Mike Gavin.
21: Industry leaders have been warning of the risks that ever more powerful AI technology could pose to cybersecurity and to humanity more broadly. The decision by OpenAI is one of the clearest signs so far that agent misbehavior could hurt the industry's rapid progression. The company says the latest model didn't quite meet the bar in terms of how it communicates back to the user about the type of work it's done. Late last week, OpenAI said its models access publicly available information on the Securities and Exchange Commission and U.S. Census Bureau's websites. Gordon.
6: Thank you, Mike. Meanwhile, another AI company, Anthropic, plans to caution potential investors in its IPO that advanced AI could pose, quote, catastrophic or existential risks to humanity. Reuters calls it an extraordinary warning by a company seeking to profit from the same technology. authorities say a Kentucky officer ran the same two license plates 2,000 times. They belonged to the mother of his child. She had an order of protection against him. This is part of our sponsor here, Incogni. He didn't hack anything. He typed in a plate. Another incident, one of 120,000 cameras. The Washington Post found at least 50 more. Most were watching women. Audit logs show a police chief ran 600 searches on two plates, his ex's and her teenage daughter's. Here's what nobody says. A plate tells you what she drives. It doesn't tell you where she sleeps. 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Home address, phone, relatives, $2. 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They can't harm you if they can't find you. 20 minutes after the hour on This Morning, here's Nicole Murray.
20: And now, the three big things you need to know. Number one.
7: U.S. and Iranian officials have spoken separately with mediators as part of a renewed effort to end 7 months of war. President Trump.
1: Iran will never have a nuclear weapon. That's a very big thing. Because if you want to see turmoil and a travesty, let them take out a city with a nuclear weapon.
7: Trump also denied an Axios report that he offered Iran sanctions relief and access to frozen funds during negotiations.
20: Number two.
7: The Senate has approved a college sports bill that would regulate payments to athletes and also limit transfers. Delaware Senator Chris Coons on ABC News.
10: It means that the conferences and the colleges can set some simple rules that are in this bill about transfers, about eligibility, and it'll put in statute the right of athletes to receive revenue sharing.
7: The legislation now goes to the House.
20: Number three.
7: Transportation Secretary Sean Duffy, major airlines and more are urging Congress to quickly approve an additional $30 billion for aviation reforms.
3: A lot of these products we can't buy off the shelf. A lot of the products are being built for us specifically for this brand new air traffic control system.
7: Congress approved $12.5 billion over 5 years in 2025 for airport upgrades. Prosecutors in central New York say they are reopening the investigation of an alleged gang rape at a Cornell University fraternity in 2024 after a recently filed civil lawsuit claiming that punishment for the accused included writing essays. President Trump has announced that the company Mesabi Metallics will build a $15 billion steel plant in Iowa over the coming years.
1: The project is expected to create up to 6,000 new construction jobs, nearly 2,000 manufacturing and mining jobs, and add another $95 billion to the U.S. economy, which is the number one economy in the world by far.
7: And finally, how fast do you use your cash? Vice.com reports that roughly half of young Americans are spending their entire paychecks just 2 days after getting paid.
6: Yeah, a lot of expenses. All right, thank you, Nicole. 23 minutes now after the hour.
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9: Hey, Alfie. 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
9: Wait, what? 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
27: PlayStation.
6: Thanks for joining us as the Philadelphia Phillies open their playoff run this afternoon against the Atlanta Braves. They're challenging more than a century of baseball orthodoxy around how to construct the lineup. They're putting a slugger in the leadoff spot.
28: Schwarber launches it. Gone. 1-0. 21st playoff home run.
6: From last year's playoffs, it's an approach that's helped them charge into the playoffs this year. Here's Jared Diamond, baseball writer at the Wall Street Journal. Jared set this up.
29: The Phillies are absolutely fascinating because of how they are deploying their players. Earlier this season, or at the trade deadline, the Phillies made a deal for a player named Luis Arraez, who's a veteran player, very good hitter, three-time batting champion, about to win his fourth batting title. But he's very different than most current major league players because he never strikes out and has very little power. He is an old-fashioned singles hitter, like a guy like Rod Carew or Wade Boggs, the kind of player you really don't see anymore in today's baseball. And for this guy's entire career, teams have been using him in the leadoff spot, or maybe hitting second. And what was interesting is that he couldn't keep a job. He had been traded two other times. He had trouble finding a job as a free agent this past winter. When he got traded to the Phillies, it was his fifth team in five seasons.
6: Wow.
29: Even though he has been so successful. So the Phillies had this idea. What if he bats cleanup? The last place you would think a slap hitter like Luis Arraez would go.
6: Yeah.
29: But they've done it. And it's worked. And what's interesting is the guy they have hitting leadoff and have had hitting leadoff for the last 3 or 4 years is Kyle Schwarber, who is the prototypical traditional cleanup hitter. He strikes out a ton. He's the best home run hitter in baseball. So essentially, their lineup is the exact opposite of everything every team would have done for 120 years. And oh, by the way, they're going to the playoffs.
6: I enjoyed the point you made about how their manager, Don Mattingly, kind of can't relate because it's not how he played, but it's working.
29: It's really a testament to Mattingly that he's trying something like this. Because Don Mattingly, 65 years old, he is one of the oldest managers in all of baseball. He was obviously a star player with the Yankees, primarily in the 80s, a little bit in the early 90s. He's an old school guy, but he had this idea of what if we try something different? Especially because, like I said, it hadn't seemed to work for other clubs using Arraez hitting first. And here was the thinking that Mattingly really had a hand in shaping was, all right, we know this guy only hits singles. What if he hit those singles with runners on base? Suddenly those singles are driving in runs. A single to lead off the game isn't necessarily driving a run, but with a runner on third, a runner on second, it is. And the Phillies had a lot of good hitters hitting in front of them. They have Kyle Schwarber. They have Bryce Harper.
6: Yeah.
29: Now, Luis Arraez in the four spots coming up with runners on base more often than he ever has any point in his career. And in theory, those singles are going to drive in runs. It's look, it's very non-traditional. I'm not expecting you're going to see teams trying this. But on the other hand, there really aren't many other players to try it with. Luis Arraez is kind of a one of one in modern baseball.
6: Thanks, Jared. Jared Diamond, baseball writer at the Wall Street Journal. There are four baseball wild card games today. 30 minutes now after the hour on This Morning, America's First News.

0: the latest from KOA News. The Protect College Sports Act crossing the finish line in the Senate. Democratic Senator from Delaware Chris Coons says athletes should share in their profits and get guarantees if they're injured.
1: The 500,000 college athletes in America get broader protections. Protections for their scholarships, protections for their health care, protection against injuries from playing college sports that may emerge years later.
0: The Congressional Black Caucus has come out against the bill. The CBC believes the bill lacks protections and economic opportunities for black athletes. And the cones and orange barrels are gone in Colfax, partially finished between Downing and York. Owner of Barna, Robert Thompson.
2: It took a $280 million federal and state infrastructure project to change the traffic pattern in Denver on Colfax. So it might not require another $280 million to get people back.
0: That's the latest. From the Common Spirit Health KOA News Desk, I'm Carrie Mack on KOA.
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13: Thanks for spending time with us. Welcome into Tuesday, September 29th. Gordon Deal with Nicole Murray. Some of our top stories and headlines. OpenAI delays releasing its newest model over safety concerns. The U.S. and Iran talk separately through mediators. FBI still trying to understand how extensive the damage is from a massive theft of sensitive personal information from current and former employees. The Senate passed a college sports bill regulating payments and transfers, but it faces an uphill climb in the House. Bears over the Eagles in Monday Night Football. Baseball's wild card playoffs begin today. And the two-year-old in Maryland obsessed with disco. That story in about 20 minutes. 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They can't scam you or spam you. 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When your reputation is on the line, who do you call? These days, it might be an influencer on social media. OpenAI has been ramping up its creator marketing efforts as AI safety concerns take center stage. Here's Sydney Bradley, media and tech reporter at Business Insider. Sydney, what's trending?
14: Yeah, so in the past few months, OpenAI, which owns the product ChatGPT that you probably use for almost everything now, is hiring a bunch of influencers across social media to talk about how exactly they use ChatGPT in their lives.
13: Yeah, what are they trying to get across here?
14: That ChatGPT is cool, that it's good, and it's going to help you do the things you need to do in your life, whether that's be a good parent or run a business.
13: And so how many folks do they have? And how do they have 1099s? Are they on staff? Like, do we know those details?
14: So the way that a lot of big tech companies work with creators is they hire an influencer for a sponsored post, and that is usually a one-off or maybe a couple times that they work together on a partnership. But for any of the hashtag ad posts that you see on your Instagram feed, that is a sponsored post by ChatGPT. And we got data that shows that OpenAI has worked with hundreds of influencers in 2026 promoting the product.
13: Wow. So they might just be on like a mini campaign, for example?
14: Yeah, it's basically an influencer will make a video explaining how they use ChatGPT in their business or their life, and they were paid by OpenAI to promote that.
13: Got it. What are the most popular topics?
14: It really ranges. The most popular topics that we saw were around coding and productivity. There's also a lot of content about career development. Hype Auditor, this one data company, helped us sort of narrow that data down. But there's also really personal examples, too, about one mother explaining how she uses ChatGPT to help her kids do their math homework, or other creators working on home renovation projects using ChatGPT to ideate and make those things come to life.
13: Wow. We're speaking with Sydney Bradley, media and tech reporter at Business Insider. The story is called OpenAI is enlisting an influencer army to make it look good for the world. You said, though, there are risks here for creators. Explain.
14: If you post a piece of content with AI, whether you use AI to make it or you just talk about AI, there's always going to be the risk now that your comment section is going to be people being very upset that you are using AI or working on behalf of an AI company because of the tension that there is right now between everyday people and these AI companies. People are nervous about their jobs getting replaced, their data centers going up next door. It's a very sensitive subject, and for influencers and their fans, that relationship can be very fickle, and one post mentioning AI can turn a lot of followers against you, and that's a risk that a lot of influencers have to weigh now, because the pay is actually really good, and this is their jobs as well.
13: Wow. You opened the story by talking about how AI's reputation is in hot water, and can influencers save it? Is there any evidence that the influencer campaign is working here and turning the tides at all?
14: I mean, for influencers that are especially posting about how they're using it for their business, a lot of their audience is also people trying to build a business. And in that way, it's educational content and can get people to be like, oh, I do want to actually incorporate these tools into my lives. But I think it's still too early to say how much these campaigns are going to have on the broader public opinion of AI. It's like we laid out in the data, the partnerships have been ramping up, especially this year. That'll probably continue, and we'll probably see a lot more AI companies really lean heavily on influencers and creators.
13: I thought it was interesting, too. You said OpenAI, for example, is not necessarily pushing a particular script. They're open to a creator's interpretation, I guess, or idea.
14: Yeah, they want it to feel natural. So if I were to make a sponsored post about AI coding, no one would believe me. So they want people to make content and share stories that seem relevant to the story that they're usually putting out there or their everyday lives. Especially, they want to hire a lot of creators who are also entrepreneurs. And for those, it's really useful for them to tell pretty organic stories about how they're leveraging ChatGPT into their work days or business models.
13: Thanks, Sydney. Sydney Bradley, media and tech reporter at Business Insider. If you've missed anything from today's show, there's an easy way to catch up. Just tell Alexa, Siri, or Google to play This Morning with Gordon Deal. 19 minutes now in front of the hour. Coming up next, a pizza shop in Las Vegas introduces a next level menu item.
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13: Thanks for spending time with us. Welcome into Tuesday. It is time now for the mic drop with this morning's Mike Gavin.
18: Good morning. We have a couple stories involving food, football, and Las Vegas to talk about today. We begin with the Raiders, who've gotten off to a surprising 3-0 start. Now, we told you a few weeks back that the Raiders' new quarterback, Kirk Cousins, admitted that his love of In-N-Out burgers has become a problem and that he couldn't think of a better way to celebrate a victory. Apparently, he's now getting the whole team involved. Social media pics show Cousins, along with a handful of teammates, including his future replacement Fernando Mendoza, living it up at In-N-Out after a win over New Orleans on Sunday. Cousins' go-to order, we've learned, is two double-doubles, but on an off day in August, Cousins admitted he got three 3x3s for himself with no onions, but with fries.
13: Man.
18: Yeah. He can put him back, apparently. Not the biggest looking guy, but, you know, NFL quarterback.
13: Yeah.
18: even an NFL quarterback, not the biggest guy on the team, can put back some serious burgers.
13: I'm so jealous of that metabolism.
18: I know.
13: Apparently.
18: I know. But we cautioned when we did this story a couple weeks ago. He is a little on the older side.
13: Yeah.
18: He's like in his upper 30s now.
13: Yeah.
18: You got to be careful. At some point, that metabolism is going to slam to a halt. We've all been there.
13: 3x3s?
18: He ate
13: three of them.
18: Three 3x3s.
13: Like I assume this is like a three patty
18: yeah,
13: burger.
18: Yeah, there's like three patties on it, and he got fries with it.
13: And he got fries.
18: Yeah.
13: By eating three of these.
18: Yeah, yeah. But he said but that was, you know, back during training camp in August. It seems like during the season, and he might be kind of keeping things in check a little bit more. But now he's getting the whole team involved, so hopefully this does not become a full fledged addiction for them.
13: I hope In-N-Out Burger rides this to tremendous profits. this free publicity from the Raiders.
18: I think they're doing okay. And while three by threes is a lot of food to tackle, even for a pro football player, it's nothing compared to another creation coming to the streets of Sin City. A pizza joint in Las Vegas is serving up a full-size Philly cheesesteak wrapped inside of an entire cheese pizza. Now, this food Frankenstein is then sliced up and served with cheese sauce and salsa for dipping. Costs $50, but it's said to serve four people. Video of its creation was posted by Fox News, and commenters mostly said they'd pass, calling it a heart attack ready to happen. Some even said that there is such a thing, Gordon, as too much when it comes to food.
13: This thing is spectacular.
18: So you like this. You're interested in this. I wasn't sure how you would go on this.
13: Oh, I love it.
18: Yeah?
13: I love it. I mean, they took that whole sub sandwich and wrapped that thing in a whole pizza.
18: Yes,
13: and
18: like a burrito.
13: It looked like a burrito. Then with the knife, they kind of gave it that little angled cut in the middle. Oh, man.
18: See, that's where it got you. The angled cut, serving it up in the smaller pieces and the dipping sauces, right?
13: Yeah, absolutely.
18: The idea that you can dip this in something, I know that's probably where they got you.
13: And I immediately started thinking, what am I going to pair this with? Is this more like red wine, white wine, beer? I'm not really sure, but I would look forward to figuring out how to enjoy that sandwich.
18: I'll top a couple of bites with a beer. I'll do that. We'll share one of those pieces.
13: That is a great creation. Thank you, Mike. 13 minutes now in front of the hour.
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13: About the aging brain, not as in decline, but as one adapted to prioritize wisdom. He told the Washington Post that older adults' brains rely less on the part of the brain responsible for forming and recalling new memories and more on the part associated with higher level thinking and synthesizing information. 8 minutes now in front of the hour on this morning. Once again, here's Nicole Murray.
29: And now, the three big things you need to know. Number one.
30: U.S. and Iranian officials have reportedly held separate indirect talks with mediators, reviving efforts to end the seven-month-long war. Senate Minority Leader Chuck Schumer doubting President Trump's capability to end the conflict.
31: Well, it's been going up for 8 months, Mr. President. The American people are out billions of dollars, are out of their pockets already. No one wants to wait any longer.
30: Trump also denied an Axios report that he eased Iranian sanctions and released frozen funds amid peace negotiations.
29: Number two.
30: OpenAI said it has chosen not to release its new artificial intelligence model to the public due to safety concerns. Meanwhile, Reuters reports that Anthropic is planning to warn potential investors in its IPO that advanced AI could pose, quote, catastrophic or existential risks to humanity.
29: Number three.
30: New estimates say that the federal government has spent at least $1.7 million to air three different TV ads featuring President Trump in recent days. That's according to Ad Impact. Senate Minority Leader Chuck Schumer says the ads could violate federal propaganda law.
31: I'm calling on the administration to reveal which agency aired this illegal propaganda, on whose orders, and exactly at what cost to the American taxpayer.
30: The White House has defended the ads, calling them public service announcements.
29: Number three.
1: Hey, what is going on here?
30: Dennis Haskins, best known for his role as Principal Richard Belding on Saved by the Bell, has died. He was 75 years old. A cause of death has not been announced. Gas prices have edged downward. However, costs are still elevated from a year ago. Gas Buddy's Patrick DeHaan said issues in the West are to blame.
2: Most recent estimates by companies would put it somewhere between 5 to 8 million barrels. It does vary day by day. So oil does seem to be getting through, but it's not the full amount that we saw prior to the invasion, or I should say the attacks.
30: AAA data says the national average currently sits at $4.45 per gallon. The Daily Mail reports that older Americans may be more vulnerable to social media addiction than younger users.
13: Interesting, because I wouldn't associate older Americans just using social media that much.
30: Yeah, I feel
13: get addicted.
30: My mom is on her phone nonstop. She never puts it down.
13: Really?
30: And experts are saying it's because older people maybe don't understand the algorithms behind social. So
13: interesting. Pay attention to your mom and dad. Tell them to put down the phone.
30: Well, she doesn't listen.
13: 6 minutes now in front of the hour.
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0: Thanks for spending time with us. Welcome into Tuesday. A toddler in Maryland who's obsessed with disco has inspired his mother to throw him a party centered around popular 70s music. Erin Donaldson Graff told People.com that William, her two-year-old, loves disco and funk from the 70s, and his favorite is Earth, Wind, and Fire. So she found inspiration for the party from old Earth, Wind, and Fire album covers and concerts. They used oranges, yellows, warm sunset tones, and silver disco balls. Food options included mac and cheese, mini cheeseburgers, chicken tenders, crab cakes, and a sundae cart. The takeaway bag for each kid included a tote bag with an Earth, William, and Fire brand t-shirt, a personalized diaper bag with their name on it, a few other little items. For Nicole Murray and Mike Gavin, I'm Gordon Deal. 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
5: From ABC News, I'm Sherry Preston. The security breach at the FBI has affected nearly all of the agency's employees, but the group behind it says exposing agents was not its purpose. Here's ABC's Karen Wong.
6: The data that was hacked includes everything from FBI agents' social security numbers to their addresses, even their medical records. Sources say a recent memo warned FBI employees to protect themselves, such as reviewing their home security and not taking unsolicited phone calls. The notorious hacking group that took responsibility for the breach now claims it will not release the data, suggesting it only carried out the attack to show its capabilities after earlier this year, the FBI exposed details of how the group operates.
5: The Pentagon also now admitting a hack, the personal information of nearly 3 million current and former members of the military compromised. A new batch of bans on Canadian products now in effect.
7: It's the latest volley fired in a trade dispute that has roiled cross-border relations at the White House Monday.
8: Well, they want to have a deal with us. They call us all the time.
7: Without offering specifics, President Trump says.
8: The problem is that they've treated the United States very unfairly.
7: The new import ban covers 68 product categories, with Canadian liquor hit the hardest.
5: ABC's Jim Ryan. In an overnight court filing, CNN, MS Now, and Politico, the media companies affected by the Trump administration's ban, filed a motion for preliminary injunction asking the court to block the media ban until the case is further resolved in court. And a two-year-old rape allegation at the center of a new investigation at Cornell University.
9: What happened more recently is Jane Doe filed a civil lawsuit, and the local district attorney, who declined to bring criminal charges at the time, back in 2020.

0: 24 said there were discrepancies between what she reported then and what she's alleging now.
1: ABC's Aaron Katursky. As top AI leaders meet at the White House, OpenAI is shelving its next model, saying it didn't meet the company's standards for safety and went beyond what it was authorized to do. You're listening to ABC News.
2: Here's the latest from KOA News. Douglas County is adopting a long-term water plan.
3: The county's first long-term water plan is designed to ensure its water source remains sustainable amid growth over the next 2.5 decades. Commissioner Abe Layden says it includes a number of safety nets.
4: It recommends prohibiting or subjecting to heightened review urban-level development that relies solely on non-renewable groundwater.
3: It also includes groundwater monitoring recommendations and a renewable water development plan. Connor Shreve, KOA.
2: In Colorado, getting nearly $170 million to expand rural health care.
5: That money they have got to be able to deploy to help people in different parts of the state thrive, despite the fact they happen to live in a rural area. If you need access to a specialist, you have telemedicine access now. Or you put more doctors and nurses into those clinics so there's better access to care.
2: That's Administrator of the Centers for Medicare and Medicaid, Dr. Mehmet Oz. And Denver real estate development company Red T sues Xcel over alleged roadblocks to complete their projects. CEO Nathan Adams tells Fox 31 more than a dozen of their properties have been impacted by the delays.
6: When we have delays, those delays are expensive, and the more expensive housing is to construct, the time it takes means we have to charge more for that housing.
2: Xcel Energy says it cannot comment on the ongoing lawsuit. And people living near Russell Square Park are concerned about the city cutting down a tree which they say had a red-tailed hawk's nest in it. Thomas Ferguson lives next to the park.
7: This is a 100-year mistake when you cut down a tree and we don't get these trees back.
2: Denver Parks and Recreation is saying there was an empty nest in the tree, but no bird activity. In sports, Nikola Jokic says he'll sign again with the Nuggets next summer. He said before he would ideally spend the rest of his career in the Mile High City. Since he's waiting until next summer, Jokic can sign a 5-year contract worth $350 million. From the Common Spirit Health KOA News Desk, I'm Carrie Mack on KOA.
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16: New worries about AI. Good morning. I'm Gordon Deal, along with Nicole Murray on this Tuesday, September 29th. Glad you could join us. Here's what's up this hour.
17: Citing safety concerns, OpenAI has announced that it will not release its newest artificial intelligence model. We'll have details.
16: The Senate has passed a college sports bill designed to regulate athlete payments and transfers. Its status in the House is unclear.
17: An investigation into an alleged gang rape at Cornell University has been reopened after a civil lawsuit was filed earlier this month.
16: And what happened when a reporter replaced her human editor with AI?
18: Well, it never wanted to say no. There is something that we wanted to pass on, like, that happens all the time. So sometimes, you know, you have to use your news judgment. The thing with the bot is it would say, oh, I don't know if that's necessarily worth covering, so it would agree. And then it would be like, but I don't want to say no, so maybe we could do this thing or do this thing.
16: Juliana Kaplan at Business Insider on the difference between an AI boss and a human one. Officials from the U.S. and Iran say they've spoken with mediators in a bid to end 7 months of fighting. Reuters says any further talks are expected to focus on an amended version of a seven-day proposal that Iran presented last week during the U.N. General Assembly. A state news agency says Tehran's latest seven-day ceasefire proposal includes an end to all hostilities, the unfreezing of billions of dollars worth of Iranian assets, an end to sanctions on Iranian oil, and the lifting of the U.S. blockade on Iranian ports. Iran would then fully reopen the Strait of Hormuz, and the two sides would also resume talks on Iran's nuclear program. President Trump:
19: Iran will never have a nuclear weapon. That's a very big thing. Because if you want to see turmoil and a travesty, let them take out a city with a nuclear weapon.
16: Trump denies reports from Axios and CNN that he was willing to give Iran sanctions relief and unfreeze funds on the condition that Iran showed, quote, concrete progress on the nuclear issue. Well, at least one expert says the only way for the deadlock to be broken between the U.S. and Iran is for one side to significantly ramp up military pressure. Analysis from Vali Nasser, professor of Middle East Studies at Johns Hopkins University. Vali explained.
20: I mean, right now it looks like there's going to be another round of conflict because the two sides are far apart. And we saw it actually in New York that the Iranians had a proposal, but it was largely asking the U.S. to go back to the same memorandum of understanding. President Trump rejected it. And the stalemate that they're in right now is not long-term feasible. So it has to break, and more than likely it would have to break by somebody actually making a big change. And that's going to happen on a battlefield.
16: Wow. Why not long-term feasible?
20: Well, because, you know, Iran is under an economic blockade, and it's not going to sit under that long term. The Strait of Hormuz is somewhat open, but it's not sufficiently open to actually really relieve the international energy markets from pressure. So, and neither side is actually compelled by the existing level of pressure to go back and make a deal. So you have to change the calculation of one side or the other to get to a deal. And the only way that's going to happen is, I think, through a renewed military conflict.
16: Jeez, which could be more serious than what we've seen, or not necessarily?
20: It has to be more serious. First of all, both sides are threatening that it would be more serious. But a lower level bombing campaign, for instance, has been already tried by the U.S. U.S. did 40 days of intense bombing of Iran at the beginning of the war. It ended up losing the Strait of Hormuz to Iran. It didn't do anything. Iran destroyed a lot of American bases. It didn't push the United States completely out. The U.S. returned to a month of bombing of southern Iran. It didn't make any change, make any difference. The U.S. then said, okay, I'm going to settle for economic pressure to get the Iranians to come to the table and agree to lift their hold on Strait of Hormuz. And that hasn't worked. So neither side has won or can right now win at this level in the battlefield. Economic pressure is hurting both sides, particularly Iran. But it's not enough to change the calculation. So that is likely to come through a much bigger confrontation.
16: We're speaking with Vali Nasser, professor of Middle East Studies at Johns Hopkins University, and we're talking about the latest in Iran. Is Iran perhaps waiting to see the results of the midterm elections in the U.S.?
20: Yes, but I think in Iran's view, and maybe they're wrong about this, that actually the greatest leverage is before the elections. In other words, if President Trump cares about the outcome of the elections, he might be more nervous about higher oil prices, bad news that might impact the election results more than what he anticipates right now. After the elections, the president doesn't care about the vote. He might think that there's 2-3 months before there's a new Congress seated, and that he would be looking at a very different political scenario domestically, and therefore war news, price of gas, etc., may not play the same way in the U.S. as they're doing right now. So I think for Iran, before the election may matter more than after the election.
16: So what is it you're watching for specifically here? An upgraded military campaign?
20: I think both sides are murmuring about that because they both have said that they haven't arrived at a diplomatic pathway. There's signals about buildup of military assets in and around Iran. The Iranians are also saber-rattling. And so you have to think that the next phase of this is not going to be some grand diplomatic agreement because the ingredients of it are not there. The positions are too far apart. So the next level has to be that somebody wants to break the deadlock by going to war in the hope to change the calculation of the other side and get the result that they want.
16: Do you see a scenario in which each side here could save face in some way?
20: It didn't happen at the United Nations last week. So Iranians came, put a proposal on the table that was unacceptable to President Trump. President Trump has not put a proposal on the table that the Iranians could agree to. And so their positions are too far apart. And there is no way in which to easily bridge it. And so I think that rather than trying to find a middle ground, each side is trying to change the position of the other side by greater pressure. Economic pressure, if that doesn't yield results, it would have to be military pressure.
16: Thanks, Vali. Vali Nasr, professor of Middle East Studies at Johns Hopkins University. The Senate has approved a college sports bill to establish a federal framework for college athletics aimed at protecting student athletes. The Protect College Sports Act passed yesterday. The bill aims to set national regulations governing payments to college athletes for their name, image, and likeness, and how often they can transfer. It would give the NCAA new authority over those rules and limited antitrust protections to enforce them. The measure would adopt a revenue-sharing framework outlined in a settlement agreement. It would also grant athletes one transfer without losing eligibility. It would also give athletes new health and labor protections. Bill sponsor Ted Cruz of Texas.
0: This bill puts an end to the chaos plaguing college athletics. It protects NIL opportunities because student athletes deserve the opportunity to benefit from their talent without being taken advantage of by unscrupulous agents and backdoor deals.
16: Critics say it doesn't do enough to curtail the money flowing to coaches, colleges, and conferences. The bill faces an uphill battle in the House. 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
16: Thanks for spending time with us. OpenAI has announced that it's abandoning plans to release its next-generation AI model over safety concerns that researchers raised during internal testing. We get more from this morning's Mike Gavin.
26: Industry leaders have been warning of the risks that ever more powerful AI technology could pose to cybersecurity and to humanity more broadly. The decision by OpenAI is one of the clearest signs so far that agent misbehavior could hurt the industry's rapid progression. The company says the latest model didn't quite meet the bar in terms of how it communicates back to the user about the type of work it's done. Late last week, OpenAI said its models access publicly available information on the Securities and Exchange Commission and U.S. Census Bureau's websites. Gordon.
16: Thank you, Mike. Meanwhile, another AI company, Anthropic, plans to caution potential investors in its IPO that advanced AI could pose, quote, catastrophic or existential risks to humanity. Reuters calls it an extraordinary warning by a company seeking to profit from the same technology. 20 minutes now after the hour on This Morning. Here's Nicole Murray.
27: And now, the 3 big things you need to know. Number 1.
17: U.S. and Iranian officials have spoken separately with mediators as part of a renewed effort to end 7 months of war. Secretary of State Marco Rubio says Tehran cannot be trusted with its own money.
28: Build weapons for themselves and export the revolution. They use the money to fund Hezbollah. They use the money to fund Hamas. They use the money to fund Shia militias in Iraq. That's what they use. They use the money to sponsor terrorism and assassination plots all over the world.
17: Meanwhile, Trump also denied an Axios report that he offered Iran sanctions relief and access to frozen funds during negotiations.
27: Number 2.
17: The Senate has approved a college sports bill that would regulate payments to athletes and also limit transfers. Delaware Senator Chris Coons on ABC News.
29: Agents are required to be certified, registered, and it caps their rate at no more than 5%. All of this, I think, protects athletes, and I respect the fact that my colleague from Connecticut has a different view of it.
17: The legislation now goes to the House.
27: Number 3.
17: Transportation Secretary Sean Duffy, major airlines, and more are urging Congress to quickly approve an additional $30 billion for aviation reforms.
30: This town fights about everything. There's nothing that Washington agrees on.
2: But they do agree on aviation. They do agree that they want to deliver a better experience for the American people.
17: Congress approved $12.5 billion over 5 years in 2025 for airport upgrades. Prosecutors in central New York say they are reopening the investigation of an alleged gang rape at a Cornell University fraternity in 2024 after a recently filed civil lawsuit claiming that punishment for the accused, including writing essays.
7: Here's Raymond Khalif to the end zone. Touchdown Chicago, no flags.
17: Joe Buck with the call on ESPN as Case Keenum hits Khalif Raymond for a 41-yard touchdown in the third quarter to put the Chicago Bears in the lead 20-7 against the Philadelphia Eagles on Monday Night Football. Final score, Bears 27, Eagles 7. Instagram has introduced a new feature that allows users to blur people in their photos. The company said this tool is specifically for users who want to soft launch a romantic relationship online.
16: How about just not putting the photo there in the first place?
17: Well, the idea is to let people know that you're seeing someone. It's just not necessarily exclusive just yet.
16: No, the idea is to attract attention to yourself. Who does this? Celebrities do this. Who else does? High school kids don't do this.
17: I mean, the younger generations do,
16: Come on.
17: Yeah, I've seen pictures of people like holding hands and stuff. They don't show the identities.
16: Soft launch. Dopey. 22 minutes after the hour.
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0: Thanks for being with us. At the office, what if you programmed AI to be your new boss, replacing your current human one? Juliana Kaplan, senior reporter at Business Insider, did just that with her editor. Juliana, how did it work?
1: We were very curious what it would be like to basically work in tandem with my human boss and then an AI boss. So the way that we went about this, or he went about it, was he basically wrote up kind of a little instruction manual for himself, the way that he thinks, the way that he kind of speaks, the way that he thinks about working through stories, through ideas, and then we essentially made that the instructions for a bot on Codex, which is like part of ChatGPT. I'm not really an AI person. He's much more into it than I am, so I think I am conveying the specifics here correctly. And then we had it set to like a tone where that's how you decide how the AI will respond to you. So some people make it like really sassy, yeah, and some people like for it to be, you know, very sycophantic, but I think we went with like a nice but skeptical tone. And so then, yeah, the idea was that anything I sent to him, we also sent to the bot. So for me, that meant when I would send him a Slack message or, you know, a document where I would be pitching a story or say, hey, I think this could be an interesting thing to do, I tried as much as I could to send the exact same thing to the bot. We also made an isolated Google Drive folder. So this was the only folder that the bot could access. It wasn't looking at anything else.
0: Okay.
1: And I made a copy of any draft that I sent to actual human, and then I put it in that folder as well. So the bot was not touching anything that actually got published, but it would then offer its own edits as human Ryan would offer his own edits and thoughts.
0: Wow. So I was curious because you said in your story that the bot here as your boss was not a good thought partner. Meaning what? What'd you encounter?
1: Yeah, I mean, the thing is that especially in journalism, or I think in any career, especially like you need to have somebody who will say no, or let's rethink that, or I don't know if that's quite the right way to go about that. AI just does not want to do that. So, you know, I would send something that maybe data report, would we want to cover that? Real Ryan might be like, no, I think, you know, it's interesting. I don't know if it's enough for like a quicker piece on it. Versus the bot, for instance, because it was so AI-ish, should be like, well, here's a way we could do it. Let me reframe it for you. Let me rewrite your pitch for you. Let me write out a outline for you, which no human would do because that would be a waste of their time.
0: It's overkill. That was overkill, in other words?
1: Yeah, well, it never wanted to say no.
0: Oh, yeah,
1: like,
0: okay.
1: If there is something that we wanted to pass on, like, that happens all the time. If you covered every single thing that ever happened, like, everybody would be booked and busy 24/7. So sometimes, you know, you have to use your news judgment. The thing with the bot is it would say, oh, I don't know if that's necessarily worth covering. So it would agree. And then it would be like, but I don't want to say no, so maybe we could do this thing or do this thing or do this thing.
0: It's Juliana Kaplan, senior reporter at Business Insider. 30 minutes now after the hour on This Morning, America's First News.

0: Here's the latest from KOA News. I'm Carrie Mack. Denver, one step closer to approving a new ordinance preventing city resources from being used against transgender and gender expansive individuals, while also limiting gender-related documentation. Community advocate Jesse Paris says he's frustrated that similar measures aren't being introduced to protect the Black community.
1: Black people have been targeted in this country since its inception. I don't hear nobody saying anything about protections for Black people.
0: The Denver City Council will vote on this measure on October 5th. And the district attorney in Tompkins County, New York, is looking closely at an alleged gang rape lawsuit brought against Cornell University and seven members of a campus fraternity.
2: Prosecutors in central New York are reopening the investigation into an alleged gang rape at a Cornell University fraternity just days after the accuser filed a civil lawsuit.
3: We will present the case to the grand jury in good faith.
0: ABC's Aaron Katarski reporting. From the Common Spirit Health KOA News Desk, I'm Carrie Mack on KOA.
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14: Thanks for spending time with us. Welcome into Tuesday, September 29. Gordon Deal with Nicole Murray. Some of our top stories and headlines. OpenAI delays releasing its newest model over concerns about the technology's willingness to be deceptive. The U.S. and Iran talk separately through mediators. FBI still trying to understand how extensive the damage is from a massive theft of sensitive personal information from current and former employees. The Senate passed a college sports bill regulating payments and transfers. The Bears pummeled the Eagles in Monday Night Football. Baseball's wild card playoffs begin today. And how Guardians fans are thanking a Rockies player. That story in about 20 minutes. Medicare open enrollment begins October 15th, and there are changes you'll need to be aware of. We're joined now by Eli Foyer, Medicare planner and author of a new book called A Guide to Medicare. Eli, name some changes.
7: There are many changes, actually, coming down the down the pike. We have a lot of carriers, as far as the Medicare Advantage plans, pulling out of multiple states and counties. So that's one thing to know. Keep an eye in your mail and see if your plan is making changes.
14: Okay, and then what?
7: Well, then you have to take a look and see if you're what other plans are available. Depending on what state you live in, you might want to consider, you know, possibly a Medicare supplement plan and a prescription drug plan, because the Medicare Advantage plans the last few years have been a little shaky, a little dicey. They haven't been on steady ground.
14: That's interesting. Why not? Because I was going to ask you, we should know the difference between Medicare and, say, Medicare Advantage.
7: Well, yeah, absolutely. So just to answer your question first, the reason for that is essentially the cap on the prescription drug program, which started in 2005, I believe, 2004, and then, you know, onward. It was part of the Inflation Reduction Act. So basically what the insurance companies are having to do is pick up the balance when people have very expensive medications, and that is causing them to be less profitable. And majority of these companies are for-profit organizations, and if they're not profitable, they're not going to be offering those plans. And this is a trend we're going to continue to see, most likely, at least until 2027.
14: What is the most disappointing thing you see from, say, Medicare right now, from a patient's perspective?
7: From a patient's perspective, you know, and I do talk about this in the book, A Guide to Medicare, is, you know, about some of the deficiencies in Medicare, right? Medicare, the law was passed in 1965. And, you know, aside from some minor legislation, the program has remained more or less the same. It's not been updated for the 21st century. So on original Medicare, you know, we don't have dental coverage. We don't have vision or hearing aid coverage. We don't have coverage for, you know, non-emergency transportation, and physicians are not getting paid enough, so they're not taking Medicare patients. And that is a very troubling consideration for me and for my clients.
14: Yeah. We're speaking with Eli Foyer. He is a Medicare planner, also author of a new book called A Guide to Medicare, Everything You Need to Know Before, During, and After Enrolling. Since you brought it up, now, if you could snap your fingers, what changes would you make tonight to Medicare with, say, keeping profits in mind and patient care in mind?
7: Well, the fact that you brought that up, I actually have been speaking to members of Congress for the last 2 years and was really not getting anywhere. So I created an online petition. It's completely nonpartisan and it's a nonprofit, because this is something that's going to help people who are in Medicare. And if people, you know, they can go to that website and they can sign the petition online. It's fixmedicare.org. And if they agree with those points, I think they're very common. And I think they're the, you know, 12 of the most sort of important pressure points that I've been able to identify, at least with regard to my clients. Since I'm a board patient, I'm a board certified patient advocate. So I deal with people on a regular basis, you know, in terms of billing issues or, you know, claims, things of that nature.
14: So give a couple. What would the changes include?
7: Well, one of the things that I can tell you right away is I would want to get rid of the late enrollment penalty. I think there's a lot of confusion about that. People, when they turn 65, they get tons and tons of mailing pieces, from, you know, various insurance companies, from Medicare brokers, from third-party marketing organizations. And, you know, there's a lot of descriptive and where they twist the words about the penalty, and it's kind of almost threatening in a way. And this leads people open for fraud, unfortunately.
14: Thanks, Eli. Eli Foyer, Medicare planner and author of a new book called A Guide to Medicare. 20 minutes now in front of the hour on This Morning, America's First News. Coming up next, how do you fight a crab with a weapon?
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0: time with us. Welcome into Tuesday. It's time now for the Mic Drop with This Morning's Mike Gavin.
1: Good morning. Well, you might find yourself on your way to work craving a drive-through breakfast sandwich. Try to keep your hunger pangs from getting you in trouble with the law. That was the lesson to be learned from a motorcycle rider in Virginia who was pulled over by police for flying down a road doing 72 in a 25-mile-per-hour zone. The Manassas Police Department released body camera footage of the traffic stop from August. The rider can be heard admitting that he was going a little quick and later said that the reason was he was trying to hit the McDonald's breakfast. Now, a timestamp on the body camera video shows that the traffic stop is taking place at 10:29 a.m. and most McDonald's locations stop serving breakfast at 10:30. So it appears that the speeder was trying to beat the clock. The officer and the police department took the opportunity to warn the hungry public about the dangers of excessive speed.
0: Holy cow.
1: I mean, 72 and a 25. That is on a motorcycle. That is some serious speed.
0: Do we think he got a ticket for this? We're not quite sure. Just a warning.
1: Because... Yeah. I don't know how. I believe he got written up for a ticket. I have to assume you get a ticket going that far over the speed limit.
0: I was going
1: to
0: say that's not just almost 50 miles an hour over, but statistically, that's what almost three times the speed limit. So if it were a 50 mile an hour zone, it'd be almost 150 miles an hour, relatively speaking. Whoa.
1: Motorcycle riders, just a different breed. I mean, it takes a certain amount of guts just to ride through traffic in a motorcycle to start with. And then going that fast on a little road, where anybody could just pull right out in front of you and pretty much end your life. Mm-hmm. That takes some guts.
0: There are days where I think, oh man, what a day to ride a motorcycle, right?
1: Yeah.
0: It's like 72. And maybe partly sunny, or not too hot, not too cold. It's so much fun, just to feel that breeze. And then I think of all the other idiots on the road, and just like you're saying, one little thing goes wrong.
1: That's what
0: I
1: always say.
0: You don't have much of a fighting chance.
1: Yeah, that's what I always say when I drive in the snow. Like, I trust myself driving in the snow. I don't trust all the other people driving in the snow. I don't trust all the other idiots in the road to keep me safe, even if I'm doing what I'm supposed to be doing.
0: Defense all the time.
1: Yeah, exactly. And as sea creatures go, crabs are pretty well equipped with a pair of pinching claws that keep many predators at bay. One Florida crab apparently didn't think that was enough. Viral video taken in Palmetto Bay shows a dog in a standoff with a knife-wielding crab. The clip shows the homeowner stumble upon the confrontation. After backing the crab into a corner, he realizes that the animal has what looks like a box cutter blade in one of its claws. The video ends with the homeowner attempting to remove the gangster crab to a safe location while warning his dog Summer not to mess with it. Some commenters chalked it up to just another day in Florida. Others suspected that the whole incident seemed a little fishy and thought maybe this video could have been staged.
0: I don't know. You sent it to me. I didn't think it was staged.
1: I didn't get the sense. I think because the crab was holding the knife so perfectly, like right at the end of sort of the dull end, and had the blades, sort of sticking out. It looked almost a little too perfect that the crab would have picked it up in such a manner, or that it even would have, I guess, found that laying around to be able to pick it up.
0: Okay, fair.
1: So I think that's what people were thinking.
0: I could certainly buy that argument.
1: But then why would anybody on Earth, I don't care if it's for a video or not, give a blade to a crab?
0: Right.
1: Right. It just does not sound like a safe way to spend your afternoon.
0: Especially if you have a dog.
1: Right.
0: Who would be curious about perhaps making friends with this knife-wielding gangster crab, as you described.
1: That's how he described it. I'm just quoting this guy.
0: 13 minutes now in front of the hour on This Morning, America's First News.
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6: Next. Hey, Alfie, what can I get for you?
7: Hey, Nora, just a nice latte, please. 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
6: 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Mainly working here. You?
7: Me? 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
7: 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Oh, and I'll grab an almond croissant, too.
6: Wait, what? 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
0: Especially as we age, but a new paper in the journal Perspectives on Psychological Science suggests there may be an overlooked biological reason for it. Researchers at the University of Arizona argue that changes in the brain associated with aging aren't a sign of decline, but rather a new phase of development that supports perspective, emotional regulation, and passing on knowledge to the next generation. An author on the new research says we should think about the aging brain not as in decline, but as one adapted to prioritize wisdom. He told the Washington Post that older adults' brains rely less on the part of the brain responsible for forming and recalling new memories and more on the part of the brain associated with higher level thinking and synthesizing information. 8 minutes now in front of the hour on this morning. Once again, here's Nicole Murray.
15: And now, the three big things you need to know. Number one.
16: U.S. and Iranian officials have reportedly held separate indirect talks with mediators, reviving efforts to end the seven-month-long war. President Trump says the U.S. will win the conflict.
17: I'm not only talking about Israel and big parts of the Middle East, but let them hit us with a nuclear weapon. For all those stupid people that think it's okay, I deal with them. And they are crazy. There's no question about it.
16: Trump also denied an Axios report that said he offered to ease Iranian sanctions and release frozen funds amid peace negotiations.
15: Number two.
16: OpenAI said it has chosen not to release its new artificial intelligence model to the public due to safety concerns. Meanwhile, President Trump and House Speaker Mike Johnson will meet with the executives of AI companies at the White House today.
15: Number three.
16: New estimates say that the federal government has spent at least $1.7 million to air three different TV ads featuring President Trump in recent days. That's according to Ad Impact. Senate Minority Leader Chuck Schumer says the ads could violate federal propaganda law.
18: Americans sat down to watch football, not to be force-fed Trump's propaganda on their own dime. Only Trump would have the audacity to force Americans not only to watch his propaganda, but to pay for it.
16: The White House has defended the ads, calling them public service announcements.
12: Hey, what is going on here?
16: Dennis Haskins, best known for his role as Principal Richard Belding on Saved by the Bell, has died. He was 75 years old. A cause of death has not been announced. Hurricane Polo has made landfall in Mexico, bringing life-threatening winds and flash flooding. The National Hurricane Center said the storm is expected to hit the southwest U.S. with heavy rain and flooding later this week. Commercials are everywhere, and now they may even be on the road. McDonald's will reportedly test video ads at its drive-thrus. The New York Post reports that it will start next month.
0: Wow. So you might see like an ad for Target or something.
16: Right. Outside companies included.
0: Okay. If I have to sit through that ad.
16: Right.
0: Before I place my order.
16: Right.
0: I better be getting 10% off.
16: Ooh.
0: Now, if I place the order and then you run the ad while I'm, you know, waiting in line, okay, I can live with that. But if that delays my order.
16: It's too much. Just let me get my chicken nuggets in peace. How much money does one company really need? No?
0: Yes. 6 minutes now in front of the hour.
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the American League Central Division. The White Sox advance as an AL wild card. The Rockies acknowledged their contribution to the occasion on social media, telling Cleveland fans they could send thank you notes to the Rockies' address in Denver. But the post sparked a different idea. Could Cleveland fans donate to a charity of Goodman's choice? Goodman and his wife, Sydney, have been putting their charitable efforts toward Clothes to Kids of Denver, which since 2008 has provided school clothing for students in the Denver metro area. By mid-Sunday afternoon, fans had donated roughly $2,500 to Clothes to Kids of Denver. That'll do it for this hour. For Nicole Murray and Mike Gavin, I'm Gordon Deal. Thanks for listening to This Morning, America's First News.

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6: 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Box 31 pinpoint weather, mostly cloudy again today as we could see some showers moving in through the day. High temperature only reaching the upper 60s this afternoon. Overnight low dipping down into the mid 50s, even wetter tomorrow. Heavy downpours at times as our high temperature will be in the mid 60s. Some clouds right now and 55 in Denver. The Denver City Council moving forward with a plan to limit how the city collects and shares information about people's gender identity. Chris Cook is one of the many who testified, asking them to protect people like his daughter.
7: If that information would get slipped out inappropriately, not only could that ruin her life, but that could ruin the lives of anybody else that would happen to. So I think this bill is appropriate.
6: If the measure passes next week, it would go into effect on January 1st. Douglas County leaders want to make sure they have enough water to keep up with the rapid growth in the area.
8: The county's first long-term water plan is designed to ensure its water source remains sustainable amid growth over the next 2.5 decades. Commissioner Abe Layden says it includes a number of safety nets.
9: It recommends prohibiting or subjecting to heightened review urban level development that relies solely on non-renewable groundwater.
8: It also includes groundwater monitoring recommendations and a renewable water development plan. Connor Shreve, KOA.
6: The former Boulder County Sheriff's deputy accused of firing into the sheriff's office due in court today to face a slew of charges, including attempted first-degree burglary, felony menacing with a deadly weapon, and criminal mischief. Investigators say Tyler Riley made threatening calls to the Boulder County Sheriff's office early yesterday morning, those calls helping deputies prepare.
10: We had staff already staged at all three locations. They came out to the front of the building and engaged him. Thankfully and successfully, they were able to take him into custody without any rounds being fired.
6: Sheriff spokesman Vinny Montez says Riley had an AR-15 on him and shot into the lobby. Investigators believe he also shot at Broomfield police vehicles. Riley resigned from the Boulder County Sheriff's Office back in 2024 in lieu of being fired. An off-duty Pueblo police officer is dead after a wakeboarding accident that took place at Lake Pueblo State Park.

0: The county coroner identified a body recovered from the lake as Corporal Stephen Biggs. CPW crews searched for a missing person just after 5:30 Sunday evening following the accident. The body was recovered just after 2 a.m. the next morning in about 50 feet of water. Carrie Mack, KOA.
1: The feds giving Colorado nearly $170 million to expand and strengthen rural health care. Dr. Oz playing a part in getting grants.
2: We're able to take the best practices in urban parts of Colorado and share them throughout the beautiful rural parts of the state.
1: He says benefits could include improved prenatal care, access to telemedicine, and more doctors and nurses at existing hospitals. President Trump at odds with Great Britain after authorities there released five terror suspects on bail.
3: They're released being questioned by the president.
4: I'm surprised that they released him. I wouldn't have done that.
3: And police say the suspects, aged 23 to 25, are from London, where they were initially taken into custody on suspicion of plotting a terrorist act. It all started Sunday after midnight in Welford. That's 100 miles west of London, near the Royal Air Force's Fairford base. A local farmer was returning from a party when she spotted three suspicious vehicles blocking her way. Suddenly, multiple masked men took off into a nearby field.
1: Fox's Marianne Rafferty, Iran strongly denying any involvement in the terrorist plot. President Trump holding the nation's first AI summit today. He plans to launch America.gov at a day-long tech showcase.
5: The AI tool website is described by a White House official as a front door for the federal government, providing a one-stop shop to find information and resources currently spread over a maze of various agencies. Several tech executives are also expected at the event today, including NVIDIA CEO Jensen Huang. President Trump says his administration will not seek to slow down AI development or stifle its growth amid concerns from some AI leaders that more regulation is needed. At the White House, Jared Halpern, Fox News.
1: In a rare bipartisan move, the Senate passing the Protect College Sports Act. Connecticut Senator Chris Coons says it promises athletes a share of profits and guarantees if they get injured.
6: It means that the conferences and the colleges can set some simple rules that are in this bill about transfers, about eligibility, and it'll put in statute the right of athletes to receive revenue sharing.
1: The House is on recess right now, so there won't be any movement on the measure for a while. Hurricane Polo strengthening off the coast of Baja California with high surf and flooding expected on San Diego beaches today.
7: In Mission Beach, some local vacation rental companies putting up sandbags to help keep homes and their guests safe. During this beach hazard, elevated surf of 3 to 5 feet may also lead to strong rip currents, putting San Diego lifeguards on high alert. And high surf may also cause coastal erosion, which we have already seen in places like Leucadia, where the Grandview Stairs are now closed after a bluff collapse.
1: That's Fox's Azara Barker. Amtrak also warning passengers that service on the Pacific Surfliner line may be halted until October 1st due to strong surf and erosion. Colorado is actually seeing the benefits of Hurricane Polo, the remnants of the system, now merging with another storm and headed our way.
8: In the Denver metro, we're looking at 1 to possibly about 2 inches. Heavier amounts will be on the southern side. The Palmer Divide area could see up to about 2 inches with maybe some locally higher amounts than that.
1: National Weather Service meteorologist Matthew Varela points out Colorado is still about 10 to 15 inches below where we need to be right now.
8: Unfortunately for the Denver area, the rainfall totals you're looking at right now would be a drought denter, but not a drought buster.
1: But he says we could make up for our water shortage with some heavy snowstorms this winter. And Mississippi State fans celebrating a new world record for the most cowbells rung at the same time. A total of 41,819 cowbells were counted during a Saturday's game against Missouri at Davis-Wade Stadium. More than 50 trained volunteers conducted the official count to verify the record. The Bulldogs went on to win 31-24 over the Tigers, moving to 4-0 on their season. From the Common Spirit Health KOA News Desk, I'm Gina Gondek. Keenan Dixon joining us with the latest check of business and money news, as there's a new side of tourism that's unusual.
9: It's called agrotourism, and it includes staying at farms and ranches instead of going on a normal vacation to places like the beach or the mountains. Airbnb is now offering up to $10,000 to farmers and ranchers across the country to help them start or expand their farm stay program. Airbnb's Ivan Valderez says their demand is there.
10: Gen Z travelers are really looking for more authentic experiences, things that are off the beaten path, and have just seen that type of travel interest increase a lot.
9: He says farmers face slim financial margins year after year, so this could provide some relief.
10: The USDA estimates that small farms lost around $3,000 last year from farming alone, from just typical business operations. So that's what we are saying at Airbnb. Agritourism travel can be a supplemental source of income to help weather these challenges.
9: The application opens in late November through the American Farmland Trust. The first wave of grants will go to 25 to 30 farms across the country. Gas prices are down slightly this morning to $4.15 a gallon in Colorado, slipping 4 cents from yesterday. Diesel prices down 2 cents from yesterday to $6.08 a gallon. President Trump predicts those prices will continue to fall.
11: President Trump again arguing prices will soon fall.
4: Iran will never have a nuclear weapon. We're going to win that war very soon. That'll be over. And the gas prices will come tumbling down.
11: But the president saying he rejected a deal offered by Iran to reopen the Strait of Hormuz and resume nuclear talks if the U.S. agreed to the terms of this summer's short-lived ceasefire or memorandum of understanding, including lifting its blockade of Iranian ports.
9: That's ABC's Andrew Denver. Developers say issues with XL are raising housing costs. Denver real estate development company Red T is suing XL over alleged roadblocks to complete their projects. CEO Nathan Adams tells Fox 31 more than a dozen properties have been impacted by the delays.
12: When we have delays, those delays are expensive, and the more expensive housing is to construct, the time it takes means we have to charge more for that housing.
9: XL Energy says it cannot comment on the ongoing lawsuit. You're up to date on the latest business and money news.
1: Taking a look at your early Tuesday morning drive, we head to the KOA Traffic Center and say good morning to Jonathan Steele.
13: Yeah, good morning to you. Happy Tuesday. We're doing well out here. Wide open spaces early on. And good news, they have reopened I-70 there, eastbound at Kipling. Bridge project that took 3 days. Sometime overnight, they completed the project. So it looks pretty smooth. No hang-ups whatsoever. And Kipling also reopened. As you're heading through, you'll see a lot of remnants of what was going on over the weekend. But shouldn't hold anyone up. Right now, we're just looking at a fast track on the highways. No problem spots early. We'll keep you advised. 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
9: Week 3 of the NFL season is complete, and it was capped off by a dominant Bears win without its starting quarterback, Caleb Williams.
15: The snap, and he'll drop back 5. Line drive up the middle, caught 25. Wide open is Raymond, 20, angled, far side lane, 10, 5, touchdown, Chicago!
9: Kevin Harlan on Westwood 1. 38-year-old Case Keenum looked like he was back at Houston in his college days, throwing for 2 touchdowns and running for another in the 27-7 win. The Broncos' focus is on Sunday's matchup with the 49ers, but Sean Payton wants to fix the slow start issues.
16: It gets back to your initial assessment of the game plan, how you want to begin a game, cleaning up the details. Obviously, you can't throw them all in a first half slow start bin. What you have to be able to look at is, all right, what are the things that have kept us from some early down efficiency?
9: The Broncos will head on the road to play San Francisco as their tough schedule continues. Nikola Jokic clear about his intentions after the final year of his contract.
17: I'm going to sign next year if they want me.
9: He raised concerns this past offseason by not signing an extension, but he would have missed out on more than $80 million since he'll be eligible for a Supermax contract next summer, totaling 5 years and worth more than $350 million. The Avs open the season tomorrow, the earliest start in franchise history when they host the Los Angeles Kings at Ball Arena. It's a rematch of the first round playoff series that the Avs swept. Puck drops at 8 o'clock. And the Rockies' season is over. They're not in the playoffs, which start today, but there is a bright spot with rookie T.J. Romo Brumfield becoming the first rookie to lead his league in on-base percentage in 100 years. The former Yankees top 30 prospect was acquired in a trade in January and immediately won the starting first baseman job and is now a Rookie of the Year candidate. His 390 on-base percentage was the best in the National League, and his 300 batting average finished tied for the best among all rookies in baseball and the best in the National League by a large margin. The Rookie of the Year award will be handed out in mid-November. The four wild card series start today. The White Sox play the Astros, with all of those series starting. The Red Sox play the Yankees, the Phillies are in Atlanta, and the Cubs play the Padres. I'm Keenan Dixon on KOA, home of the Buffs, Broncos, and Rockies, and KOA Sports today at 3.
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1: KOA News Time 517. Prosecutors are reopening a sexual assault case from 2024 involving fraternity brothers at Cornell University.
2: In the recently filed civil lawsuit, she says she was sexually assaulted over a four-hour period by seven Cornell frat brothers in October of 2024. Quote, plaintiff was plied with alcohol and drugs to the point of intoxication. The complaint says the frat brothers even message each other in a group chat that she was available.
1: That's Fox's Eric Sean. Four suspects accused of a deadly shooting in Texas earlier this month are now in custody after they were arrested in North Glen. Investigators received a tip that the four were headed to the Denver area after a targeted shooting death in Louisville, Texas. The U.S. Marshals Service began watching a home in North Glen and then arrested the suspects last week. A search of the home found a semi-automatic handgun and other evidence believed to be tied to the murder. While no drones are dropping off packages in our state just yet, North Glen city leaders also want to start setting rules for how delivery drones would be deployed. They're considering new regulations that would control how companies like Walmart use the drones in order to deliver groceries and other items. Drone launch sites would have to be screened or fenced and can't be within 200 feet of a school or homes. The rules would also set limits on noise and the hours that the drones can operate. The rules could be finalized as early as next month. Coming up, more AI talk, this time at the White House. We'll explain in just a minute. Taking a look at your early Tuesday morning drive in the KOA Traffic Center, here's Jonathan Steele.
13: Yeah, we're in good shape out here so far. Just light volume building up to the north, I-25, along with I-76, 270. Certainly, we'll see the ramps starting to back up a little bit here shortly. Boulder Turnpike, if you're heading into Boulder from Denver, about 20-plus minutes on that ride heading in on U.S. 36. Peña's a 15-minute commute to the airport. That's from I-70 to the terminal. 225 looks real good for us. And I-25 between downtown and the tech center, right at 10 minutes drive time. Jonathan Steele on KOA 850 AM and 94.1 FM.
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1: KOA News Time, 519. Gina Gondek on Colorado's Morning News. Our social media poll question for this morning. We'll see the back and forth that takes place later today at the White House with President Trump and a number of tech leaders as the conversation continues over artificial intelligence. So our question is, do you support tech leaders who are calling for a slowdown of AI development, or do you support President Trump saying that the U.S. must outpace China in the AI race? You can engage with us on our social media platforms. Now on Colorado's Morning News, this comes at a time when one of the companies of AI is also scrapping the release of its latest AI model over some of the safety concerns. Joining us on the KOA Common Spirit Health Hotline with the latest is ABC News tech reporter Mike Dubusky. Mike, appreciate your time as always. Before we get to a little bit about OpenAI again, tell us about this gathering that we're going to see at the White House today between some of the top CEOs of tech and President Trump. I'm curious if we're going to see a little bit of friction between Trump saying, well, AI should continue outpacing China, and then the tech leaders saying, wait, I think we need to slow down here.
6: Yeah, that is very possible, especially when you look at the guest list for this luncheon later today. This is a lunch meeting, and it's going to be all about artificial intelligence coming against the backdrop of that series of hacking incidents that we've seen play out from multiple companies over the last several months, where unreleased AI models break free of their testing environments and start messing around on the internet. It's led to the hack of websites like Hugging Face. The government of Australia reported hacking incidents related to these sort of model break free incidents. So did, attempts were made by OpenAI's models against the Department of Education and some American government agencies as well. But President Trump has, through all of this, really pushed back on calls to either regulate or slow down the pace of development in this industry, calling the threat posed by artificial intelligence a hoax. The president sees this as a race with China. And so far, he's argued that the American AI industry basically can't take its foot off the gas despite some of the cybersecurity concerns that come along with these incidents. At this lunch meeting today will be Meta CEO Mark Zuckerberg, according to a source that told that to ABC News. He has largely allied himself with the president in this debate, saying that every lab has the responsibility and incentive to move at the pace required to train its models safely, basically saying we don't need regulation. We don't need a sort of governing body to do this. There's sort of market demands that necessitate us building safe technology. Other people who will be at this meeting, Google CEO Sundar Pichai, Jensen Huang from NVIDIA, Alex Karl from Palantir. So will Anthropic CEO Dario Amodei, however. He's one of the leading voices raising a lot of these concerns. He was one of the first major voices to call for an AI slowdown, what Amodei calls a pace of the frontier. So it's going to be a variety of different opinions at today's meeting at the White House, it seems.
1: Okay, so speaking of slowdowns here, it sounds like OpenAI is once again pausing some training for its latest models, due to, again, what they said was just acting in unexpected ways and gathering information that they were actually surprised about. What did we see all unfold here with OpenAI?
6: Yeah, so again, this comes against the backdrop of a number of these hacking incidents, many of which have been tied back to OpenAI, the maker of ChatGPT. Most recently, this happened a couple days ago, according to the company, where another model that was being tested exploited a loophole in sort of the testing environment that it was given, this like digital sandbox, as it's sometimes known. This model gained access to the internet. It specifically goes back to this error in DNS filtering in that particular test program where the test tries to keep certain computers from doing certain things. Apparently that was misconfigured. So that's how this model was able to break free. It didn't hack into anything after it escaped from that testing environment, but even still, it is notable because it is the first incident like this since the company put in new security measures following the Hugging Face hack from earlier this summer. That was kind of the incident that kicked off this whole conversation around the potential for these models to, you know, gain access to the internet and wreak havoc. So as a result, on Friday, OpenAI announced that it's starting to slow down development of its most powerful models. The New York Times even reported yesterday that the company is opting not to release an upcoming model called GPT 6.1 Astra because it reportedly showed a willingness to mislead users about its actions. However, important to keep in mind through all of this, the company also has its major developer conference later today, where it is expected to announce a bunch of new AI products that are going to be publicly available and consumer facing. So it's a slowdown, not a stop by any stretch of the imagination.
1: A topic definitely not going away anytime soon. ABC News tech reporter, it's Mike Dubusky. Thanks, Mike.
6: Of course. Take care.
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20: 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How was the weekend?
21: 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Battled gods, stopped an international cartel threat, then spent Sunday fighting supervillains. So pretty calm, to be honest.
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1: Taking a look at your early Tuesday morning drive with Jonathan Steele in the KOA Traffic Center.
13: Yep, still looking good. Nice quiet ride out here so far. A little bit of traffic up to the north along routes like I-25, I-76, 270, but no slow speeds just yet. Of course, I-70 has been reopened there. Eastbound at Kipling, they completed the bridge project overnight, and Kipling also is open. Yeah, it might be a little bit of a dusty trail in that area, especially on Kipling, but it shouldn't hold you up at all. Everything else is good. Foothills Drive looks good, as well as the mountains. Jonathan Steele on KOA 850 AM and 94.1 FM.
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1: 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Could see some scattered showers throughout the day. High temperature cooler than yesterday, only reaching into the upper 60s. We'll see some heavy downpours overnight as our low temperatures will be dipping down into the mid 50s. Those downpours and scattered storms should continue through the day tomorrow again, as highs will be in the mid 60s. Pretty much a rainy weekend for much of this week. Right now it's 58 in Denver. Well, Denver, one step closer to approving an ordinance to protect transgender individuals by limiting the amount of information the city is allowed to collect. Plenty of people showing up to speak in favor of the measure. This woman spoke during a public comment at the council meeting on yesterday evening.
0: This ordinance takes a meaningful step toward protecting transgender and gender diverse people from having deeply personal information used against them while protecting something that matters to everyone, the expectation that private information remain private.
1: If approved next week, Denver could be the first city in the state to restrict the information agencies can collect about residents' gender identity and what can be turned over to state and federal authorities. Prevent city resources from being used against transgender and gender expansive individuals while also limiting gender related documentation. Community advocate Jesse Paris says he's frustrated that similar measures aren't being introduced to protect the black community.
2: Black people have been targeted in this country since its inception. I don't hear nobody saying anything about protections for black people.
1: The Denver City Council will be taking a final vote on the transgender protection measure on October 5th. The Boulder County Sheriff's Office is still surrounded with crime tape and one window now boarded up after deputies say a former employee fired an AR-15 into the building. Former Deputy Tyler Riley will appear in court today to face several felony charges. Sheriff Curtis Johnson says he was surprised Riley still held a grudge against the department for being forced to resign rather than being fired.
3: Disheartening that someone would, especially a former employee, use that level of violence towards the organization that formerly employed him.
1: Riley is also facing charges for allegedly shooting out the windows of several Broomfield police vehicles. The Summit County Sheriff's Office fears there may be more victims of a man accused of sexually assaulting children.
4: A Silverthorne construction worker was arrested last week on two counts of sexual assault on a child by use of force. The assault happened in an unincorporated area of Breckenridge. The investigation revealed he was working construction jobs in Summit County at the time of the attack. He's being held in the Summit County Detention Facility, and his next court date is set for October 13th. Carrie Mack, KOA.
1: Supreme Court Justice Samuel Alito will no longer take part in a Colorado climate change case.
13: The move comes after environmental groups and ethics advocates urged Alito to step aside because he owns stock in several oil and energy companies. The case brought by Boulder County and the city of Boulder against ExxonMobil and Suncor Energy centers on whether lawsuits seeking to hold fossil fuel companies responsible for climate change can move forward in state courts. The Supreme Court will hear oral arguments in the case on Monday, October 5th, the first case of the court's fall term. Chad Bauer, KOA.
1: Colorado will get nearly $170 million to expand rural health care. KOA's Mandy Connell spoke with administrator of the Center for Medicare and Medicaid, Dr. Mehmet Oz, to learn more about the program.
5: That money they have got to be able to deploy to help people in different parts of the state thrive, despite the fact they happen to live in a rural area. If you need access to a specialist, you have telemedicine access now. Or you put more doctors and nurses into those clinics so there's better access to care.
1: A report released this summer by the Colorado Department of Public Health and Environment points to an ongoing shortage of facilities and providers, meaning rural residents often have to travel long distances for health care and often lack access to specialty care. People living near Russell Square Park are accusing Denver Parks and Rec of cutting down a tree, which they said had a red-tailed hawk's nest inside of it. Thomas Ferguson lives near the park.
22: This is a 100-year mistake when you cut down a tree and we don't get these trees back.
1: However, Denver Parks and Rec says there was an empty nest next to the tree, but no bird activity. The White House getting ready to host tech leaders for an AI summit taking place today. President Trump dismissing fears about rogue AI, calling it a hoax. Pope Leo disagrees.
26: To simply say, oh, it's not going to happen and close our eyes to it, I think is probably not the most responsible way to go about that.
1: The president plans to use today's summit to unveil a new AI-powered website called America.gov. He says it'll make it easier for people to interact with the federal government. Our social media poll question for this morning, do you support tech leaders calling for a slowdown of artificial intelligence development, or do you support President Trump saying that the U.S. must outpace China and the AI race? You can engage with us on KOA's Facebook and X accounts. Police reopening an investigation into alleged rape at Cornell University 2 years ago. They're now focusing on a series of messages traded by the members of the fraternity.
27: Snapchat messages that the woman's attorney said one of the fraternity brothers, who was asleep at the time, but found on his phone the next day because he's part of a group chat for the fraternity, He decided that he wanted to give those messages to Jane Doe, and now they're out for everyone to see. And those messages are rather vulgar. And according to Jane Doe's attorney, they describe the fraternity brothers inviting others to join in the alleged assault.
1: ABC's Aaron Katursky says prosecutors never filed charges, even though the alleged victim went to police claiming she had been drugged and assaulted during a fraternity party. The district attorney reopened the investigation after the woman filed a lawsuit against the university. And Lindsey Clancy due back in court this morning as prosecutors announce whether they'll retry the Massachusetts mom whose murder trial for the deaths of her three children ended with a hung jury. Plymouth County District Attorney Tim Cruz isn't saying whether it's worth pursuing the case.
6: The noise in this case may be louder than it is for other prosecutions in our county, but we have treated it the same as any other case. Children were murdered, and it's our job to seek justice.
1: Defense lawyers pushing to have the case dismissed. They also want to hold out juror investigated. From the Common Spirit Health KOA News Desk, I'm Gina Gundek. Gina Nixon joining us with another check of the latest business and money news as artificial intelligence concerns continue.
7: So much so that OpenAI is hitting the brakes on the development of its latest update.
8: OpenAI is shelving its next AI model, scrapping its release, saying it did not meet the company's bar for safety and went beyond what it was authorized to do. The Wall Street Journal reports the model wasn't always honest about the work it had done. It follows months of AI agents breaking their own rules, including hacking into another company and targeting U.S. government websites.
7: That's ABC's Sophie Flay. This comes as the White House is set to host tech leaders for an AI summit today. Agrotourism is the new trend, with people taking vacations while staying at farms and ranches instead of hotels. Airbnb and the American Farmland Trust are teaming up to provide $10,000 grants to help farmers.
9: For those people who can offer farm stay, ranch stay, or experience, this is really an opportunity to be able to make a little extra money from that demand that's already there.
7: Airbnb's Ivan Valderas says much of this is coming from the younger generation of adults.
9: Gen Z travelers are really looking for more authentic experiences, things that are off the beaten path, and have just seen that type of travel interest increase a lot.
7: Valderas says the average farm stay program brings in more than $9,000 annually. The grant applications will open in late November through the American Farmland Trust. Developers say issues with XL Energy are raising housing costs. Denver real estate development company Red T is suing XL over alleged roadblocks to complete their projects. CEO Nathan Adams tells Fox 31 more than a dozen properties have been impacted.
10: When we have delays, those delays are expensive, and the more expensive housing is to construct, the time it takes means we have to charge more for that housing.
7: XL Energy says it cannot comment on the ongoing lawsuit. Gas prices are down slightly this morning to $4.15 a gallon in Colorado, slipping 4 cents from yesterday. Diesel prices down 2 cents from yesterday to $6.08, nearly 40 cents below the national average. You're up to date on the latest business and money news.
1: Jonathan Steele joining us with the check of our early Tuesday morning drive from the KOA Traffic Center.
13: Yeah, we're spotting a problem up to the north on I-25. This is going to be the northbound lanes up past 104th. It looks like maybe two separate incidents, or one that's fairly spread apart. It's the center lanes initially there before 104th, and then just after that, it looks like the left portion of the highway is blocked. I just saw fire rescue units pull in there a few minutes ago. It's definitely a crash, but it could actually be two. So we are just starting to jam up a little bit. It's on the northbound side, but the traffic flow in the morning, of course, is southbound. That will be affected a little bit. I-25 southbound, the ramp to eastbound 270 starting to back up, and I-76 westbound to southbound 25. That ramp's a little slow also. Jonathan Steele on KOA 850 AM and 94.1 FM.
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7: Well, it's almost time for Nuggets basketball. And if you had any concern that Nikola Jokic won't remain a Nugget after this year,
12: I'm going to sign next year. if they want me.
7: He raised concerns this past offseason by not signing an extension, but he would have actually missed out on more than $80 million since he'll be eligible for a Supermax contract next summer, totaling 5 years and worth more than $350 million. The Broncos' focus is on Sunday's matchup with the 49ers, but Sean Payton wants to fix the slow start issues offensively.
14: It gets back to your initial assessment of the game plan, how you want to begin a game, cleaning up the details. Obviously, you can't throw them all in a first half slow start bin. What you have to be able to look at is, all right, what are the things that have kept us from some early down efficiency?
7: The Broncos hit the road to play the San Francisco 49ers on Sunday as they're tough. First six games of the season continues. Week three of the NFL season is complete, and it was capped off by a dominant Bears win without starting quarterback Caleb Williams.
15: The snap, and he'll drop back five. Line drive up the middle, caught 25. Wide open is Raymond, 20, angling, far side line, 10, 5, touchdown, Chicago!
7: Kevin Harlan on Westwood One. 38-year-old Case Keenum looked like he was back at Houston in his college days, throwing for two touchdowns and running for another in the 27-7 win. And the Avs open the season tomorrow, the earliest start in franchise history, when they host the Los Angeles Kings at Ball Arena. It's a rematch of the first-round playoff series that the Avs swept in the spring. Puck drops at 8 o'clock. The Rockies' season is over, and they're not in the playoffs, which start today, but there is a bright spot. Rookie TJ Rumfield. He became the first rookie to lead his league in on-base percentage in 100 years. The former Yankees top 30 prospect was acquired in a trade in January and immediately won the starting first baseman job. He's now a Rookie of the Year candidate. His 390 on-base percentage was the best in the National League, and his 300 batting average finished tied for best among all rookies in baseball and the best in the National League by a large margin. The Rookie of the Year award will be handed out in mid-November. The four wildcard series start today. The White Sox play the Astros. The Red Sox play the Yankees, the Phillies are in Atlanta, and the Cubs take on the Padres. I'm Keenan Dixon on KOA, home of the Buffs, Broncos, and Rockies, and KOA Sports today at 3.
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1: KOA News Time, 5:47. We're learning a little more about the serious data security breach at the FBI and the group reportedly behind that hack.
12: The data that was hacked includes everything from FBI agents' social security numbers to their addresses, even their medical records. The notorious hacking group that took responsibility for the breach now claims it will not release the data, suggesting it only carried out the attack to show its capabilities after earlier this year, the FBI exposed details of how the group operates.
1: That's ABC's Karen Waugh. With talks of slowing down the development of AI, tech CEOs will be meeting with President Trump at the White House today. Among those in attendance, Meta's Mark Zuckerberg and the heads of Anthropic, OpenAI, and NVIDIA. The meeting is an effort to strike a balance between innovation and oversight as the president continues to argue that overregulation will lead to China winning the AI race. Meanwhile, OpenAI is pausing the release of its latest AI model after it failed in-house safety checks. The company says the model, GPT 6.1 Astra, failed to meet requirements for sticking to the scope and the authorization of its tasks. Similar safety concerns have been raised about other AI models that have engaged in boundary pushing, oversight evasion, and complete disclosure. And Walmart says it will not be using artificial intelligence to set individual prices.
20: CEO John Furner says the company will price the product, not the person, including when shoppers use its AI assistant Sparky. Walmart also says its employees will continue overseeing pricing and that it will not use dynamic pricing based on individual customers. Meanwhile, Walmart is rolling out digital price tags nationwide, replacing traditional paper labels. I'm Tammy Trujillo.
1: What do we know so far about the terrorism suspects arrested near a British air base over the weekend? We'll get an update live from London in just a minute. Taking a look at your early Tuesday morning drive first in the KOA Traffic Center, here's Jonathan Steele.
13: Yeah, we're focusing up north here early this morning on what appears to be two separate crashes, but it actually could just wind up being one. It's northbound up near 104th. I know we've got multiple lanes blocked, center portion just prior to 104th and just after on the left side. All the fire rescue units have arrived on the scene. It is slowing traffic quite a bit. It's not really jam-packed in there, but very sluggish. You're going to have to be working around all the activity as you make your way up through Thornton. Southbound will be affected a little bit as that starts to build coming down out of Thornton. The ramp, again, southbound 25 to eastbound 270 is already backed up on I-25, I-76 west. And it looks like coming in from 96 through maybe about 74th is a little sluggish. Starting to see a little more traffic on 270 as well as the east side of I-70 if you're coming west from 225. Jonathan Steele on KOA 850 AM and 94.1 FM.
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1: 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Gina Gondek on Colorado's Morning News. Five men accused of an attempted terrorist plot outside of a military base in the UK now out on bail. The site has been used as by U.S. forces amid the war with Iran. Joining us on the KOA Common Spirit Health Hotline live from London is Fox News Radio's Jonathan Savage. Jonathan, appreciate your time as always. What, if anything, do we really know right now about these suspects in this possible terror plot?
5: Yeah, I mean, we have a lot more questions than we have answers at this stage. The police have released these five men on police bail, which means they are still under investigation. They are subject to very strict conditions regarding their movements and their contacts. And all we know about them is that they're five British men in their early to mid-20s. They're all from London, but they were discovered about 90 miles from London near RAF Fairford in Gloucestershire County in the early hours of Sunday morning. A local farmer spotted them near three suspicious vans wearing masks and balaclavas, scattering away, but were quickly found and arrested by armed police when the alert was raised. And President Trump came out and said that they'd had these men under watch for a long time. However, the authorities in the UK suggesting this was not an intelligence-based operation. So a lot of contradictory information. And the five men who were arrested on suspicion of terror and explosive charges, for them to be released on bail after 36 hours is very unusual.
1: That's what I was going to ask, Jonathan. I mean, clearly they weren't considered as a flight risk or a security risk or anything like that. Was any rationale, I mean, I doubt any rationale is really given as to why they were released on bail.
5: Well, the way it works here in the UK is someone's arrested under the Terrorism Act. Police can initially detain them for up to 48 hours without charge and then apply for extensions for up to 14 days. And after a certain amount of time, you have to convince a judge that you have sufficient evidence to hold them for longer before you charge them. So the conditions for bail are pretty concrete. They're not really discretionary for the police. If someone's entitled to bail, they will get it. So what I think all this tells us is that the evidence threshold has not been reached to allow police to keep these people in custody. That will tell you they did not find any explosives in the van, for example.
1: Do you think this is similar or has any connection to the other targeted incidents that we've seen on water, energy infrastructure? We had those reports of hackers who struck community water systems in Minnesota, anything like that?
5: The police are saying that they are keeping a very open mind as to what is happening, including looking into the possibility that this was people acting under the direction of a foreign state, either knowingly or unknowingly. Marco Rubio, the Secretary of State, says definitely the hand of a foreign actor involved here. So a lot of the people the suspicion is pointing towards Iran. Iran said previously that any military base used for attacks on its territory would be considered a legitimate target. However, Iran has denied that they're involved in any of this. But at the same time, British security officials have in recent months and years described arson and other attacks on the UK as being the work of proxies linked to Iran. So yes, a lot of people will still be pointing the finger at Iran today.
1: Jonathan, I'm curious from your local perspective, has this been the talk of the town around the UK? Have you seen any increase in police activity or security or just any type of enforcement? Are anybody concerned? Have you heard from residents that have expressed concerns about this?
5: On a national level, absolutely, it is something which has got all our attention. It is a fascinating story, it is a concerning story, and it is top of the news agenda without a shadow of a doubt. On a local level, near RAF Fairford, it's very concerning for people who live in the local villages. 85 homes were evacuated in the middle of the night following these arrests. People were only allowed to return back to their properties about 24, 36 hours later. There's still a cordon in place. Right around the local area, vehicles are entering through police checkpoints. Security remains high and residents remain tense.
1: We'll continue following the latest and any updates that we see live from London. It's Fox News Radio's Jonathan Savage. Jonathan, thanks for your time this morning.
5: Thank you.
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5: KOA News Time, 5:58. Wrapping up the show here on Colorado's Morning News, our social media poll question for this morning really surrounds the discussions that will be taking place at the White House today between President Trump and tech CEOs. We're asking you, do you support tech leaders who are actually calling for a slowdown of the development of artificial intelligence? Or do you support President Trump, who has been pretty vocal in saying that the U.S. must outpace China when it comes to the race of AI? You can engage with us on our social media platforms. I usually don't get an opportunity to also talk a little bit about the social media poll question from yesterday, which is generally my poll question that comes after a Broncos game, win or lose. I ask for your overall grade in the performance of the Broncos. And I know a lot of people say, well, a win is an A and a lose is an F. I get that. But I'm talking, break it down a little bit more of looking at the specifics of what you see with the team. Really, a lot of people, hundreds of comments on Facebook yesterday. I love how some people were saying the first half, an F. The second half, an A+. So overall, maybe a C. I like the people that also said, I would give it maybe a C for the Broncos performance, but the fans get an A+, which you could definitely hear at Empower Field yesterday. So many people talking about how it was the loudest, or I should say on Sunday, the loudest that people have heard Empower Field at Mile High. On X, it looks like 53% said a B as the top for the overall performance, the win against the Rams for the Broncos, then a C. 11% say an A, only 3% said a D or an F, which I don't think you can really say we did that bad, especially with a win like that. Jimmy Sengenberger in for Ross Kaminsky coming up next here on Ross Kaminsky on the News with Gina Gontek.
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5: KOA News Time, 6 o'clock. I'm Gina Gondek. A new long-term water plan in Douglas County aiming to protect the resource for residents for the next 25 years. Water Commission Chairman Don Langley says the plan requires stronger reviews for development that relies on non-renewable groundwater.
8: This plan also recommends coordinated groundwater monitoring. Something that I think the commission is really still trying to understand how to do that in the best way.
5: He says the county is on pace to have enough water for projected growth thanks to its conservation efforts. Speaking of water, the metro area is about to get a lot more of it.
9: In the Denver metro, we're looking at 1 to possibly about 2 inches. Heavier amounts will be on the southern side. The Palmer Divide area could see up to about 2 inches with maybe some locally higher amounts than that.
5: National Weather Service meteorologist Matthew Varela says we can thank Hurricane Polo, which made landfall last night in Baja, California, bringing moisture to much of the west for the next 3 days. Not everyone is thrilled with the new bus-only lanes in the center of Colfax. The roadway is squeezed down to one lane in each direction for the through traffic, and some neighbors worry that more people will choose to take the side streets, pushing more traffic into the residential areas. Project manager John Stewart says he understands those concerns.
10: I live along Colfax myself, so one thing that we have noticed and that we've been keeping track of is there is more traffic on some of the parallel streets.
5: He says there are no real delays for drivers. He also says that crash

0: Searches are down on the surrounding streets and on Colfax. Want to buy a motel? The Wells County Sheriff's Office will be auctioning off the Econo Lodge along I-25 after the owners failed to comply with a multi-million dollar judgment against them. A jury awarded a mother and daughter $4 million after a hotel staffer gave a room key to the daughter's abuser, which led to a violent assault. Attorney Matthew Holtzman says the county has no choice but to auction off the property.
1: This is what happens when the defendant decides that they are not going to pay on the judgment. Since the judgment in May, not a single dollar has been paid.
0: The auction scheduled for December 11th. President Trump kicking off an AI summit today as fears grow over its possible threat to humanity. The president and House Speaker Mike Johnson will be hosting Meta's Mark Zuckerberg, as well as the heads of Anthropic, OpenAI, NVIDIA, and others at the White House. Johnson says the meeting is an effort to strike a balance between innovation and oversight. In sports, the Denver Nuggets' biggest star, not going anywhere for a while.
2: I'm going to sign next year, if they want me.
0: Nikola Jokic says he plans to sign a five-year extension with the team. The three-time NBA MVP says he held off for financial reasons. By waiting until next summer, Jokic can sign a five-year Supermax contract that would be worth around $350 million. And the baseball playoffs are here. Wild card round starts with four games today. On Wall Street, stock futures down this morning after a big sell-off yesterday. Currently, well, actually, we're seeing Dow futures now pointing to a higher opening. Currently, Dow futures are up 148 points, S&P up 19 points, while the NASDAQ is up 141. And crude oil prices are right around $91 a barrel. Fox 31 pinpoint weather, another rainy day on tap as our high temperature will be cooler than yesterday, only reaching into the upper 60s. Overnight low dropping to the mid-50s, and some heavy downpours are expected after midnight. That rain really continues tomorrow and Thursday. Our highs will be staying in the mid-60s. Currently, it's 56 in Denver. From the Common Spirit Health KOA News Desk, I'm Gina Gontek. Let's go now to the KOA Traffic Center with a look at your Tuesday morning drive. Here's Jonathan Steele.
3: Yeah, we're dealing with a delay up north coming out of Thornton and North Glen with a big crash. It looks like actually two separate accidents. We haven't got confirmation on that. Not that it really matters all that much because we've got a tie-up that starts from the Thornton Parkway and up past 104th Avenue. And there are numerous lanes blocked to the center portion of the highway as well as the left. Your best bet is to keep right, but it is jamming pretty heavily right now. You might do better to jump off, maybe use Washington or Huron to run up to 120th to get back on. It might save you a few minutes anyway, but it is a big tie-up. This is northbound. Southbound still not affected all that much. It is building as you make your way eventually towards downtown. I-76, 270, a little bit of traffic, but everything else still fairly light. Jonathan Steele on KOA 850 AM and 94.1 FM.
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7: Good morning, Jimmy Sangenberger in for Ross Kaminsky today, as well as tomorrow and on Thursday for Ross Kaminsky on the news with Gina Gondek. Gina, we'll talk about this more later, but happy National Coffee Day.
0: I think that's every day when you work a morning show here on KOA. Happy National Coffee Day.
7: You know, it is one of those days that isn't an official holiday, but feels like it. Especially when all kinds of places are offering you free or discounted coffee. Mm-hmm. You can't go wrong with that.
0: How do you take your coffee?
7: It really depends. So if I'm at my favorite place, which is Dunkin' Donuts, and I get coffee there, it's just regular hot coffee with cream and sugar. Mm-hmm. If I go to Starbucks, which happens to be the closest place to where I live, and so I tend to work there on my computer very often, I get a mocha with three pumps of regular mocha and three pumps of white mocha.
0: Whoa.
7: Called a zebra mocha. And that is my
0: That's
7: preferred
0: more mocha than
7: drink.
0: Coffee at that point.
7: I know, because I don't like Starbucks regular coffee. I can't stand it. I don't like their iced coffee. You know, I might like a chocolate, what is it, mocha cookie crumble frappuccino, but when I go to Starbucks, it's the sweeter drinks that I go, and I don't like pumpkin spice lattes. I'm not a pumpkin spice person. We'll talk more about that later. You can give me a hard time as much as you want, but how do you take your coffee? That's what the people really want to know.
0: Me? Just regular coffee with some type of flavored creamer. No sugar. But I think this one is actually a pumpkin pecan creamer of some
7: sort.
0: There
7: you go.
0: But really any sweeter creamer, I'll just do a little splash of that in there.
7: I do prefer just as a regular coffee drink, just regular hot coffee with some cream and sugar. And
0: Dragon, are you a coffee drinker?
8: Nope, no coffee at all.
7: I have never noticed him drink coffee.
0: How do you do this?
8: You just wake up and go to work.
0: What? Yeah. Wait, you do no caffeine?
8: No.
0: No caffeine?
8: Correct.
0: Oh.
8: Yeah.
0: At all? Wish,
8: yeah,
0: ever?
8: I just got water. That's all I got.
7: Good for you.
0: Water. How am I just learning this? Oh my gosh.
7: That is.
8: It's okay. That's fine.
0: Wow. Like no caffeine ever?
8: Hey, occasional soda, but most of the time it's like the Sprite or the orange soda that doesn't have caffeine in it.
0: Okay.
7: Now, is that a very active choice that you made years ago? I just won't drink caffeine, Dragon.
8: I knew when I started the morning stuff, I probably shouldn't get addicted to that kind of crap. And then when I used to like the root beers and the Pepsis and whatnot, but as soon as I got 40 years old or 35 years old, I couldn't have anything past like noon, especially if I knew I was going to do the morning show. Mm. So it's like, all right, I'm going to be up till midnight if I have a Pepsi at noon.
7: Really? So. See, caffeine can be hit or miss with me depending on the time of day. So I can take coffee in the middle of the afternoon and it might have no effect for some strange reason. But then I can have it earlier in the morning and then it helps me. Mm-hmm. It definitely makes it possible to get through a morning like that.
0: Yeah, I can only drink it during the show. And then I have to cut myself off after 9 o'clock or else I'm not going to bed for the next morning.
7: That's not me.
0: Oh.
7: Wow. That's pretty crazy. But it makes sense. It makes sense. I think when it comes to coffee and caffeine, it is good, Dragon, to be in your position of not being in that habit. I wish I could be and not in that. And now I don't drink soda very often. I usually drink water. I do enjoy a glass of milk with a lot of different meals. And then there's coffee. And occasionally I'll have soda if it's like pizza or if I get a burger someplace or something like that, you know, go to a sit-down restaurant. But I definitely have coffee every day or my mocha with a little bit of coffee mixed in to the drink there. You know, everybody, you got to take it your way. And that's how it goes for me all too often. I wish I could get into Starbucks regular coffee when I go there, but I just can't. I just don't like it. I don't like their blend. So that's how it goes. Is this really the case, Jimmy? It's also National Silent E Day, but there's nothing silent about the E's in Sangenberger at 56690. Is that a thing? National Silent E Day?
0: National Silent E Day, celebrated annually on September 29th. With its inaugural celebration taking place September 29th of 2026. So happy inaugural.
7: Was this like they knew I was going to be hosting on KOA and they wanted to get a dig and say, Silent E's, Jimmy, Silent E's. Oh, my goodness. That's crazy. National Silent. How did you even know this? Or did this person start it? You have to tell 56690 KOA Common Spirit Health text line. How did you even know that National Silent E Day was a thing? But you're right. Let's go to my website because Dragon's there. You started the train. We got to go to a break. Jimmy Sangenberger in the house. JimmySangenberger.com, my website. Keep in mind, indeed, there's no A, I, or U in Sangenberger. It's all E's, not silent, all E's, all the time. Once you know that, Sangenberger is
8: easy.
7: There you go. Wow. National Silent E-Day and National Coffee Day. What a celebration. Right here on KOA. Jimmy and Faras, Gina and Dragon, stay with us. 90. 90-
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0: KOA News Time, 617. Lindsey Clancy is set to return to a Massachusetts courtroom this morning for a hearing.
23: The big question for this morning's hearing is whether prosecutors will decide to retry the case of the Massachusetts mother accused of murdering her three children after an 11-1 deadlock prompted a mistrial earlier this month. If prosecutors decide to retry the case, Judge William Sullivan could set a trial date during the hearing. Defense lawyers for Clancy are also pushing to have the case thrown out. Peter Haralambos, ABC News, New York.
0: Prosecutors say they're reopening an investigation into an alleged gang rape at Cornell University at a fraternity in 2024. The Tompkins County District Attorney said his office plans to resend the case to a grand jury after the reports of the incident went dramatically different from the woman's statement to police 2 years ago. President Trump unveiling a new website that his administration says is expected to bring much-needed relief for Americans interacting with the federal government. America.gov, an AI-powered tool described as a single, centralized portal for federal information and services. Colorado will be getting nearly $170 million from the federal government to expand and strengthen rural health care. The funding could be used toward improving prenatal care as well as providing access to telemedicine and increasing staffing at some of the existing facilities. And actor Dennis Haskins, best known as principal of Richard Belding on Saved by the Bell, has died at the age of 75. Haskins had Parkinson's, although an official cause of death has not been confirmed. He also appeared in films and television shows, including It's Always Sunny in Philadelphia and A Million Ways to Die in the West. Your next update in 15 minutes from the Common Spirit Health KOA News Desk. I'm Gina Gundek. A check of your Tuesday morning drive in the KOA Traffic Center. Here's Jonathan Seal.
1: Yeah, good news up north. They have cleared off the crashes that we had there up near 104th. All lanes open. They just drove off a couple of minutes ago. Good news. But unfortunately, we're still tied up from, it looks like, around the Thornton Parkway or so as you make that push up into North Glen. But we should start to see better speeds here shortly. That's the I-76, a little heavy in from Highway 85 back towards the 270 interchange. 270, a little busy also. The east side of I-70 and seeing a little more company anywhere between 225 and Havana. If you're a westbounder, 225 around the spillway, also just a little bit of traffic there, slightly slow for us. And the other good news this morning is I-70 eastbound at Kipling has been reopened. They finished that project on the bridge there overnight. So I-70, certainly no detours, and Kipling is wide open also. Jonathan Steele on KOA 850 AM and 94.1 FM.
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0: morning. Jimmy Sangenberger here with you on KOA in for Ross here with Gina. And, you know, it was fascinating and deeply disturbing to hear yesterday about this breach at the FBI by a criminal hacking group, Shiny Hunters, that had pilfered intimate details, as the New York Times reports, about bureau personnel from the agency's jobs portal and threatened to leak them online at the time. The hack appears to have swept up home addresses, social security numbers, secretive job assignments, healthcare information, and much more, as the New York Times had reviewed these records. Gina, this is disturbing because of the sensitive roles that the FBI engages in on a day-to-day basis and perhaps the risks that are placed on these officers. Earlier, though, I heard you talk about how the organization behind it has said something about how they don't intend at this point on releasing that information because they're such good guys.
1: I know.
0: Just
1: yeah,
0: it's sounding the alarm, right?
1: It's like, should we look at it? But on the plus side, the good news is, I don't know. There really is no. This is a massive security breach. I mean, they're talking. This was the FBI job application site. So not just current FBI agents, but past agents, people that just applied and did not become agents. All that information, like you said, could have been leaked. They were talking thousands of people that applied and FBI agents. But now I guess that hacking group is saying, well, we'll take responsibility for the breach, but we're not going to release the data. We just wanted to carry out the attack to show that we could carry out the attack and say, hey, look, there's vulnerabilities in this and you need to fix this. So is that a good thing?
0: They're white hat hackers that are just doing this out of the generosity of their good hearts, trying to support the average person by saying, look at how vulnerable your national security infrastructure is. And that, to me, is the big issue. That, who knows? I don't really trust Shiny Hunters and their intentions and whether they intend to release it or not. Who knows what they'll do? Who, they could be hacked. What do you mean?
1: You definitely can't trust what they're saying of being like, oh, don't worry, we're not going to release it, because it also seems like it's like a tit for tat situation of they decided to hack FBI because FBI released a bunch of information about how they operate.
0: Right.
1: So they were like, okay, well, we're going to come after you because you did that. And now they're saying, well, now we won't release it.
0: Makes you go, well, the FBI, next time they do anything with Shiny Hunters, will Shiny Hunters release the FBI information in retaliation? And this is their, wait a second, take a breath, don't do anything more, because we've got this info. We're not releasing it right now, but we will at a later point, or we might at a later point. What is concerning is that the infrastructure is not secure for the U.S. federal government. We heard a couple weeks ago about the story of the Australian government, one of their websites being hacked by an AI bot. Now, it didn't have sensitive information, but supposedly it's one of these rogue bots that got out of the sandbox and did things. Who knows? But it got into the system for this Australian website. These are warnings that our government especially, and private sector systems, but especially in a case like this, the government, because the vulnerability that FBI officers could have to any kind of blackmail or extortion or other threats to them, to their lives, as a result of this kind of information is very concerning. And if you don't have the infrastructure secured the way it needs to be, the electronic infrastructure, then we can see more of these. And it's not like we haven't had this. The Office of Personnel Management had been hacked previously, and the federal government said, we promise that we're going to secure everything and this will not happen again. And then the Federal Bureau of Investigation gets hacked, Gina.
1: And obviously the FBI is still very much concerned about this, even if they're saying, oh, we're not going to release the data, because they're telling every agent, hey, don't respond to suspicious texts. Don't pick up phone numbers that you may not know. Monitor all of your activity, anything that is happening that you might think could be suspicious in any capacity when it comes to your personal information. So they're very much concerned about what could happen with all of this information, because it stretches, like you said, from addresses, from personal information, from partners, from other family members. It goes so widespread.
0: And it's not just current employees, right? Former employees as well. So if you know someone who was in the FBI, that is, there's a very strong possibility that their personal information was part of this breach. If the FBI can be hacked, it makes you wonder about all the other agencies that are vulnerable. The hardening of our online infrastructure for the federal government that is now having AI meetings at the White House about technology and can't even secure its own systems.
1: And this article even says FBI employees should, the memo writes to the FBI employees, create new voicemail greetings with AI voices. Because they're probably so concerned. Great. Now you have all this information. If you have my voice as well, now what happens?
0: Yes.
1: So they're like, okay, make a new greeting and don't have it be you.
0: Oh my goodness. It's a brave new world. It is scary. They got to get this ship righted or else. Jimmy Sangenberger here with you. And for us, Kaminsky on the news with Gina Gondek. Stay tuned, KOA.
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18: KOA News Time, 6:31. I'm Gina Gontek. Denver city leaders tackling a sensitive issue, working to protect the documents and information of transgender people. Plenty of residents showing up at last night's city council meeting supporting the ordinance.
19: This ordinance takes a meaningful step toward protecting transgender and gender diverse people while protecting something that matters to everyone, the expectation that private information remain private.
18: The city council agreed to move forward with a measure that prevents the city from sharing private information with the state of federal government. A Denver real estate developer blaming Xcel Energy for the high cost of housing. Red T is suing Xcel over roadblock developers and are facing that are facing to complete their projects. CEO Nathan Adams tells Fox 31 more than a dozen properties have been impacted by Xcel's delays.
20: When we have delays, those delays are expensive, and the more expensive housing is to construct, the time it takes means we have to charge more for that housing.
18: Xcel Energy says it cannot comment on the ongoing lawsuit. President Trump holding the nation's first AI summit today, planning to launch America.gov, a day-long tech showcase.
21: The AI tool website is described by a White House official as a front door for the federal government, providing a one-stop shop to find information and resources currently spread over a maze of various agencies. Several tech executives are also expected at the event today, including NVIDIA CEO Jensen Huang. President Trump says his administration will not seek to slow down AI development or stifle its growth, amid concerns from some AI leaders that more regulation is needed. At the White House, Jared Halpern, Fox News.
18: In sports, the Bears claw the Eagles on Monday Night Football.
22: Pass to Burton again. He's got a first down and still going inside the 5 and into the end zone. Touchdown!
18: Chicago's Case Keenum threw 2 touchdown passes and ran for another score in the Bears' 27-7 win over the Eagles. The Broncos' focus is on Sunday's matchup against the 49ers, and Coach Sean Payton wants to fix the slow start issues.
23: It gets back to your initial assessment of the game plan, how you want to begin a game, cleaning up the details. Obviously, you can't throw them all in a first half slow start bin. What you have to be able to look at is, all right, what are the things that have kept us from some early down efficiency?
18: The Broncos have a challenging game ahead. San Francisco is 3-0 and has Denver ties. Kyle Shanahan coaches the 49ers, and Christian McCaffrey as the running back. On Wall Street, stock futures slightly higher this morning after closing lower yesterday as Treasury yields traded once again above 5%. Dow futures are currently up 99 points. S&P futures up 15 points. NASDAQ futures up 118. And crude oil prices are right around $91 a barrel. 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Fox 31 pinpoint weather. Another cloudy, cooler day with some scattered showers in the forecast continuing through the day. High temperature reaching into the upper 60s, overnight low in the mid 50s, and then some heavy downpours are expected to move in as the rain sticks around through Thursday, highs staying in the mid 60s. Currently, it's 55 in Denver. From the Common Spirit Health KOA News Desk, I'm Gina Gontek. taking a look at your Tuesday morning drive with Jonathan Steele in the KOA Traffic Center.
0: I-25 northbound up near 104th is still a little slow, and it does stay kind of busy as you're heading further north all the way up to the Northwest Parkway E-470 interchange. Not really in a delay mode, but quite a bit of volume there. It was backed up quite a ways for two separate accidents that we had a little bit earlier, but the lanes are certainly open. Southbound's getting busier from 104th. Stays a little slow coming into downtown. We're crowded on 270 out of Commerce City, I-76 down from Highway 85, as well as the east side of I-70 coming west from Pena, even 225. We've got our fair share of traffic there, both directions, and right around Parker Road, it's kind of tying up a little bit as you head down the hill south back towards I-25. Jonathan Steele on KOA 850 AM and 94.1 FM.
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0: 56690, who takes their coffee black? It is National Coffee Day. Happy National Coffee Day. Jimmy in for Ross this morning. And we had listener suggestion, black coffee, Ella Fitzgerald. I said, Dragon, set aside the other bumper. I'll play it tomorrow. Let's go with some Ella Fitzgerald with black coffee, because coffee bumper and great classic jazz music. That's just so nice. That voice, incredible. Good to be with you. Of course, 56690 again, the KOA Common Spirit Health text line. My column today in the Denver Gazette, Neil Gorsuch asks, where's the emergency? So last week, Supreme Court Justice Neil Gorsuch offered what I call a sound and necessary warning about the threat posed by the modern day, his term, perpetual emergency. Everything is an emergency, he said. We've moved so much up to the federal level that needs to be done by the states. And now through delegations of authority, through emergency legislation of all stripes, we've moved it over to the executive branch. And I just don't think that's a recipe for a healthy democracy over the long term. Keep in mind that Gorsuch is a Colorado kid, and he served on the 10th Circuit Court of Appeals in Denver for a number of years before being appointed to the Supreme Court by President Trump. So his warning is especially poignant at a time when executive power is too often concentrated in the hands of presidents and governors. And in this forum, this panel discussion that he had, it was alongside a current 10th Circuit judge, Timothy M. Timkovich, who's moving to senior status, and George Washington University Law School professor Jeffrey Rosen. Rosen noted a problem that I think is a very apt problem, that both parties are constantly, quote, rubber stamping what the president does. He said, I don't think it's fair to blame Congress. I think we have to blame ourselves when we want ever more laws. And I think Congress isn't the threat. If there's an impetuous vortex in our time, it doesn't lie in Congress. It lies in the emergency. Now, that phrase, a really cool phrase that almost sounds like something you might hear someone say on Star Trek, impetuous vortex, comes from President James Madison, the father of the Constitution. Now, during the ratification debates of the Constitution, one of the chief concerns was of the possibility that Congress might swallow the powers of the other branches. The Congress was the powerful branch that needed to be checked most. Madison wrote in Federalist Number 48, quote, the legislative department is everywhere extending the sphere of its activity and drawing all power into its impetuous vortex. And he warned that no branch's power should be directly and completely administered by either of the others. So Professor Rosen is right that today's impetuous vortex is the emergency, not Congress itself. But Congress is far from blameless. For decades, it's passed the buck to presidents on issue after issue. For example, it's allowed national emergency declarations to bypass Congress's power of the purse. It's let federal agencies write sweeping domestic regulations. But thankfully, increasingly, we're seeing the U.S. Supreme Court show that there are at least some limits. Recall in 2022, President Joe Biden invoked emergency authority so he could do mass student loan forgiveness, but it was struck down by the U.S. Supreme Court the following year, finding that he had no authority to cancel hundreds of billions in student loan debt. Now, the latest example, and Gorsuch plays into this particular case, was this past February, when the Supreme Court struck down President Trump's so-called Liberation Day tariffs. Trump had invoked for this authority the International Emergency Economic Powers Act of 1977. Yet in a 6-3 majority, the Supreme Court ruled that that act does not authorize the president to impose tariffs. Presidents can't just declare a national emergency and then slap tariffs on of any size on any country under that authority. Congress never granted that power, and certainly not through an emergency declaration. So Justice Gorsuch joined that opinion, and he wrote a separate concurrence with it, in which he warned against the concentration of power because it effectively invites hasty decisions. Writing in his concurrence, quote, "The deliberative nature of the legislative process was the whole point of its design. Deliberation tempers impulse and hammers disagreements into workable solutions, and laws earning broad support tend to endure, allowing ordinary people to plan their lives in ways they cannot when the rules shift from day to day." So in this instance, for example, letting a president charge mass global tariffs on a whim makes it nearly impossible for businesses to make long-term plans or investment decisions. We'll talk later about this in the context of Canada. The tariffs going into effect today on Canada, and President Trump yesterday called them the worst and basically said they're worse than China, which is astonishing. We'll get to that later. Now, Gorsuch here, his concern about presidential emergency powers isn't just a throwaway line from a conference. It runs throughout his judicial worldview. And real quickly, it also appears at the state level. And the example that I cite is the coronavirus chaos of 2020. Governor Polis, like other governors, effectively shut down most businesses. But he had orders that stretched for months, even as the goalposts kept moving and pandemic data used to justify them kept changing. He had a surgery ban put in place that put people at risk health-wise. He shut down church services, suspended certain election laws by decree. He suspended evictions and took other actions at the time in fly-by-night fashion that were way beyond what a governor should be able to do, but citing emergency authority. And I don't quote this in my piece because I didn't see it until after I submitted my column. But at the time of a decision in 2023 related to COVID stuff, Gorsuch himself called COVID emergency orders like what Polis issued among, quote, "the greatest intrusions on civil liberties in peacetime." And he's absolutely right. So it's not just Trump. Trump is just more brazen than past presidents in your face about it. Biden has done it. Obama has done it. All these things that take emergency powers or other things and ascribe more power to themselves. And then you've got governors like Polis and so many others that do the same thing. That is the impetuous vortex, this emergency powers. And indeed, it needs to be reined in. It's a bipartisan problem. I'm Jimmy Sangenberger, right here on KOA, along with Gina Gondek. Good morning, Gina.
1: Good morning, Jimmy. KOA News Time 6:46. The five men arrested in connection with alleged plot on a UK military base used by the US now out on bond. The suspects are from London and range in age from 23 to 25. They were taken into custody on Sunday over claims that they were plotting a terrorist attack, but police are still investigating. President Trump said he was surprised that authorities in the UK allowed the five men to be released on bail, claiming that he wouldn't have done that. Four suspects accused of a deadly shooting in Texas earlier this month are now in custody after they were arrested in North Glen. Investigators received a tip that the four were headed to the Denver area after a targeted shooting death in Louisville, Texas. The U.S. Marshals Service began watching a home in North Glen and arrested the suspects last week. A search of the home found a semi-automatic handgun and other evidence believed to be tied to the murder. While no drones are dropping off packages in Colorado just yet, North Glen city leaders are starting to set up rules for how delivery drones would be deployed. They're considering new regulations that would control how companies like Walmart use the drones in order to deliver groceries and other items. Drone launch sites would have to be screened or fenced, and then they can't be within 200 feet of a school or homes. The rules would also set limits on noise and the hours that the drones can operate. The rules could be finalized as early as next month. And Walmart says it will not be using artificial intelligence to set individual prices.
2: CEO John Furner says the company will price the product, not the person, including when shoppers use its AI assistant Sparky. Walmart also says its employees will continue overseeing pricing and that it will not use dynamic pricing based on individual customers. Meanwhile, Walmart is rolling out digital price tags nationwide, replacing traditional paper labels. I'm Tammy Trujillo.
1: Your next update in 15 minutes from the Common Spirit Health KOA News Desk. I'm Gina Gondek. Let's go now to the KOA Traffic Center. Here's Jonathan Steele.
3: Yeah, it looks like we've got a delay on 270 now. Possible accident. This is going to be the eastbound side past York. It's kind of across from the oil refineries, but it does look like the left side of the highway is affected. It is backed up over I-76 and almost on to I-25. So for folks coming in out of North Glen and Thornton, just stick with I-25 to I-70 because it looks like a pretty solid traffic jam there. It will affect westbound also. Also coming through there out of Commerce City. I-76, very busy this morning from Highway 85, continuing slow into the I-25 interchange, I-25 south into downtown. A little busy there, and 225 around Parker, still jamming a bit, heading south and eventually back towards I-25. Jonathan Steele on KOA 850 AM and 94.1 FM.
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0: One of the three kings of the blues, the great late Albert King, bringing us back. Jimmy Sangenberger here with you on KOA. And this is one of the things that just every time I get news of a company saying, hey, I want incentives, I want you to give me money, I cringe. Whether it's, these are incentives because we want movies to be produced in Colorado, or something else, it gets me going, why should government be doing this? And far be it from me to sort of align with entities in Denver against something, and you'll see what I mean here in just a moment, but I'm not really aligning with them. I think across the board, these kinds of incentives that you request from the state are wrongheaded and not the role of government and should be very minimized. This from the Denver Post yesterday. Almost 8 years after the Gaylord Rockies Resort and Convention Center, located southwest of DIA, opened its doors, a long dormant battle between it and competing hotels and restaurants has reignited. The Ryman Hospitality Group, owner of the 1,501-room Gaylord, is looking to construct a new tower with 450 rooms and a new water park covering 74,000 square feet, including amenities, which does sound pretty cool. Now, normally, that would be a matter between Ryman and Aurora, but opponents warn the company is likely seeking new or enhanced incentives under the Regional Tourism Act. The Colorado legislature passed the RTA in 2009 during the Great Recession to spur the development of signature tourism attractions that would bring in out-of-state visitors and spending. Owners and developers could keep a share of the added sales tax collections from out-of-state visitors their new attractions generated. The Gaylord Rockies received approval for up to $81.4 million in RTA incentives in 2012, making it one of only five applicants to win state support under the program. And then Aurora and Aurora Urban Renewal Authority extended another $300 million to the Gaylord Rockies. So you have all of these incentives that are providing additional support, which covered nearly half of the Gaylord Rockies' upfront construction costs when it was originally constructed several years ago. Estimated $800 million. So now, Visit Denver, the Colorado Hotel and Lodging Association, and the Colorado Restaurant Association aren't waiting around to mount a defense. They're pushing back against this, assembling a 13-year-old coalition, reassembling it, to fight any new financial support from the state, arguing the successful resort doesn't need additional public subsidies. None of these companies do, especially after your initial construction. Like, I get the premise. We want businesses to come here. But at the same time, the all-knowing, all-powerful state of Colorado has been pushing businesses out the door without the wazoo regulations, burdensome taxes and fees and more. So you cannot have it both ways as the state government and say we're going to become the sixth most regulated state in the country and see major companies leave our state. Nearly 100 companies have chosen other places to be their headquarters and either left Colorado or decided not to come here because of how bad it is to do business. But no, we're going to give incentives to stay here or to come here or to expand your business operation. How about we get rid of all the incentives or 90% of the incentives and cut down on the disincentives to do business here, to create jobs and opportunity for Coloradans that come from the government consistently passing things into law that are strangling the private sector. I am absolutely with this coalition on this instance with the Gaylord. The Gaylord is a beautiful hotel. I think it's really cool, this water park idea and whatnot, but there's no reason for them to get this taxpayer money for that. And there's no justification to have these kinds of programs while at the same time strangling the private sector through your nonsense. What do you think? 56690-KOA, Common Spirit Health text line. Should the state be providing incentives like this to, say, the Gaylord for an expansion? Or should they hold back? Or reduce some of these incentives and not be creating so many of these programs to provide money? 56690, I'm Jimmy and for Ross, along with Gina on KOA.
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10: KOA. News time, 7:01. I'm Gina Goddeck. The Denver City Council moving forward with a plan to limit how the city collects and shares information about people's gender identity. Chris Cook says the ordinance would help protect trans children like his daughter.
11: If that information would get slipped out inappropriately, not only could that ruin her life, but that could ruin the lives of anybody else that would happen to. So I think this bill is appropriate.
10: If the measure passes next week, it would go into effect on January 1st. Not everyone is thrilled with the new bus-only lanes in the center of Colfax. The roadway now squeezed down to one lane in each direction for through traffic, and some neighbors are worried that more people will choose to take the side streets, pushing some of that traffic into the residential areas. Project manager John Stewart says he understands those concerns.
12: I live along Colfax myself, so one thing that we have noticed and that we've been keeping track of is there is more traffic on some of the parallel streets.
10: But he says there are no real delays for drivers, and he also says that crashes are down on the surrounding streets and on Colfax. Hurricane Polo expected to strengthen off the coast of Baja California with high surf and flooding on the San Diego beaches today.
13: In Mission Beach, some local vacation rental companies putting up sandbags to help keep homes and their guests safe. During this beach hazard, elevated surf of 3 to 5 feet may also lead to strong rip currents, putting San Diego lifeguards on high alert. And high surf may also cause coastal erosion, which we have already seen in places like Leucadia, where the Grandview Stairs are now closed after a bluff collapse.
10: That's Fox's Azara Barker. Amtrak also warning passengers that service on the Pacific Surfliner line may be halted until October 1st because of the strong surf and erosion. Colorado is actually seeing the benefits of Hurricane Polo as the remnants from the system merging with another storm headed our way.
14: In the Denver metro, we're looking at 1 to possibly about 2 inches. Heavier amounts will be on the southern side. The Palmer Divide area could see up to about 2 inches with maybe some locally higher amounts than that.
10: National

0: Weather Service meteorologist Matthew Varela points out Colorado is still about 10 to 15 inches below where it needs to be right now in terms of rainfall.
1: Unfortunately for the Denver area, the rainfall totals you're looking at right now would be a drought denter, but not a drought buster.
0: But he says we could make up for our water shortage with some heavy snowstorms this winter. And the White House launching a new website today using AI tools. The White House says America.gov will make it easier for all of us to get information from the federal government with just a few clicks instead of going to several websites. In sports.
2: Don't worry, Nuggets fans.
3: I'm going to sign next year if they want me.
2: Nikola Jokic will re-sign. He didn't sign this offseason because he'd make $80 million less based on NBA contract rules. And Sean Payton wants to fix the slow starts to Broncos games.
4: What you have to be able to look at is, all right, what are the things that have kept us from some early down efficiency?
2: They're in San Francisco this weekend. Avs opening night is tomorrow against the Kings. Puck drops at 8 o'clock at Ball Arena. Keenan Dixon, KOA Sports.
0: On Wall Street, ahead of the opening bell, stock futures slightly higher this morning after closing lower yesterday. Dow futures are up 39 points. S&P is up 10 points, while the NASDAQ futures are up 87 points. And crude oil prices are right around $91 a barrel. Fox 31 pinpoint weather. Cloudy start to our morning and some showers expected throughout the day today. High temperature will only reach the upper 60s. Overnight low dipping down into the mid-50s. That wetter weather pattern continues tomorrow with some heavy downpours at times and our high temperature sticking around in the mid-60s. Clouds and 55 right now in Denver. From the Common Spirit Health KOA News Desk, I'm Gina Gontek. Check of your Tuesday morning drive with Jonathan Steele in the KOA Traffic Center.
5: Yeah, a couple of freeway problems. The latest is on 225 coming south down past the spillway approaching Yosemite. It looks like right and center lane are blocked up. I can see where traffic's kind of trickling over to the left lane to get around very slowly with the backup already extending up past Parker Road. Real solid on that drive. 225, they are still working the one heading eastbound. This is across from the oil refineries prior to Vasquez anyway. Left side is blocked. It is backed up onto I-25 over I-76 both directions, but the eastbound side just barely crawling right now up north. I-25 is a little bit busier, but at least it's moving, so you might want to consider just taking I-25 to I-70 to avoid that delay. I-76 in from Highway 85 has been awfully busy this morning. Everything else still in pretty good shape. Jonathan Steele on KOA 850 AM and 94.1 FM.
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9: Time now for the second hour. Jimmy in for Ross this morning. Thanks for joining us. 56690, the KOA Common Spirit Health text line. And look, this AI conversation is getting more and more heated with OpenAI setting aside a new model that it was ready to unleash to the world. New AI model because it's too advanced and dangerous. Meanwhile, the Trump administration holding a meeting today, along with or including President Trump and House Speaker Mike Johnson, with executives of various AI companies, all, of course, as these companies face pressure and lawmakers face pressure, all related to AI and this notion of, well, should we do something? And a lot of the lawmakers feeling pressure are feeling pressure from industry themselves. As various company CEOs have been saying, oh my gosh, this is an existential threat to the world. The latest being Bill Gates, one of the richest men of the world. And of course, the former longtime CEO, co-founder of Microsoft, which is in the AI business, by the way. And he had this to say that almost sounds like, as so much of this discussion does, is ripped out of science fiction.
10: This is truly an evolutionary event. You know, we have created an intelligent species that in many respects is already smarter than we are. And over the next several years at kind of exponentially improving level will be insanely smarter than we are. you know, the ability to transfer knowledge. There's no sort of individual boundaries like humans having to educate each other. And so I can't say strongly enough how much society, not just the companies, but every academic thing.
9: I mean, it's just intelligent species. Then you get to the real dangers that AI could bring about.
10: AI is certainly powerful enough to drive events that, you know, cause a billion deaths. You know, so even though it's pretty hard to get to 100%, there's never been a weapon as powerful as the combination of people with ill intent using the latest AI tools. And it's great that there's this discussion with the industry, almost against their interest, admitting these things. The problem is that the rest of the world is either discounting this or just thinking of this as a competition.
9: Okay, so this is one of the most famous tech innovators of all time, being Bill Gates. And he's saying that AI is an intelligent species. And they're insanely smarter than we are due to no individual boundaries. And they can trigger events that will cause a billion deaths. Now, to me, all of this rhetoric sounds a bit hyperbolic, and I'm a major Trekkie. I love Battlestar Galactica, which is all about the human race being practically destroyed by machines that they created that were artificial intelligence called the Cylons. Particularly in the reimagined Battlestar Galactica that came out in 2004, which, by the way, the New York Times just ranked the 37th best show of the 21st century in a list that is very terrible, but it was a good marker on that, but I digress. So clearly I'm attuned to all sorts of fantasies about how AI can be destructive and how we need to contain it and all of that. But the way that this discussion seems to me is rather outlandish. And much more about the likes of regulatory capture by industry, looking for opportunities to be at a table with the President of the United States and the Speaker of the House, just as they will be today, to say, hey, we need some kind of regulation. Now, thankfully, they've got different voices at the table. The CEO of NVIDIA is giving some common sense sort of, wait a second, let's be careful about this discussion of regulation and where we go. And he's going to be at this meeting along with the AI CEOs that are saying, hey, we need to sound the alarm. There's a great piece, and we got to go to break, but there's a great piece in the Wall Street Journal by columnist Andy Kessler yesterday, or 2 days ago, entitled The Real AI Fear Lawyers. They're worried about the liability. And the more that they can get government involved with regulation, the more they can say, hey, it's the government's fault. We were following their regulations and X, Y, and Z happened. And number two, they can also push out nascent competition, upstart AI companies that want to get in the business but aren't able to afford to meet the regulations like the big dogs can. That's the regulatory capture piece, where they can self-protect from both competition and from the risks of liability. And I think Kessler is exactly right. That's what's going on here. And they want to pawn it off on the government and use the government to provide the protections, the financial benefits, all of these things. And they're being crafty about it because they're trying to protect from their own technology. How wonderful. How good of them to do that. 56690-KOA, Common Spirit Health text line. Gina, we got to go to a break, but I know related to this, and we'll pick it up on the other side, the KOA tech
0: Poll question.
9: Poll question. Yes. That's what I was looking for. It's related to AI today. What is that?
0: So with all that conversation you just talked about there, I'm asking listeners, do they support the tech leaders that are calling for the slowdown of artificial intelligence and the development of it? Or do you support President Trump in saying that we must outpace China in this AI race? So you can go to KOA's Facebook page or KOA on X and vote there. Facebook gives you the opportunity to obviously comment and expound a little bit more. But then on X, you can say whether you just support the tech leaders in AI development or AI slowdown or Trump in the AI development.
9: Well, when we come back, let's take a look at what people are saying in response to that question, because it is a fascinating one. Jimmy in for Ross here with you, along with Gina, Dragon Behind the Glass, KOA.
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0: KOA News Time 7:18. Mediators still attempting to get diplomacy back on track between the U.S. and Iran.
21: A spokesman for Iran's Revolutionary Guards says Americans need to be told the truth, calling President Trump a big liar. The president has rejected an Iranian offer to reopen the Strait of Hormuz based on the terms of a ceasefire deal agreed in June. The IRGC spokesman adding the U.S. has no choice but to declare failure and leave the Middle East. This as the AP reports mediators are still trying to broker a deal.
0: That's Fox's Jonathan Savage. With talks of slowing down the development of AI, tech CEOs will be meeting with President Trump at the White House today. Among those in attendance, Meta's Mark Zuckerberg, as well as the heads of Anthropic, OpenAI, and NVIDIA. The meetings come as an effort to strike a balance between innovation and oversight, as Trump continues to argue that overregulation will lead to China winning the AI race. Meanwhile, OpenAI pausing the release of its latest AI model after it failed in-house safety checks. The company says the model Astra failed to meet requirements for sticking to the scope and authorization of its tasks. Similar safety concerns have been raised about other AI models that have engaged in boundary-pushing oversight evasion and incomplete disclosure. And we're learning a little more about the serious data security breach at the FBI and the group reportedly behind the attack.
22: The data that was hacked includes everything from FBI agents' social security numbers to their addresses, even their medical records. The notorious hacking group that took responsibility for the breach now claims it will not release the data, suggesting it only carried out the attack to show its capabilities after earlier this year, the FBI exposed details of how the group operates.
0: ABC's Karen Waugh. Your next update at 7:30. From the Common Spirit Health KOA News Desk, I'm Gina Gundek. Taking a look at your Tuesday morning drive with Jonathan Steele in the KOA Traffic Center.
5: Yeah, we're jammed up pretty badly on 225 right now because of an accident just approaching Yosemite. They've got the right side blocked, only the left lane squeezing around, and it is backed up the I-left, just barely crawling as you head down the hill there. Also, 270 still working a crash on the eastbound side approaching Vasquez. It's kind of on the left side there. That's backed up over I-76 to I-25. It looks like westbound also affected with all that activity, certainly curiosity through there. Let's see, I-25 up north, a little bit busier as you're coming in from 120th this morning. It ties up a little bit around the turnpike. It stays real busy into downtown. We're seeing the increase down to and from the tech center, and the east side of I-70 is pretty busy from Pena. You're right now at 20 minutes heading back to I-25. Jonathan Steele on KOA 850 AM and 94.1 FM.
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0: Billy Joel here as we groove along on KOA. Jimmy in for Ross once more. Sangenberger, that is, on National Silent E Day. No silent E's in Sangenberger, but all E's all the time. And we've been talking about AI. You have this big meeting coming up with President Trump and Speaker Johnson and a number of industry executives at the White House talking about what to do here. And Gina, our poll question today on KOA's social media is all about which side you're on in this debate over how to treat AI.
1: Yeah, and it's interesting because you see a little bit of both in the argument. Some people are asking, well, why would the AI tech leaders be doing this to begin with? You have to ask yourself that question in order to figure out how you would answer with it. And a lot of people say, well, are they doing it because they're genuinely concerned about the safety and the security of the development of artificial intelligence? Or is it a money thing? You know, all these tech CEOs are trying to make money off of something that is not profitable yet. And is it almost like a space race of trying to slow down the opponents and hoping that, no, let's all, and then behind closed doors, are you trying to continue the development of your AI? I don't know. It's just one of those back and forth that people are like, can we trust the CEOs in them actually saying, no, we need the restrictions in AI development. Bradley on Facebook on KOA's poll question said, I support AI development, but not because I support Trump. In fact, quite the contrary. On many things, I think he's incorrect, but this is a topic I think he's spot on. And then on X, currently 60% say they actually support the tech leaders in an AI slowdown, and 40% say that they support Trump in AI development. So pretty half and half of mixed reviews of what people feel.
0: Look, AI slowdown may be called for. Government involvement is not. I mean, these companies can make their own decisions on how to act. They can, like to OpenAI, they're saying this, what version is it? The new ChatGPT model that they've got. There's a new one that they were Astra or something like that.
1: The GPT 6.1 Astra, yeah, where they talked about was, you know, had all the bells and whistles, the most powerful one yet. And then all of a sudden they were like, ooh, maybe too powerful. We're going to reel it back. We're not going to release it. We're not sure if this is it.
0: And whether that's true and they're being smart, if so, then good. That's what you should do for the AI companies, is pull back yourself and take that initiative. Or doing so because it fits with the whole marketing thing going on right now of, hey, this is all crazy with AI. We need government to step in. It's hard to tell. And that's part of the crux of the issue. But one thing that I think is right. A listener had texted 56690 noted, I don't know how you would implement regulation in this area. Our government simply isn't that smart. And that's the thing. They'll lean on the industry executives and they'll say, do this and that. But as I was saying before, I think that's a liability play. They can use the government to protect them in that sense and also to keep the competition out.
1: I'm making a joke here, but I'm also being serious. Why is it a sandbox, too? Why are like these little like AI things playing in a sandbox? And then all of a sudden they're like, they escaped. They're out of the sandbox. I'm like, yeah, it seems pretty easy to get out of a sandbox. Like, I don't,
0: it's like
1: I
0: a toddler.
1: I don't
0: a toddler
1: get it.
0: In the sandbox and then running loose.
1: Like, I was like, I don't understand. Why is it a sandbox? But they're always talking about them escaping it, and it's a big deal. And I'm like, okay. I don't know what to do with this information.
0: Yeah, you're right. When it comes to tech, they say, oh, well, we're just kind of using the sandboxes where we test things. I guess that's where you build the little sandcastles and stuff like that. But you're not on a big beach. You're in the little sandbox, and it's nice and contained. People talk about that like, oh, they're playing in the sandbox of Star Wars with the new person and doing this thing. And then half the time, it's crap. Like Acolyte, right, Dragon?
2: Anyway, don't get me started
0: either. I was starting to get myself started. Anyway, we'll take a break. On the other side, tariffs going into effect on Canada. Is Canada the worst? I'll pick that up as we continue. Jimmy and Faraz with Gina on KOA.
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1: 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I'm Gina Gundek. A packed public hearing last night to protect private information.
18: This ordinance takes a meaningful step toward protecting transgender and gender diverse people.
1: Dozens of residents urging the Denver City Council to pass an ordinance limiting the amount of information the city is allowed to collect and what can be turned over to state and federal authorities, especially when it comes to gender identity. If approved next week, the ordinance would take effect on January 1st of next year. The Boulder County Sheriff's Office still surrounded with crime tape and one window now boarded up after deputies say a former employee fired an AR-15 style rifle into the building. Former deputy Tyler Riley will appear in court today to face several felony charges. Sheriff Curtis Johnson says he was surprised Riley still held a grudge against the department for being forced to resign rather than being fired.
19: Disheartening that someone would, especially a former employee, use that level of violence towards the organization that formerly employed him.
1: Riley is also facing charges for allegedly shooting out the windows of several Broomfield police cars. Supreme Court Justice Samuel Alito will no longer take part in Colorado's climate change case.
20: The move comes after environmental groups and ethics advocates urged Alito to step aside because he owns stock in several oil and energy companies. The case brought by Boulder County and the city of Boulder against ExxonMobil and Suncor Energy centers on whether lawsuits seeking to hold fossil fuel companies responsible for climate change can move forward in state courts. The Supreme Court will hear oral arguments in the case on Monday, October 5th, the first case of the court's fall term. Chad Bauer, KOA.
1: The mayor of Ithaca, New York, home to Cornell University, looking to stop permits for student events. That includes fraternity gatherings until the school overhauls how it handles sexual violence. It comes as a rape case from 2 years ago is getting another look.
21: The DA, who just reopened the case amid a new civil lawsuit from the accuser, is defending his decision not to prosecute back in 2024. He says the woman's original statement to police described her as consenting to the sex. He says under New York law, being voluntarily drunk or high does not mean a person cannot consent.
1: Fraternity member who was not involved has turned over Snapchat messages from the group, reportedly inviting others to join in on the alleged assaults. In sports, Rockies catcher Hunter Goodman has a bunch of new fans in Cleveland, and kids in Colorado are benefiting.
22: Goodman's two home runs in Saturday night's 9-6 victory over the White Sox meant the Guardians clinched the American League Central Division. The White Sox advance as an AL wild card. The Rockies acknowledged their contribution to the occasion on social media, telling Cleveland fans they could donate to a charity of Goodman's choice. Goodman and his wife, Sydney, have been putting their charitable efforts toward Clothes to Kids of Denver, which since 2008 has provided school clothing for students in the Denver metro area. By mid-Sunday afternoon, fans had donated roughly $2,500 to Clothes to Kids of Denver.
1: That's Gordon Deal with America's First News. On Wall Street, at the opening bell, stocks mixed this morning. Right now, the Dow is down 86 points. S&P is down a point. NASDAQ up 39 points. And crude oil prices are right around $91 a barrel. Fox 31 pinpoint weather. Gloomy start to our morning as the clouds will be sticking around and some scattered showers moving in throughout the day today. High temperature cooler, only reaching the upper 60s. We'll see some heavy downpours overnight tonight, and our low temperatures dipping down into the mid-50s. Those downpours and scattered storms pretty much stick around for the next several days. High temperatures only in the mid-60s for the next couple of days as well. Clouds right now and 56 in Denver. From the Common Spirit Health KOA News Desk, I'm Gina Gundek. Jonathan Steele joining us with a look at our Tuesday morning drive from the KOA Traffic Center.
0: Yeah, we're still seeing some lengthy delays out here, unfortunately, due to crashes. The one on 225 just before Yosemite, this is on the southbound side, has the right lanes basically blocked off, although they do have two left lanes now getting through. It is backed up past Iliff, not quite to Mississippi, but it is rock solid through there. As you're coming in and out of downtown, we're pretty slow. Also, there's a crash northbound approaching 6. They've got it kind of off to the side, but it's been backed up there. Both directions heavier between downtown and the Tech. It looks like the one on 270 there near York approaching Vasquez is on the shoulder. So we're seeing some improvement, although very heavy out of Commerce City. And the rest of the freeway system's pretty basic. A lot of slow and go to deal with on most of the main thoroughfares. Jonathan Steele on KOA 850 AM and 94.1 FM.
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0: For Music Known to Man, it's Jimmy Sangenberger filling in for Ross Kaminsky this morning on KOA. And that, of course, the legendary Stevie Ray Vaughan and his tune, Crossfire. And look, the American people, we are all caught in the crossfire of Trump's trade wars with Canada, with China, with you name it, just about every country in the world he has launched trade wars on. And the latest development, of course, is today, as the U.S. ban, I said tariffs before, I meant the U.S. ban on several Canadian imports, including alcohol, took effect amid these trade tensions going on. It's a tit-for-tat dispute. President Trump in August, of course, imposed 50% tariffs on around $20 billion of Canadian imports. So Canada imposed retaliatory tariffs, and the U.S. is responding here with this ban. Now, the economic impact is probably not going to be significant. We're talking about $1 billion worth of goods. But it is still the President of the United States unilaterally saying, I am taking it upon myself to ban a slew of products from an American ally altogether as part of this back and forth. Again, Americans caught in the crossfire. Alcohol is among the products. Dairy-related products, including whey. And motorcycles. Now, apparently a popular Canadian whiskey has somehow found a way around the ban, go figure. But this is the president saying, essentially going back to earlier when I was talking about emergency powers in my column today from Justice Neil Gorsuch. Now, I don't think the president is invoking an emergency authority per se. He's got other authorities that he's using. Congress has given so much power to the president. And then they complain, oh my gosh, look at President Trump. He's availing himself of all of these powers. Now, he shouldn't be. But it's Congress's fault for giving him it, and he's taking advantage of it, no less than other presidents in the past have taken advantage of things. He's just more in your face about it. This was all laid out beforehand. But look, here's the thing. President Trump is... And I voted for the guy three times, despite knowing he is not a free trade guy, and I am, and that he supports tariffs. But I never thought he would do the kinds of things that he is on this, including with America's ally, where he said just yesterday that Canada is one of the worst countries in the entire world.
1: Well, they want to have a deal with us. They call us all the time. The problem is that they've treated the United States very unfairly. They have been one of the worst countries in the entire world. You know, we get along with China, we get along with the people, and we make good deals, but Canada's been really very difficult to deal with, actually.
0: He just said, we make deals with China, we deal with China, but Canada's been very difficult to work with. Like, literally, our American ally to the north, who's just, I think, the number two trading partner, I think Mexico's number one, followed by Canada, and then China, is one of the worst countries in the world, and he's contrasting with China as though Canada's worse than the Chi-Coms?
1: And they charge our farmers 400% tariffs and more. And they,
0: Which is not true. That is literally not the case. 400% tariffs, false.
1: They take advantage of us. They feel entitled. And, you know, they get 95% of the business they do with the United States. With us, it's a tiny fraction of that number. It's not a big number at all. And yet, you know, we give them military, we give them icebreakers, they want icebreakers. We work with them, we buy icebreakers. We have a lot of them, we have 11 of them right now under construction. They want to know if they can use our icebreakers, so many things. And they feel entitled, and, you know, they're not a state. There's nothing they have that we need. We have more energy than they have. We have all the lumber you could possibly use. We have everything we have we don't need. And They have to treat our country with respect. So they've been very, very bad to our farmers in particular.
0: They have nothing that we need. It's kind of interesting, given that Canada literally is the second largest trading partner with the United States. but they have nothing that we need. Mexico accounts for, as of 2025, last year, 15.6% of total U.S. trade. Then comes Canada with 12.8%, and China is in third place with 7.4%, followed by Taiwan in fourth at 4.6%. So Canada has nothing that we want. They got all kinds of vehicles and machinery and slews of other products, aluminum, that we get. And yes, the United States is definitely the largest trading partner of Canada, with some 70% of their trade coming, or their products coming, from the United States. That's true. But to say that the United States, Canada doesn't have anything that they want, that we want, is absurd. They do, and not only that we want, that we need. And saying that, it doesn't play well to say they're the one of the worst countries. The average American has no beef with Canada. They're cool with Canada. They think changing Lake Ontario to Lake America is just silly. And here's one thing about Mark Carney, the Prime Minister of Canada. I find him really interesting. And one thing is, he's very popular. He's even got Stephen Harper, for example, former Conservative Prime Minister, supporting him in his trade actions vis-a-vis Trump in the United States. He is garnering support in Canada, making him more politically well-positioned to hold the line against Trump, especially when you have a petty action like Let's Change Lake Ontario, a name which preceded Ontario even being a province in Canada. Change it to Lake America. That's just like one of those petty things that the Canadians go, this is how ridiculous it is. Carney, we support you. And Carney can dig in, and he's savvy how he's been establishing himself as a leader amongst Europe, amongst other countries in the globe, has been really interesting to watch. So President Trump is playing with fire in a number of areas during a midterm election season. There is nothing politically astute about this. It is politically dumb, and it is economically risky, at a minimum, to dangerous. And I just don't get it. Why he's doing this? 56690 KOA Common Spirit Health Text Line. You tell me. Perhaps you've got some ideas. Jimmy and Faraz, we've got Gina Gondek right here with the news. Gina, good morning.
2: Good morning, KOA News Time, 7:46, happening this morning. Lindsay Clancy set to return to a Massachusetts courtroom for a hearing.
3: The big question for this morning's hearing is whether prosecutors will decide to retry the case of the Massachusetts mother accused of murdering her three children after an 11-1 deadlock prompted a mistrial earlier this month. If prosecutors decide to retry the case, Judge William Sullivan could set a trial date during the hearing. Defense lawyers for Clancy are also pushing to have the case thrown out. Peter Harlamus, ABC News, New York.
2: Prosecutors say they're reopening an investigation into alleged gang rape at Cornell University at a fraternity in 2024. The Tompkins County District Attorney said that his office plans to resend the case to a grand jury after the reports of the incidents were dramatically different than the woman's statements to police 2 years ago. President Trump unveiling a new website that his administration says is expected to bring much needed relief for Americans interacting with the federal government. America.gov, an AI-powered tool described as a single centralized portal for federal information and services. An off-duty Pueblo police officer is dead after a wakeboarding accident that took place at Lake Pueblo State Park.
4: The county coroner identified a body recovered from the lake as Corporal Stephen Biggs. CPW crews searched for a missing person just after 5:30 Sunday evening following the accident. The body was recovered just after 2 a.m. the next morning in about 50 feet of water. Carrie Mack, KOA.
2: Colorado will be getting nearly $170 million from the federal government to expand and strengthen rural health care.
5: We're able to take the best practices in urban parts of Colorado and share them throughout the beautiful rural parts of the state.
2: Dr. Mehmet Oz says benefits could include improved prenatal care, as well as access to telemedicine and increased staffing at existing facilities. And today, National Coffee Day. Studies show around two-thirds of American adults, or about 66%, drink coffee every day. Your next update in 15 minutes. From the Common Spirit Health KOA News Desk, I'm Gina Gondek. A look at your drive with Jonathan Steele in the KOA Traffic Center.
6: Yeah, it's been a busy one out here. It looks like the latest crash is going to be up to the north-northeast along I-76. It's westbound right at 104th. I can't tell what lane's blocked, but it is tied up in there for a couple of miles. Ahead of that, it does stay a little busy through 88th. 270 is making a nice recovery after an earlier crash that was cleared on the eastbound side in between York and Vasquez. It's still slow, but it's not a solid jam. Northbound 25 up near 6th Avenue. Right shoulder area, partial right lane, an accident there that's got you backed up quite a ways. In fact, it's heavy from Bellevue anyway, all the way up to that point. And the accident on 225 near Yosemite has been cleared out of the travel lanes, which is good. It did back up well past ILEF, so it's still a struggle there coming out of Aurora. If you're on a southbound side there, ILEF Parker Road area, it should break as you head down the hill back to I-25. Jonathan Steele on KOA 850 AM and 94.1 FM.
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0: We're in with a little Robert Cray bringing us back on this National Coffee Day. Gina, one of the things that's always interesting, and I think this kind of came up in the beginning of the show when I revealed what I get when I go to Starbucks, is when you have coffee. We know Dragon is not a coffee drinker at all. Doesn't drink any caffeine, which still is mind-blowing to me, Dragon. But when we ask the question always, how do you take your coffee? 56690, we're curious about that. But also, are there any weird coffee orders that you get? It sounds like you don't really take any strange coffee orders for yourself.
1: No, I like a fun creamer. I'm down for any wild flavors of just a basic coffee creamer. I'm not going to put a ton in it. But you with your mocha and your three pumps of mocha and three pumps of white chocolate mocha or whatever, that at that point, you're just drinking mocha. You're drinking mocha with a splash of coffee in it.
0: So when I go to Starbucks, I just don't like their regular coffee at all. I can't do it. Mm-hmm. But it's right down the street from where I live, and I have a hard time focusing at home, so I'll find other places that I want to go to work on things, unless I'm under a deadline or something. And Starbucks is right there. It's closer than Dunkin' Donuts, so I go there. And since I don't like their regular coffee, I go for what I like, which does happen to be what they call this zebra mocha or a black and white mocha. There's actually terms for it. Is that a weird coffee order? Is that weird?
1: No, that is typical for Starbucks. I always love to tell the story of my friend was just trying to get a black coffee at Starbucks once. And they were like, can you wait a few minutes? We just have to brew some coffee. Because right. Everyone's always getting these foo-foo ice frappe things. And so it's just like you never have just a basic cup of coffee.
0: Is there a coffee order that you have heard somebody give that has made you scratch your head going, why? Nothing's coming to my mind at the moment.
1: But no, I've seen some on TikTok where people just literally do like 12 pumps of something. And it's just at that point when they're making it, there's literally no room for coffee with how much sugar and how much flavoring and things like that. But I am curious of those who don't go to a coffee shop and you're just looking for a way to flavor your coffee on your own. Have you tried any of the weird substitutes that some people use instead of coffee creamer?
0: Right.
1: I've heard people talk about cheese.
0: Cheese.
1: Like a brie or any type of like soft cheese.
0: I've never heard of that before.
1: Coffee. Yeah. And then I've also heard of butter. I've heard a lot of people talk about putting butter in coffee, which now you're getting real unhealthy. Like,
0: what whipping cream is one, and I've done that before, mm-hmm. and actually that's a good choice instead of like a half and half or something like that. But this I've never article, heard cheese or butter before.
1: This article also talks about salt and eggs.
0: Kena,
1: what's going on?
2: I do have, well, I'm normal with it, just milk, but Will Levis, who's a quarterback in the NFL, famously during the combine told teams that he puts mayonnaise in his coffee.
1: I've heard of that too.
0: Really?
1: Yeah.
2: So that's his thing, I guess. I don't know.
1: Ugh.
2: He got a good sponsorship out of it, though.
1: With mayo?
2: With mayo.
1: No way. Nice.
0: Wow. Yeah, oh, that's so pretty funny.
2: Pretty interesting.
0: Okay. Well, and wow. You just do the cream. There you go. That makes
1: Thanks,
0: sense.
1: Kenan. Oh, so wow. Text us at 56690 if you have a go-to or if you've tried any of them and you're like, okay, this is actually a good way to have coffee. Any of these things you add to them, I'd be curious to see what people think.
0: So to quote those great philosophers, the Beastie Boys, I like my sugar with coffee and cream.
1: Nice.
0: Yeah. I like my mocha with coffee. There you go. Although I will say, if I'm correct in this, I believe the default mocha actually does have just six pumps of mocha. If I'm right.
1: Gosh.
0: So I just split it up and say, I don't want just the straw. I like it's better with the mix of the two.
1: When it comes to chains too, I do miss my Tim Hortons growing up in Michigan. Tim Hortons is a
0: I've never had it.
1: Canada coffee chain. And I think Michigan might be the only place that it really stretches into the U.S. Maybe Ohio, but it's basically Canada. And I always loved Tim Hortons. But they're on the sweeter side of coffee too. You're getting something that has a lot of like sugar and chocolate sauce and all those fun things that they put into them. But Tim Hortons was one of my favorites.
0: There you go. 56690 KOA Common Spirit Health text line. Happy National Coffee Day. You've got Jimmy and Gina drinking coffee this morning, but no dragon on the coffee, and that's okay. I wonder if John Tamney is a coffee drinker day in and day out. He's going to join us on the other side. Always a fantastic guest with Real Clear Markets and the Parkview Institute, author extraordinaire, as we continue on KOA.
1: Ew.
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5: KOA News Time, 8 o'clock. I'm Gita Gondek. A new long-term water plan in Douglas County aims to protect the resource for residents for the next 25 years. Water Commission Chairman Don Langley says the plan requires stronger reviews for development that relies on non-renewable groundwater.
6: This plan also recommends coordinated groundwater monitoring, something that I think the commission is really still trying to understand how to do that in the best way.
5: He says the county is on pace to have enough water for projected growth thanks to its conservation efforts. And speaking of water, the metro area about to get a lot more of it.
7: In the Denver metro, we're looking at 1 to possibly about 2 inches. Heavier amounts will be on the southern side. The Palmer Divide area could see up to about 2 inches with maybe some locally higher amounts than that.
5: National Weather Service meteorologist Matthew Varela says we can thank Hurricane Polo, which made landfall last night in Baja California, bringing moisture to much of the West for the next 3 days. Colorado will get nearly $170 million to expand rural health care. KOA's Mandy Connell spoke with administrator of the Centers for Medicare and Medicaid, Dr. Mehmet Oz, learning more about the program.
8: That money they have got to be able to deploy to help people in different parts of the state thrive, despite the fact they happen to live in a rural area. If you need access to a specialist, you have telemedicine access now. Or you put more doctors and nurses into those clinics so there's better access to care.
5: A report released this summer by the Colorado Department of Public Health and Environment points to an ongoing shortage of facilities and providers, meaning that rural residents often travel long distances for health care and often lack access to specialty care. The Senate passing the Protect College Sports Act. The bill establishes a federal framework for college athletes to create one system on how athletes can earn money from their name, image, and likeness. It also caps the amount of money schools can share with their athletes. Republican Senator Ted Cruz sponsored the measure.
9: This bill puts an end to the chaos plaguing college athletics. It protects NIL opportunities because student athletes deserve the opportunity to benefit from their talent without being taken advantage of by unscrupulous agents and backdoor deals.
5: The bill now goes to the House, which is on recess until after the midterm elections. In sports, the Denver Nuggets' biggest star not going anywhere for a while.
10: I'm going to sign next year if they want me.
5: Nikola Jokic says he plans to sign a 5-year extension with the team. The 3-time NBA MVP says he held off for financial reasons. By waiting until next summer, Jokic can sign a 5-year Supermax contract that would be worth around $350 million. And the baseball playoffs are here. Wild card rounds start with 4 games today. The White Sox play the Astros. The Red Sox play the Yankees. The Phillies are in Atlanta and the Cubs play the Padres. On Wall Street this morning, stocks mixed. The Dow is down 57 points. S&P is down a point. NASDAQ is up 5 points. Crude oil prices continue to hover around $91 a barrel. The rising cost of skiing and poor snow predictions turning people away from the slopes.
11: Vail Resorts says Epic Pass sales are down 12% from last year, indicating what could be another tough winter for the ski industry. The company says that decrease is actually better than most of the ski industry and similar passes, suggesting Icon Pass or others have seen a larger drop. Icon is owned by a privately held Denver-based Alterra Mountain Company, so it doesn't release these numbers. There are discounted Epic Passes for skiers 13 to 30 years old this season, and the Epic Pass website says the cost of all passes go up on October 7th. Keenan Dixon, KOA.
5: Yes, Dragon, I am still epic. Fox 31 pinpoint weather. Another rainy day on tap for us as our high temperature will be cooler, only in the upper 60s. Overnight low dropping into

0: the mid-50s, and we do have some heavy downpours expected after midnight. The rain continuing tomorrow and Thursday. High temperatures staying around the mid-60s. Some clouds right now and 56 in Denver. From the Common Spirit Health KOA News Desk, I'm Gina Gundek. A look at your Tuesday morning drive in the KOA Traffic Center. Here's Jonathan Steele.
1: Yeah, one of the latest crashes or problem spots is on 225 once again. It's going to be southbound south of Iliff, just approaching Parker, left lane crash. It is backed up to Mississippi, and ahead of that, we're still awfully slow coming in to I-25. That's due to the accident we had near Yosemite, but it is long gone. Let's see, we've got a crash northbound at 6. It's right lane, right shoulder there. That's backed up all the way to Bellevue. We are heavy from Castle Pines, not solid, but kind of sluggish along the way. It will tighten up again from the tech center trying to get up towards the downtown area. Out west on C-470, pretty slow up through 285 and Morrison. Still seeing quite a bit of volume on 270 both directions, struggling there, as well as the east side of I-70 coming west from Tower back to I-25. Jonathan Steele on KOA 850 AM and 94.1 FM.
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5: Time is flying by. Jimmy Sangenberger here with you today, tomorrow, and the next day here on KOA for Ross. And of course, happening a little later today is a fascinating meeting, if only because of the people that are gathering at the White House, President Trump, Speaker of the House, Mike Johnson, and executives in the tech space, particularly the AI world, having a meeting on how to strike a balance on AI and in regulation. Bill Gates, of course, one of the most successful and richest men of the world, has been speaking out now about AI. He's called it an intelligent species and says that it could drive events that cause a billion deaths. And now he's saying as well that self-regulation, well, is definitely not enough.
6: Do you think self-regulation is sufficient, or does it need to be accompanied by legislation?
7: No one thinks self-regulation is enough.
6: So there needs to be legislation passed in Washington.
7: Absolutely. You need law enforcement and the politicians to get into the discussion about what safeguards and monitoring look like. And that has to be a required thing. And it will be a little bit of overhead for the industry, but not a dramatic slowing of what they're doing.
5: No one thinks self-regulation is enough. I think our next guest this morning would dispute that, at least a little. No. Quite a bit. John Tamney is the president of the Parkview Institute. He is the editor of Real Clear Markets, a prolific author. His most recent book, The Deficit Delusion, Why Everything Left, Right, and Supply Side Tell You About the National Debt is Wrong. And he joins us now. John Tamney, welcome back to KOA.
8: Hey, thanks for having me on.
5: Good to have you. So no one thinks self-regulation is enough. Do you part company with Bill Gates on that?
8: Yeah, and I'm surprised. I'm trying to figure out where he's coming from on that. The reality is that no one working in government could ever get a job at an AI company, and that's not a knock. The vast majority of us couldn't get a job there. And so just who are these people who are going to regulate it? It's also worth adding that quite literally in the past several months, more code has been written because of AI advances than has been written in the history of code writing, all those years, decades, and everything. And what that's telling us is this is moving very fast. And so as a rule, any kind of regulation would be a look backwards, and it'd be a look very, very substantially backwards. It just, even if we were to allow it, it would achieve less than nothing.
5: There's an interesting piece, John, in the Wall Street Journal from columnist Andy Kessler saying that why we see these major AI company executives like from OpenAI or Anthropic calling for government regulation is very much about liability, that these companies are able to point to the government and say, well, it's actually the government's fault because we met their standards and this and that, number one. And number two, it's also the, well, let's price out the competition that might be up and coming in the AI space and use government to do that because we, the big companies, can meet the mandates in a way the smaller guys cannot. Do you think anything like those possibilities is going on here?
8: I hear that a lot. That's the famous libertarian line, and I'm a libertarian, that the big businesses use regulation to keep out the small. I question even that, too. Never forget, and my source of evidence for that would be NVIDIA. Who was talking about NVIDIA before November 30th, 2022? No one was. And so the idea that regulation is going to keep out the small, the reality is that businesses come out of nowhere and enter and knock the big ones off the perch. What I think is going on here is I do think there's fear of liability, but I think this is just going to add to it. Suddenly there's going to be all these quotes that people can take to court and say, this is what you said years ago about the power of AI. But I think what it is they recognize the PR in this.
5: Mm-hmm.
8: If they can make it big news about how, boy, this new version of Claude or this new version of OpenAI is going to really be powerful. That's kind of what they need as they're about to go into the public markets. And so to me, it's all a PR stunt.
5: A good friend of mine, Keith, had told me last night, back in the 60s, Detroit would make people sign waivers for certain models with options because they were too fast. It was, this is dangerous. Ooh, I want that one.
8: I love it. I'd never heard that, but that's a really good example of it. Every technology, as you already know, has terrified people. We're always hearing about this, but I think you've hit on it through the Detroit example that a lot of this is PR. Imagine how exciting it is for people who don't know to hear, oh my gosh, look at what Anthropic's putting out. It could literally cause mass death. Oh, please. Come on. These are machines. These are machines doing math.
5: We're talking with John Tamney, editor of Real Clear Markets, president of the Parkview Institute. Let's shift gears here. Today, President Trump's ban, and it's astonishing for me to say that, a president's ban on imports from Canada of $1 billion worth of various products goes into effect. And of course, this is part of a tit-for-tat trade war with Canada, of all things. And President Trump even adding to this yesterday, saying that Canada is one of the worst countries in the entire world. What do you make of this, of a president saying, I am empowered to tell a country we're going to deny all imports coming from you, especially given the fact that you know as well as I do that countries don't trade, businesses and people trade?
8: Well, what I would first say is if Trump didn't say things like this, he wouldn't be president. And I'm not saying that because I think people ever wanted a protectionist in office. Trump's in office, however, because he says things that people don't expect anyone to say and people can love it or hate it. The good news is that he can't do this. It's not constitutional. Tariffs are very explicitly something that Congress can control. It's unfortunate, but I think people are used to it at this point. I mean, no, are the markets reacting in some really negative way about this? They've heard this all before. This is just Trump being Trump. So while in my perfect world, you know, people would be able to trade freely and none of this would happen, and we would be able to trade most freely with China simply because if that's the biggest threat, I want to be trading with them. I don't think it means much in the end because Trump can't do what he wants to do.
5: Well, but what about the impact here? I mean, if people, consumers in the United States or business owners in the United States want to purchase these products that are banned, they're fundamentally denied access to it. And then, of course, you also have the cost that goes on when you have these tariffs put in place.
8: I'm not denying any of it. Again, I want totally free trade. But what I'm saying is I think, again, Trump can't make this happen. He can talk about it, but can he really ban Canadian products from here? What we've seen throughout history is that even if he could, they would still reach us. I look back to the 1973 embargo from the Arab members of OPEC. It didn't keep us from getting their oil. We just started buying it from those they were selling it to. And if you go back to World War One, there was a ban on German imports into the United States. Oh, well, guess what? Suddenly trade between the U.S. and Scandinavian countries surged. And what was that? That was just Americans trading with Germans. Again, I'm not defending it. I want 100% free trade. But I think a lot of this is showmanship, and how we know this is we're not seeing the major market reactions to it in the way that we formerly did.
5: And why do you think that is in terms of the showmanship that people are catching on to that and not having the same kind of impacts, even though these policies get in, put into place? Is it that the president is not he's not really taken seriously anymore when he throws things out there, and he's sort of just a guy who says things and claims to do things, and they have no, not nearly the amount of impact that we used to be concerned it would have?
8: Yeah, well, because it didn't. Let's never forget that people didn't stop trading. They just start trading in different ways. Now, again, I'm not defending that. I do not want government getting involved with this. Let's remember also that the courts have continuously saved Trump from himself, saying that he really doesn't have the power to unilaterally levy tariffs or trade bans in other countries. And so, again, I think this is a lot of showmanship. I think it's unfortunate. What I would give for the days when Republicans talked up free trade, and let's also talk about the days when the Democrats did it. You know, it was Bill Clinton who made the case for NAFTA, and I think these are good things.
5: Yeah.
8: Simply because when work is divided, this is basic Adam Smith, when we can divide up work with people, we're exponentially more productive. Well, that truth doesn't change if the workers are in Canada or China. We need more of this, not less. What frustrates me is that not enough Republicans, not Trump, are making a case for this.
5: Stay right there, John Tamney, our guest here on the program. Jimmy Sangenberger in for Ross Kaminsky. We've got Gina Gondek with the news. Good morning, Gina.
0: Good morning, KUA News Time, 8:16. The five men arrested in connection with an alleged plot on a UK military base used by the U.S. now out on bond. The suspects are from London. They range in age from 23 to 25 and were taken into custody on Sunday over claims that they were plotting a terrorist attack. Police are still investigating the incident. President Trump said he was surprised that authorities in the UK allowed the five men to be released on bail, claiming that he wouldn't have done that. Four suspects accused of a deadly shooting in Texas earlier this month now in custody after they were arrested in North Glen. Investigators received a tip that the four were headed to the Denver area after a targeted shooting death in Louisville, Texas. The U.S. Marshals Service began watching a home in North Glen and then arrested the suspects last week. A search of the home also found a semi-automatic handgun and other evidence believed to be tied to the murder. While no drones are dropping off packages in our state just yet, North Glen city leaders also want to start setting rules for how delivery drones would be deployed. They're considering new regulations that would control how companies like Walmart use the drones in order to deliver groceries and other items. Drone launch sites would have to be screened or fenced and can't be within 200 feet of a school or homes. The rules would also set limits on noise and the hours that the drones can operate. The rules could be finalized as early as next month. And speaking of Walmart, Walmart says it will not be using artificial intelligence to set individual prices.
9: CEO John Furner says the company will price the product, not the person, including when shoppers use its AI assistant Sparky. Walmart also says its employees will continue overseeing pricing and that it will not use dynamic pricing based on individual customers. Meanwhile, Walmart is rolling out digital price tags nationwide, replacing traditional paper labels. I'm Tammy Trujillo.
0: And actor Dennis Haskins, best known as Principal Richard Belding on Saved by the Bell, has died at the age of 75. Your next update in 15 minutes from the Common Spirit Health KOA News Desk. I'm Gina Gondek. Jonathan Steele joining us with a check of our Tuesday morning drive from the KOA Traffic Center.
1: We're still seeing delays out of Aurora on 225 with an accident southbound just past ILF left lane still blocked. You can get to the right around it, two lanes, in fact, right shoulder, right lane, but it is backed up to Mississippi. Pretty solid. Now, ahead of that, it stays busy from Parker heading back in by 25. By 25 has been pretty busy between downtown and the Tech Center. We had a crash northbound up near 6. That's now clear, so we're seeing some improvement on that stretch. Up up north, I-25, still pretty crowded out of Thornton, making your way to downtown. 270's been pretty busy, mostly slow and go there out of Commerce City. And it looks like the east side of I-70 coming west, we're still looking at about 25 minutes from Tower all the way back to I-25. Pena does look pretty good this morning if you're heading to the airport. Jonathan Steele on KOA 850 AM and 94.1 FM.
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0: The Allman Brothers Band, best band ever. Bar none. I'll debate you on that any day, anytime. Jimmy Sangenberger here with you, 56690-KOA. Common Spirit Health text line as I fill in for Ross Kaminsky. We are joined by Parkview Institute President, editor of Real Clear Markets, John Tamney, who is the author of countless books, including most recently, The Deficit Delusion.
1: And John, you have a contributing article in Forbes titled, "No One Bets the Money of Others as Carefully as They Do Their Own." I mean, nowadays we hear about all these betting platforms, the prediction markets like Polymarket and Kalshi, and you can practically predict or bet on anything nowadays in some states. So I'm curious what your thoughts are of some of the states that have banned these prediction markets. And do you see this as betting, or do you see this as useful information when it comes to actually predicting what can happen in political races, economic moves, things like that, when we look at these betting or prediction platforms?
2: Yeah, it's a great question. I think it's the banning of information. I'm just horrified that states would do this. This is not gambling. This is people who know about certain things betting on them because they're bringing their knowledge to the marketplace. And so we all gain from this because it's producing information. Where are fuel prices going? Where are heating prices going? Who is going to be elected? The more we know about this, this is so much more accurate than polls, because polls just an answer. With this, our money's on the line, and because of that, we're very carefully inserting information in the marketplace that give us greater certainty about what's ahead. We need more of this, not less.
1: On the opposite side of that, though, do you sometimes have concerns about those who can manipulate these markets in some fashion, in a way of they actually know too much and are putting their money where their mouth is and are able to almost benefit off of this information in a predatory factor?
2: Well, I think it's hard to move markets in total like that, but assuming they do, assuming they're the market, good. I want to know what they know. There's always this argument, well, Nancy Pelosi makes a lot of money in stocks. That's bad. Let's ban that. No. I do not want to ban that. Because, see, I want to know what Nancy Pelosi knows, because that means the markets are more informed, and so we're all spared dumb decisions based on a lack of knowledge not being priced in. And people say it's not fair that she knows that, and I say, okay, well, you're screaming at the size of government. Don't scream at that. Don't scream at Nancy Pelosi. She's the effect. But let's not hide the effect from the marketplace. And so anytime we can be more informed, we're better off and we're richer as a consequence.
0: Another instance where you talk, John, about the idea of no one spending their money, the money of others, as carefully as they do their own. You make that point in the context of the 10-year Treasury note as well. We've been seeing yields on the rise significantly. The 10-year Treasury note, particularly, it's currently at 5.249%, up ever so slightly today, as it's been on an upward trend since March. And when we look at this, people go, okay, this is a very significant marker for the economy, that it is maybe the most important price in the world. Yet you say that since no one spends the money of others as carefully as they do their own, in Forbes you write this, we can extrapolate that no one borrows money as carefully if they're not the ones paying the monies borrowed back. What do you mean by that, and how do you look at this 10-year note that has garnered so much attention of late?
2: Well, because it's precisely that. No one would knowingly go into all this debt on their own. They're going into all this debt, government is, because they've got taxable access to the most productive people on earth, the American people. And so why we take this number seriously, it's just the price of borrowing that is distorted, that's corrupted by the fact that the people actually borrowing the money won't pay it back. It's not a reliable signal of really anything. Does anyone think that if suddenly the treasuries go up to 6 or 7% that Apple or Nvidia is going to pay more for capital? Of course not. They're going to pay a market rate for capital because they're Apple and Nvidia, not because of what the government pays. And so I just think we focus on this way too much.
1: John, I've asked guests with like market experience this question in the past, but I am curious your thoughts of just the fact that financial markets have really just showed some surprising resilience of everything that we've seen with the war in Iran, the back and forth of, you know, stopping fighting, starting fighting, negotiations and airstrikes and straight is open, straight is closed. All these things that are happening. Why has the market stayed relatively resilient?
2: It's a great question. What I keep finding, and again, you never know because so much is going into these prices, but what I'd like to think is that we have to consider the unseen. And yep. By that, imagine if all this weren't happening, how much higher stocks would be. Imagine if markets investors didn't have to deal with Trump changing his views on trade every single day, the vagaries of war, the price vagaries of war in the form of the oil price. Capitalism is fast, and we're seeing it right now. I'd like to think that what this is the markets are saying, we're so optimistic about what's ahead based on what's happening with AI, whereby machines can not only now just do for us, but they can literally think for us, that we're going to keep bidding up the future. Because if we can basically aggregate thought in the way that we've aggregated work, think of all the things that we can solve in the future. And so I think it's related to that there's just optimism that extends beyond the ability of politicians to make egregious errors, because they're making them right now.
0: Makes me think of Bastiat, the good economist considers both that which is seen and that which is not seen. That is always John Tamney. Thanks for joining us, my friend, here on KOA.
2: Thanks for having me.
0: We're going to take a break. We'll be back with more on the other side. Jimmy and Faraz, KOA.
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1: 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I'm Gina Gontek. Denver city leaders tackling a sensitive issue, working to protect the documents and information of transgender individuals. Plenty of people showing up at last night's city council meeting supporting the ordinance.
17: This ordinance takes a meaningful step toward protecting transgender and gender diverse people while protecting something that matters to everyone, the expectation that private information remain private.
1: The city council agreed to move forward with a measure that prevents the city from sharing private information with the state or federal government. More than 70 passengers, crew members, and air traffic controllers now suing the Denver International Airport over a deadly incident on the runway back in May. They claim that the airport was negligent for allowing a man to commit suicide by running onto the runway while Frontier Airlines jet was taking off. The lawsuit includes a wrongful death claim after one woman died days after the collision. There were 231 passengers and crew members on board. The lawyers allege that the passengers who died inhaled toxic smoke and fumes when the engine caught on fire. AI leaders are sounding new alarm bells this morning ahead of today's meeting with President Trump at the White House.
18: This coming on the heels of Australia's prime minister revealing that an artificial intelligence agent from OpenAI went rogue attacking a government-run health website, gaining unauthorized access to public and non-public files. OpenAI apologizing to the Australian people, saying it plans to rebuild trust, adding this is a new kind of cyber incident which represents an emerging global challenge.
1: That's ABC's Mary Bruce. President Trump says concerns about AI are way overblown, but Pope Leo disagrees.
19: To simply say, oh, it's not going to happen and close our eyes to it, I think is probably not the most responsible way to go about that.
1: This comes as OpenAI decided to scrap its latest model, saying that it does not meet the company's bar for safety. In sports, the Bears clawing the Eagles on Monday Night Football.
20: Cross the burden again. He's got a first down and still going inside the five and into the end zone. Touchdown!
1: Chicago's Case Keenum threw two touchdown passes and ran for another score in the Bears' 27-7 win over the Eagles. The Broncos' focus is on Sunday's matchup against the 49ers. Coach Sean Payton wants to fix the slow start issues.
2: It gets back to your initial assessment of the game plan, how you want to begin a game, cleaning up the details. Obviously, you can't throw them all in a first half slow start bin. What you have to be able to look at is, all right, what are the things that have kept us from some early down efficiency?
1: The Broncos have a challenging game ahead. San Francisco is 3-0 and has some Denver ties. Kyle Shanahan coaches the 49ers, and Christian McCaffrey is the running back. On Wall Street, stocks mixed this morning. Right now, the Dow is down 160 points. S&P is down a point, while the NASDAQ is up 50 points. And crude oil prices are just above $91 a barrel. Fox 31 pinpoint weather. Some clouds today and scattered showers in the forecast, as our high temperature will only reach the upper 60s this afternoon. Overnight low dipping down into the mid-50s, and then we could see some heavy downpours moving in. The rain pretty much sticks around with us through Thursday. High temperatures sticking in the mid-60s. Some clouds right now and 56 in Denver. From the Common Spirit Health KOA News Desk, I'm Gina Gontek. Jonathan Steele joining us with a look at our Tuesday morning drive in the KOA Traffic Center.
21: Yeah, we're settling down now. Things are smooth for the most part. Still looking at some heavy levels out here. Some slowing. 225 making a recovery after two earlier crashes. The last one there at Iliff is gone. Both directions going to be a little sluggish, especially around Parker if you're heading south. I-25 between downtown and the Tech Center. Still got quite a bit of slow and go to deal with. North end I-25 making your way south into downtown. That's also kind of busy. Even the turnpike's real heavy. From Federal to Wadsworth, that's out of Westminster to Broomfield, then all the way into Boulder. Very crowded conditions all the way through. 270 also still quite busy, but no new crashes right now. Jonathan Steele on KOA 850 AM and 94.1 FM.
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0: rolling back. Jimmy Sangenberger here with you for Ross Kaminsky. And that, of course, Tush from the little old band from Texas, ZZ Top. It is one of the many songs performed that are not just straight blues by the Jimmy Jr. Blues Band, fronted by yours truly, who's also known as Jimmy Jr. And we are performing this coming Friday back in Centennial at Papa's Public House from 7:30 to 10:30. Come on out and enjoy it. We're going to have a great time. Fantastic place to enjoy some great live music, delicious food, and great times. That's coming up this Saturday. Now, something that isn't so great, of course, is the eye that China and the Chinese Communist Party and Xi Jinping consistently have toward Taiwan. Headline from the Wall Street Journal editorial several days ago, Mr. Xi makes his Taiwan independence move. No, not an invasion or a blockade. Chinese President Xi Jinping is craftier than that, at least for now. But he is using this week's Washington summit to persuade President Trump to change the U.S. position on the status of Taiwan. But even this rhetorical shift would lead to bigger trouble down the road. Mr. Xi, last Thursday, urged the U.S. to adhere to the correct position of opposing Taiwanese independence. The current and longstanding U.S. position is that it does not support Taiwan independence and that it expects relations between Beijing and Taipei to be resolved peacefully. Now, if you're not familiar, the Chinese Communist Party claims that Taiwan is its territory and that there should be a reunification. And the concern, of course, is the prospect of an invasion. Taiwan looks at it and says, no, we're the Republic of China, Taiwan. We are the real China, and you are not, and you have no claim over us. And Taiwan is absolutely right on that score. But when it comes to the whole Taiwan independence thing, you have the one China policy that the U.S. government has had since the late 1970s under Jimmy Carter, where it is we accept the notion for diplomatic purposes that China and Taiwan are one country, but we want them to be able to govern themselves independently. This is a seismic distinction with a big difference, the editorial board of the Wall Street Journal writes, which is why Mr. Xi wants Mr. Trump to change. China would use formal U.S. opposition to independence to raise doubts on the democratic island about American support. China would use it to justify further Chinese harassment of the island as its rowdy legislature debates the island's future. There's a phenomenal interview done on CBS this week on CBS Face the Nation on Sunday with Ambassador Alexander Yu of Taiwan. And I visited Taiwan in 2022. It's the first and only country I have ever been to outside of the United States. And it was an amazing time. It was part of an international press tour. And really, you got to understand and feel viscerally how democratic Taiwan is, how they want to retain that democracy. And they recognize what happened with Hong Kong, where Hong Kong was turned over to China, in essence, with the promise of 50 years of independent governance. The British turned it over to China in that context. But China said, nope, we're not going to wait. We're going to take over Hong Kong and shut down so much of the liberty that it had and independent spirit that it has had. And did it preemptively under the color of COVID. And when you look at the policy of the United States toward Taiwan, it has to bolster the idea that Taiwan can't be the next Hong Kong. that's not going to say, the U.S. government's not going to say, we need to, we want independence. But they are going to say, we want to keep the status quo in place. Then you get confusing talk about whether or not the United States might sell weapons to the Chinese Communist Party. Ambassador saying that was part of the discussions. President Trump denying that yesterday.
1: The state visit yesterday on Fox News Sunday, Ambassador to China, Perdue, said that you suggested to President Xi that the U.S. would sell U.S. military equipment to China. Is that accurate? Did you make such a suggestion?
2: To China?
1: To China.
2: You mean to Taiwan?
1: No, to China. That's what he said.
2: I never heard of that one. I'm going to have to ask him. You mean we're going to sell? No, they probably like to buy it because we do make better equipment than them. So maybe it's a good idea. But we didn't discuss that. They may have been talking about Taiwan. I think he probably was talking about
0: Taiwan. Instant confusion from President Trump. You mean Taiwan? I have a feeling that the ambassador misspoke on that, like actually misspoke on that. Because the Trump administration has been pretty strong in standing with Taiwan as an ally, just as it should be. And his confusion seemed real. China, you mean Taiwan? Like, that wasn't a flippant remark. That wasn't any, that seemed like a sincere, I don't understand which, genuinely don't know what you're talking about. And I certainly hope that is the case. And this is a concern that President Trump might, in wanting a massive trade deal with China, might throw Taiwan under the bus. I don't think that'll happen. I think he understands that it's a terrible idea. And whether it's because of all the computer chips and technology inputs that we get from Taiwan, or the fact that China would benefit dramatically from having that toehold on the island, the fact of the matter is that the United States needs to stand firm behind Taiwan. It is existential. It is essential. And the Trump administration needs to continue to hold that position and hold the line. I think they will. I think they will. And I hope so. Jimmy and Faraz, along with Gina, Dragon Behind the Glass. Keep it here, KOA.
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17: KOA News Time, 8:49. We're learning a little more about a serious data breach at the FBI and the group reportedly behind the hack.
22: The data that was hacked includes everything from FBI agents' social security numbers to their addresses, even their medical records. The notorious hacking group that took responsibility for the breach now claims it will not release the data, suggesting it only carried out the attack to show its capabilities after earlier this year, the FBI exposed details of how the group operates.
17: ABC's Karen Waugh, a Denver real estate developer, blaming XL Energy for the high cost of housing. Red T is suing Xcel over roadblocks developers are facing to complete their projects. And CEO Nathan Adams tells Fox 31 more than a dozen properties have been impacted by Xcel's delays.
23: When we have delays, those delays are expensive. And the more expensive housing is to construct, the time it takes means we have to charge more for that housing.
17: Xcel Energy says it cannot comment on the ongoing lawsuit. And Colorado will be getting nearly $170 million from the federal government to expand and strengthen rural health care.
24: We're able to take the best practices in urban parts of Colorado and share them throughout the beautiful rural parts of the state.
17: Dr. Mehmet Oz says the benefits could include improved prenatal care, access to telemedicine, and increased staffing at some of the existing facilities. Your next update at 9 o'clock from the Common Spirit Health KOA News Desk. I'm Gina Gondek. Let's go now to the KOA Traffic Center. Here's Jonathan Steele.
25: Yeah, winding down very well for us. We had a couple of off-freeway crashes, one at Hampton and Colorado. I can't tell if that is actually on Hampton westbound or not. It's a kind of a busy intersection there. Also up to the north at 104th and Riverdale Road. 225 improving. We have some slowing coming in from Iliff south back to I-25. If you're cruising north through Aurora, it's a little heavy, but it is starting to pick up on speeds. There's a heavy stretch on I-25 south from Broadway to Colorado. Then it kind of opens up for you. I-70 west from 270 back to I-25 and 270 both directions. Still a little jammed up out of Commerce City. But yeah, I don't see anything too awfully unusual out here. Boulder Turnpike's running pretty heavy from Westminster all the way to Boulder. Jonathan Steele on KOA 850 AM and 94.1 FM.
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0: Jimmy Sangenberger here with you, wrapping up and winding down the show in for Ross Kaminsky today, tomorrow, and Thursday. One more time, Gina, happy National Coffee Day, and happy, actually, I don't really think this one is happy. Happy National Silent E Day. Being someone who, as listener aptly pointed out earlier, there's no silent E in Sangenberger, and it's all E's all the time. I don't want people to have a happy Silent E Day, but happy National Coffee Day. That's another thing.
1: Also, I guess it's the inaugural National Silent E Day.
0: Why, maybe it can be the last.
1: Why we decided to start this now, I have no idea. But truly, it's National Silent eday.com. It's a whole thing about, I guess, learning about silent E's. But yes, happy National Coffee Day. Thank you to everybody who texted in about some of the weird things that they add to their coffee. A lot of people bringing up butter.
0: Yeah.
1: And saying that it's called bulletproof coffee. And it's very, very popular. I do want to bring up the text that Dragon said of, I like my coffee like I like my supermodels. Hot and bitter. I like that one a lot.
0: Yeah.
1: Someone asked me about Big B Coffee. That's another Michigan chain. Yes, I did love Big B Coffee, but they're similar to Starbucks. And they do a bunch of really over-the-top.
0: Gotcha.
1: You know, teddy bear, mocha.
0: Zebra mochas.
1: Caramel.
0: Three pumps regular, three pumps white, like I like. There you go.
1: This one said, we add a scoop of salted caramel bone broth protein powder.
0: What? That's a thing?
1: Yeah, I guess. Which sounds very healthy. Because that's the other thing. I feel like a lot of the items that people add to their coffee is usually just making coffee even more unhealthy than just having black coffee.
0: Yeah, that's me.
1: Yeah, it is. Yeah, it definitely is.
0: Is there one more that stood out to you?
1: Oh, a lot of people talking about the deals you can get today. So be sure to check that out.
0: I got to go back to Dunkin' Donuts because I had to get a large because it was so early in the morning. But you get a free medium coffee if you're on the app.
1: Nice.
0: So I got to go get my free medium coffee and get some more coffee. Of course, Dragon's going, I don't even drink caffeine at any point, at any time, in any kind, in any way. And Gina, you and I were like, what?
1: That's crazy.
0: You never learned that before.
1: I don't know
0: that
1: how
0: was
1: I
0: a new discovery.
1: How I did not know that.
0: Oh, my goodness.
1: It's impressive that you could do the morning show uncaffeinated.
2: Well, thank you.
1: All the time.
0: It is impressive. Most impressive. We will be back tomorrow morning. Caffeinated Jimmy, caffeinated Gina, non-caffeinated Dragon. As we go then, good to be with you guys. And have a great one. See you tomorrow. May God bless America.
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3: KOA News Time 901. I'm Gina Gontek. A packed public hearing last night to protect private information, especially when it comes to gender identity.
4: This ordinance takes a meaningful step toward protecting transgender and gender diverse people.
3: Dozens of residents urging the Denver City Council to pass an ordinance limiting the amount or information the city is allowed to collect and what can be turned over to state and federal authorities. If approved next week, the ordinance would take effect in January 1st of next year. Prosecutors reopening a sexual assault case from 2024 involving a fraternity at Cornell University.
5: In the recently filed civil lawsuit, she says she was sexually assaulted over a four-hour period by seven Cornell frat brothers in October of 2024. Quote, plaintiff was plied with alcohol and drugs to the point of intoxication. The complaint says the frat brothers even message each other in a group chat that she was available.
3: That's Fox's Eric Sean. With talks of slowing down the development of AI, tech CEOs will be meeting with President Trump at the White House this morning. Among those in attendance, Meta's Mark Zuckerberg, as well as the heads of Anthropic, OpenAI, and NVIDIA. It also comes after OpenAI paused the release of its latest AI model after it failed in-house safety checks. Today, National Coffee Day. Studies show around two-thirds of American adults, or about 66%, drink coffee every day. A number of coffee shops and businesses are offering deals today to celebrate, including Starbucks, Krispy Kreme, Dunkin', and 7-Eleven. In sports,
6: don't worry, Nuggets fans.
7: I'm going to sign next year if they want me.
6: Nikola Jokic will re-sign. He didn't sign this offseason because he'd make $80 million less based on NBA contract rules. And Sean Payton wants to fix the slow starts to Broncos games.
8: What you have to be able to look at is, all right, what are the things that have kept us from some early down efficiency?
6: They're in San Francisco this weekend. Avs opening night is tomorrow against the Kings. Puck drops at 8 o'clock at Ball Arena. Keenan Dixon, KOA Sports.
3: Meanwhile, the Senate passing the Protect College Sports Act. The bill establishes a federal framework for college athletes to create one system on how athletes can earn money from their name, image, and likeness. It also caps the amount of money schools can share with their athletes. The bill now goes to the House, which is on recess until after the midterm elections. On Wall Street, stocks mixed this morning. The Dow is down 177 points, S&P down 3 points, the NASDAQ is up 48 points, and crude oil prices are just above $91 a barrel. Fox 31 pinpoint weather, overcast start to our morning, another rainy day on tap as our high temperature will be cooler, reaching into the upper 60s this afternoon. Overnight low dropping to the mid-50s, and then we could see some heavy downpours overnight tonight. The rain continues tomorrow and Thursday with our high temperatures sticking around in the mid-60s. Clouds and 56 right now in Denver. Our next update at 9:30 from the Common Spirit Health KOA News Desk. I'm Gina Gontek. Taking a look at your Tuesday morning drive in the KOA Traffic Center, here's Jonathan Steele.
9: It's certainly winding down well enough for us. If you're on the turnpike heading towards Boulder, there's some traffic sign maintenance going on. It's in the area of Foothills Parkway. It is really slow in there from, it looks like, maybe McCaslin or so anyway, but some jamming just trying to get into the Boulder area. I'm not sure what lane could possibly be blocked, but it does appear they are definitely messing up traffic. We've got I-25 a little slow in and out of downtown, 225 coming in from Parker, as well as the east side of I-70 coming west from 225 and even 270. Still some slowing also. Westbound Hampton at Colorado should be wrapping up on one accident. The other one we had was at 104th and Riverdale Road. Jonathan Steele on KOA 850 AM and 94.1 FM.
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0: Wow. We're listening to The Situation with Michael Brown. And guess what? There are rules to engage with them. You can leave a talkback by touching the little red microphone or use your phone to text Mike at 33103 or go to michaelsaysgohere.com to see videos and other things at Dragon Pulse. 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
1: Greetings again from just outside the People's Republic of Portland, Oregon. Just wanted to let you guys know I sent off your boxes of goobers today. I did get a deal at the store. It was 3 for $5, so you're getting an extra box. Unfortunately, it cost me $20 to mail it. The worst part of all is I didn't even watch the second half of the game because I thought it was over. Have a good day.
2: This is even better. Now, my only fear is, one, we'll have to make sure I'll get a magnifying glass for us, Dragon, one large enough, so we can check for, and we'll share them with Gina. Actually, we'll just feed some to Gina first and see if she does okay. If she survives them, then it'll be okay for us to eat. I don't know if she's griping about it.
3: No. Gina's too nice. We'll feed some to Rotten. Rotten will eat anything.
2: Oh, that's right. He'll eat anything. Yeah. That's right. But my guess is his stomach is probably lined with, I don't know, something that Lord knows what it is. Titanium or something.
3: Well, if it can survive those vegan tacos,
2: Exactly. But we'll have to check for microscopic, like little needle poke holes to make sure they haven't been laced with anything. And then check the expiration date. Because if he got 3 for $5 and he got them at the dollar store, that tells me they're probably expired in, 2016?
3: I do also feel a little bad if he's spending $20 on shipping. Is that USPS? If so, I mean, we're not going to see it until Halloween.
2: I think he may have put down a $20 bill to pay the $5.67 for the USPS, which means that if they are currently good, they haven't reached their expiration date, if he mailed them USPS and he sent them to 4695 South Monaco, Denver, Colorado, 80237, that means we will get them, I'm guessing, sometime by Christmas, if we're lucky.
3: And they'll probably be expired by then.
2: By then, they'll be expired. Right. So, but this is what I like about the goobers. They stick to their word.
3: Well.
2: Unlike you and me.
3: As far as we know, he's sticking to his word. We'll believe him when they show up.
2: Right. Yeah. When they show up, we'll believe him. Right. And by the way, why outside the People's Republic of Portland, Oregon? Why don't you have the guts to go live inside Portland, Oregon? I used to have a client that was from Portland, Oregon. So about every 3 or 4 months, I'd have to fly to Portland. And it was just, I would come back and go to Boulder just to get my brain put back on straight. That's how bad Portland is. Was that someone complaining?
3: No, it's spam calls.
2: Spam calls?
3: Yeah. Uh-huh.
2: Oh. You should ask them if they'd like to discuss whatever it is, discuss it on air. And I'll talk to them on air about it.
3: I do that.
2: Oh, do you?
3: Because
2: really?
3: It's just one of those stupid recorded voices. Hello? Can you hear me?
2: I'm really worried because I'm getting calls now about my gold IRA and how I'm missing certain information in it. And they need that information for my gold IRA, which I do not have.
3: I'm just kind of glad that we're all done with the car's extended warranty one. But let's just stop these new ones.
2: Yeah, and right now, I kept getting text messages about, and there must be a Michael Brown in Seattle. I mean, I can't imagine there's another Michael Brown in the entire world, but there must be a Michael Brown in Seattle. But somehow they got my number, and they're offering painting. It's Sam's Painting Service or something. And it's just like, I've blocked it, and then it's Sam's, but a different number. So
3: I get something about tires. Somebody trying to buy
2: tires. I'm not getting tires. I am getting, hey, in Ohio, we're trying to really get somebody elected. In Pennsylvania, we really want so-and-so. None from Colorado, thank goodness. But block, spam, block. And I always mark them as, I block and mark as spam.
3: Yeah, that feels so
2: because
3: good.
2: I don't care whether they're Republican or Democrat.
3: Yep.
2: If you're a Republican or Democrat and you're sending text messages without someone's approval, then you deserve to lose big time.
3: Yep.
2: No. All right, let's get started. Let's talk about meat. Meat, because I had a big honking steak last night.
3: Did you grill it yourself or you went out?
2: No, Tamara grilled it last night. Yeah, I was busy doing something else, and she actually grilled it, and she did an excellent job. In fact, she was very concerned. She goes, you know, it continues, because I was busy, and it was on the countertop. Of course, the Leos were trying to get to it, but it's neither here nor there. But she was so kind, she actually said something to the effect that, you know, that continues to cook after I take it off the grill.
3: Sure does.
2: Kind of like, if you want that red in the middle, you better start eating. Anyways, really, it was really a very good steak. We're now bankrupt, but it was a good steak. I'll have to beg Tepper for a raise. Begging my heart for a raise. I can't say that on air. Guadalupe Navarrete. I think that's how you pronounce it. If that's not how you pronounce it, I'm sorry. She's 20 years old, and she works at the National Beef Plant that's just north of my hometown in Liberal, Kansas. No, Liberal, Kansas isn't my hometown. Guymon, Oklahoma is. But that's a town about 40 miles north of where I grew up. Last week, she drove over to pick up her dad, Frank Duran. No, not that Frank Duran. Another Frank Duran. Because his shift at the Cargill plant in Dodge City was done. It's the kind of errand that a really good daughter, like mine would. You don't have daughters, though. You know, I wouldn't trade my daughter for anything. But, oh, my Lord. I mean, she's...
3: I have a daughter-in-law, and she's fantastic.
2: Well, that's because she's your daughter-in-law. When they're your daughter, you never, ever, ever stop. I mean, first of all, she's got me wrapped around her little pinky. And number two, you never stop worrying about it. You never, it's like you everything that could possibly go wrong. Somebody from Uzbekistan is going to come and kidnap her off the streets of Scottsdale. I know it's going to happen. I worry about it all the time.
3: Yeah, with two boys, I stop worrying about them as soon as they knock off.
2: Yeah, the boys, like, you know, right, hey, nope, that's right. You're 12 years old. Go out and play in the highway. We don't care. So anyway, Guadalupe goes to pick up Frank. That's the kind of errand that a daughter runs 100 times, never gives it a thought. It's just something that good daughters do. Mr. Duran told reporters the drive home's not even 15 minutes. On the way, a black truck came up behind them, sirens blaring, so they pulled over. An officer walked up to her window, told her to roll it down and show identification, and she asked him two questions. Did he have a warrant? Why did you stop me? Now, according to her, which I believe, because if I were the cop, I wouldn't have answered either one yet either, he did not answer either one of those questions. He took her license, he scanned it, handed it back to her, they drove home. Now, remember, it's about a 15-minute drive. By the time they pulled into the driveway, Guadalupe got out of the car shaking and crying. Her dad gave her a hug and said to him, "We're both born in Kansas. Relax." American citizens born in Kansas stopped by a federal immigration agent on the road home from where? Oh, a meat packing plant. That's one story out of Southwest Kansas last week. Here's a second. The ranchers and cattle feeders of Texas, Oklahoma, and Kansas are claiming that the same federal agents are about to make your hamburger cost more. And over the weekend, a third. ICE officers all over the country were told to stop arresting people who have not been charged with a crime. About a day later, they were told, never mind, forget that. So I spent a good part of the weekend and then waited again yesterday to see if anything developed on Monday, running all of it down. Some of this holds up. Some of it does not. And the part that does not hold up is the part you've probably heard the most, because that's how the media works in today's environment. Saturday, the New York Sun ran a story under this headline. Ranchers warn that ICE raids are disrupting beef supply chain, causing higher prices. Now, if you read that story, which I doubt you did, which I'm not criticizing, I'm just saying nobody reads the New York Sun except me, here's what you get. A joint statement posted on X by three cattle groups, the Texas Cattle Feeders Association, the Kansas Livestock Association, and the Oklahoma Cattlemen's Association. I've spoken to a lot of cattlemen's associations. They're really good people. They say ICE activity delayed thousands of fed cattle. They were headed to the packing plants, and that it cost millions of dollars. Millions of dollars. Okay, thousands of which cattle? Millions according to whom? Well, the story didn't say. It doesn't give you one number from anybody who counts cattle for a living, which is a great job to have, by the way, counting head of cattle. So I did that. I went and I got one. I got a number. The Ag Department estimates how many cattle get slaughtered in this country every single day. Now, if you're vegan, maybe it's a good thing Gina's not in here because she may not like this story.
3: Yeah, she hates hearing about Boots the cow getting processed.
2: But that steak last night was so good. This is why God invented cattle for us. Exactly why God invented cattle. The Thursday before this Kansas operation, Packers killed about 107,000 head. Last Thursday, 90,000 head, down 16%. Last Friday, 87,000, down 14% from the Friday before that. Those are real numbers. Roughly 17,000 animals a day that did not get processed or butchered or slaughtered, because they don't butcher them, they slaughter them. And this is why one corner of Kansas can move a national number. Dodge City, Kansas, Garden City, Kansas, Liberal Kansas have a nickname in the beef business. It's the Golden Triangle. Lots of Golden Triangles around the world. This is the beef Golden Triangle. Cargill and National Beef in Dodge City, Tyson just out Garden City, National Beef in Liberal. Now, according to the Kansas Livestock Association and the USDA, 22%, almost a quarter of the nation's entire grain-fed beef comes out of that one little triangle. So if you scare the workers there, you will see it on the national count within days. Well, DHS says it did not run worksite raids in those plants. There were reports of people detained at the plants that nobody has confirmed. So the reports of people detained, not confirmed. But what clearly happened is that agents made stops on the roads around the plants. Then the word spreads. And so what happens? I would guess people stayed home. I would guess even if you were born and raised in Kansas, just to avoid the hassle, you might have called in sick. I don't know. I'm just saying, I might have done that. The Kansas Livestock Association says some plants shut down for a while, and they sent the cattle back to the feedlots. Now, I want you to think about that for a second. So the cattle have been driven to the slaughterhouses. Then this story comes out. People call in sick, or they're worried, or they just don't show up or whatever, or maybe they're illegal and they just go back to Mexico. I don't know. I don't care. I'm just trying to point out some numbers here. They shut the plants down. They send the cattle back to the feedlots. Oh, your price just went up because of that, too. So the cattle groups have a point about the disruption. The New York Sun just didn't bother to prove it for them. The headline, that's a different matter entirely. Now, the New York Sun will tell you that ground beef hit an all-time high of $6.92 a pound in August. I checked that against the Bureau of Labor Stats, $6.92. It is a record. Now, look at the calendar. The record was set in August. The ICE operation in southwest Kansas started last Tuesday, a week ago, September 22nd. A September raid did not set an August price. Got it? Now, the headline says, causing higher prices. The evidence says prices were already at a record before the first agent ever pulled into Dodge City or Liberal or Garden City. So could a long, drawn-out disruption push the prices higher? Of course it could. Did last week's? Nobody can prove that. I couldn't prove that. And the New York Sun didn't even try. Which leads me to wonder, then, what's driving the price of beef? Well, the cattle groups know the answer better than anybody. We don't have enough cows. I have said that. I don't know. I know I've said it on both programs, the nationally syndicated program and the local program. I think I've said it a bazillion times. But I'm just tired of farmers and ranchers getting blamed for high beef prices. January 1, this past January 1, The USDA counted about 86.2 million head of cattle and calves in this country. The smallest herd since 1951. Who was the president? I was not even born yet, just in case you're wondering. Yeah, Harry Truman. The buck stops here. And apparently, raising the cattle stopped there, too. It got that way over years. Drought burned up pasture across the entire Great Plains. Feed got expensive. Ranchers did what you or I would do. They sold the cows they could not afford to keep. If you're going to, you keep feeding the cow and the price of the feed and the hay and everything else keeps going up, at some point you say, I can't afford you. Bye-bye. Every cow that goes to slaughter today equals a calf that never gets born next spring. I mean, do we have to have the discussion about the birds and the bees here? The USDA figures that this year's calf crop is going to come in about 2% smaller than last year's. Already, we can look at next year and say it's going to continue to go high unless something changes, unless we find some more cows somewhere, because they expect it to be even 2% smaller next year. The ninth year in a row that the number of cattle in this country has shrunk. Now, the July count, I was just a little footnote here. Doing show prep last night, I just finally closed the laptop and was just like, I just turned something. We watched Mobland or something. It was more entertaining to watch, who's the guy that plays James Bond that was in, that's in that one, and Helen Mirren. They were just killing, and Tom. And,
3: Daniel Craig? Or,
2: no, not Daniel Craig.
3: Pierce Brosnan.
2: Yeah, Pierce Brosnan, Helen Mirren, and Tom Hardy, I think, are the three stars in it. It was more relaxing to watch these mobsters just violently shoot everybody, and if you were still twitching, put a bullet in their head, than it was to do show prep last night. That's just how bad the news is right now. Ugh. The total herd ticked up in July a hair. That's the first increase in a July count since 2018. The number that really matters fell again, though. Beef cows, those are ones that actually have the calves, 28.5 million, the smallest July count in history. You don't rebuild that in a season. The American Farm Bureau doesn't expect the herd to really start growing until 2028 at the earliest. And then we close the southern border to cattle. The screw worm, right? Yes. Let's talk about the screw worm.
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22: White victim, female, pretty, wealthy.
21: A white woman's murder shocks the city. A black man from the projects comes forward with information about the case.
23: He says the police are his friends.
21: But out of nowhere, he goes from star witness to prime suspect.
23: And then that's it. They turn on him.
21: The system is hungry for a conviction. Lee Harris is sentenced to 90 years.
24: I get 90 years for killing somebody I have never seen.
21: Behind bars, Lee finds an unlikely ally in his cellie, Robert. The pair are like chalk and cheese. There's no way their paths would ever cross on the outside. But as a fellow inmate, Robert sees through the lies and vows to do the unthinkable.
0: KOA News Time, 9:29. President Trump's ban on some Canadian motorcycles, alcohol, dairy, and other products has taken effect today. It's the latest in the trade war between the two neighbors as Trump looks to force Canada into making trade concessions. Canada, however, has dug in with its own trade policies. Denver City Council moving forward with a plan to limit how the city collects and shares information about people's gender identity. Chris Cook says the ordinance would help protect trans children like his daughter.
1: If that information would get slipped out inappropriately, not only could that ruin her life, but that could ruin the lives of anybody else that would happen to. So I think this bill is appropriate.
0: If the measure passes next week, it would go to effect on January 1st. Sports Nuggets center Nikola Jokic on his plans after the final year of his contract.
2: I'm going to sign next year if they want me.
0: Jokic will be eligible for a Supermax contract next summer, totaling 5 years for more than $350 million. Wall Street stocks are trading lower. Fox 31 pinpoint weather, a cloudy Tuesday, slight chance of showers, high 68, 52 overnight, rain tomorrow, and 63. It's currently 60 degrees in Denver. From the Common Spirit Health KOA News Desk, I'm David Cale. Now to the KOA Traffic Center and Jonathan Steele.
3: All right, thank you, David. Let's see, a little bit of a tie-up out east on I-70 for westbounders. There's a center lane stall at Havana. It's backing up pretty much to Pena, so a little bit of slow and go through that stretch. Certainly be on the lookout. They should be trying to clear that off to the side if they haven't already, but definite delays there. 270, just a little bit of company there out of Commerce City. I-25 south coming into downtown, and 225 in from Parker. A little bit of heavy traffic. Even the Boulder Turnpike, we had some maintenance work going on near Foothills Parkway. At one point, it was jammed up pretty badly. It's a little sluggish, but it is improving. Jonathan Steele on KOA 850 AM and 94.1 FM.
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0: All this talk about steaks making me want to stop and pull over. I might have to make one in the truck tonight. I got pretty good at cooking in a semi. You want to hang out in the sleeper with me?
1: You know, I've just lost my appetite for steak.
2: Anything.
1: And now every time I see a trucker and a cab on the truck itself, it'll make me want to kind of throw up a little bit in my...
2: Well, if it's a nice truck, then we know it's not him.
1: That's true.
2: If it's clean and washed.
1: If we don't see trash flying out the window or him swerving around and honking at cars, all the, that's to say. Otherwise, it'll just be like having some sort of like, ooh. But I would like... Is he cooking the steak inside the cab?
2: Of course he is.
1: On like a hot pot?
2: Hot plate.
1: Hot plate? Can't you get like a little hibachi and grill it on the outside and actually grill it?
2: Not him.
1: Come on. Come on, man. Of course, I guess if he grills a steak on hibachi outside the truck at the truck stop, it'll be like flies. All the lot lizards will start gathering around. And then he'll be like, hang on, ladies. Or do you call them ladies? I got to finish my steak first. But just get in line. Get in line. Does he have a family?
2: Didn't he say... Maybe I might be confusing my truckers here, but...
1: Which is
2: he
1: easy
2: have, like,
1: to do.
2: Two twin daughters?
1: Bless their heart. Can we get them counseling, maybe?
2: I think they're really smart, too. One was like a doctor and one's a lawyer or something. I can't remember.
1: Well,
2: and again, I may be confusing my truckers.
1: Good for them. Well, if you're not, that just means that it proves that you can overcome anything. If you just put your mind to it, you can overcome your father. Which I'm sure that's what my daughter thinks, the same thing, too. And your kids look at you and go, yeah, I was able to overcome that. Now, the screw worm, that's a fly that eats, whose larva eats the living flesh. Pretty ugly business, right? Now, according to the cattle industry, Mexico had been sending us, thank you, Mexico, on average, just over 1 million young feeder cattle a year for the last 25 years. For the past 15 months, zero. There's a crossing at Douglas, Arizona, reopened August 24th. Santa Teresa, New Mexico is opening sometime, I think, this week. And the screw worm got into Texas and New Mexico anyway. Now, for the favorite villain, everybody else looks at the meat packing companies, the big four, the big packers, Tyson, JBS, Cargill, National Beef. Do those four companies, now, you know, I'm a free marketer. They process about 85% of the beef in this country. That's a lot of market divided among four sets of hands, and I think it's fair to keep an eye on, and I think it's fair that maybe the Antitrust Division of the Department of Justice ought to at least look at it. Now, the Packers aren't getting fat off this one, though, and I think this would be their defense. Tyson actually lost money on beef last year, and they've told their investors, according to their SEC filings, to expect hundreds of millions more in beef losses this year. In January, Tyson shut down a plant in Lexington, Nebraska that could kill about 5,000 head a day. They cut their Amarillo, Texas plant to one shift. Together, that's like almost 9% of the country's beef processing capacity is just gone. You know why? There wasn't enough cattle to keep the plants busy. And when the packers are closing the plants, the shortage is what? Oh, it's the product that goes into the plant, the cattle. Now, the White House knows this. So in February, the president opened the door to an extra 80,000 metric tons of lean beef trimmings from Argentina. In August, he opened it to 300,000 more tons for 90 days starting September 1. Now, trimmings, that's the lean stuff that gets ground up with fattier American beef to make the hamburger we like to buy. The cattle groups hated it. And according to Beef Magazine, a big share of that imported grinding beef goes to the fast food chains. So don't look for it at the meat counter. But what it does tell you is what the White House thinks the problem is. Supply. Now, let's go back to the Sun's headline. There is a real disruption, and the record price is a real thing, too. But the headline stitched them together, and the calendar pulls them apart. I don't want to let the cattle groups off with just a correction, because buried in their statement is the real argument, and I think it deserves a real answer. Their case is these ICE operations are having a massive chilling effect on the legal, documented, skilled workers that put beef on the table. Notice the words they chose. Legal, documented, skilled workers. Now, that, I think, is a very careful way of the lawyers drafting the statement, pointing out something everybody in the beef industry already knows. A big share of the people on the kill floors are indeed immigrants. Now, illegal? Of course. Legal? Of course. In fact, the American Immigration Council, which is a pro-immigration group, so you should know that up front, they put the foreign-born share of the meatpacking workers, 45%. Now, how many are here illegally? Nobody. And if they tell you, they're lying or they're just making it up. Nobody has a good current number. A Pew estimate, emphasize the word estimate, from 20 years ago, put it at roughly 1 in 4. I shouldn't have even said that, because what good is a number that's from 20 years ago? That's an estimate, and it's from the Pew Research Institute organization. But here's the thing about the fear. Fear doesn't check papers. If you're legal, but your cousin isn't, or your mother's paperwork is stuck in some federal office, yeah, probably the right thing to do is just not the right thing to do, but maybe the smart thing to do is to stay home. The vice mayor of Liberal, Kansas, says an elementary school there had 120 kids miss class in a single day last week. Now, Guadalupe, that we started the story out, she was born in Kansas. She still got stopped on the road home. Now, I wouldn't even say it was racial profiling. I think it was employment profiling. So the argument from the ranchers and from a lot of Democrats who don't usually spend their evenings worrying about feedlots, in fact, probably don't like feedlots, their argument goes like this. Enforcement costs you food. Back off or pay more at the grocery store. I got a problem with that. This industry has known for decades exactly who is working its lines. It's known in the way you know the check engine light is on in your car. My read is that the industry mostly learned to live with the arrangement rather than making the legal workforce its top fight in D.C. So, what happens next? Well, here in Colorado, Greeley. December 12, 2006, ICE agents hit 6 Swift & Company plants in one morning, and Greeley was one of them. Swift had gone to federal court to stop it, warning it could lose up to 40% of its 13,000 workers. The judge said no. Agents arrested almost 1,300 people that day across the 6 plants. It was expensive. It was ugly. Families got split up. Then Swift did what a business does. It offered signing bonuses, $1,000, $1,500 in Greeley, and advertised for workers everywhere they could think about putting an advertisement. The plants kept running. The next year, Swift was sold to JBS, that's the Brazilian company that runs the Greeley plant today. So the labor market adjusted at a price because that's what markets do. So I'm fine with that. And if that meant that some people who were working there illegally left and went home, I'm totally fine with that. In fact, I give them a golf clap. But here's where both parties have been ducking for the 20 years since Greeley. We still haven't built the legal door. The temporary work visas that we've got are built for seasonal jobs, like, you know, picking a crop or working in a summer resort. A job on a kill floor runs 12 months a year. There's no real visa built for that. So the industry just hires whoever shows up with papers that look good enough. That's funny. It's kind of... looks kind of like a Xerox copy, but that's good enough for me. And the government shrugs until it doesn't shrug. And then every so often, a town like Dodge City or Greeley pays the bill. Enforcement is half of that job. The legal door is the other half. And nobody in Washington is, well, we don't want to touch that one.
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22: Hey, Mike, you just mentioned one of the packing plants closing in Lexington, Nebraska. I grew up about 15 miles south of there, so I'm pretty familiar with that area and the whole ruckus around that getting closed this year.
1: And are there any news stories you can send me about why? I guess I'm just being lazy and asking you to do the work for me, but if there are any like local news stories that have a slight bent one way or the other about the, you know, the who, what, where, when, and why, the five W's, send that to me because I'd like to read it. And I don't want to spend my LexisNexis, you know, fees on searching Lexington, Nebraska. So, you can do that for me.
0: So, Michael, during the break, I got
1: Let's just make, before you say email. A word, before you say a word, if you call us, you leave a talk back, you email us, you send us a text, it is fair game, right?
0: Should be generally accepted, yeah.
1: Generally, and we might have to edit sometimes because of what you say, but we won't change the substance or the content. Right,
0: the context.
1: Okay, mm-hmm. So you get an email or a text, I'm not sure.
0: I got an email.
1: You got an email. Uh-huh. Which is a mistake because he knows both of our emails, and that was a huge mistake. But
0: well, it's not like our emails are secretive or hidden. True, Dragon right. at iHeartMedia.com or Michael Brown at iHeartMedia.com.
1: Those are two very difficult to remember.
0: Exactly. So this email comes in and says, Dragon, I appreciate you remembering my details. I don't remember them. The only reason I remember them is because they're freaking crazy.
1: They're totally crazy. And they're even crazy when you consider it's him.
0: Exactly. Exactly.
1: We're talking about the trucker, by the way.
0: Right. Between my wife and I, we have...
1: But that's, you know, why do you have to say that?
0: Hey,
1: between my wife and I, we have... Actually, it should be between wife and me, because it's the object of a preposition, between. Between my wife and me, blah.
0: Well, if you're going to totally break this down here, Mr. Lur, does that mean that... The combination of the two of them, so he may have some from previous marriages or previous
1: relationships? Well, if I were diagramming the sentence, okay. Or if I had him on the stand, that would be my next question.
0: Okay. Yeah, because I'm unclear on this also, because, you know, there could be
1: between
0: several.
1: Between my wife here, so and me, we have...
0: All right, between my wife and I, we have 7 children.
1: Holy crap.
0: Good God, man, get off of her.
1: Get back in the cab, go to work.
0: And just keep driving.
1: Keep driving.
0: The two twin... Uh-oh. This guy might get in trouble if any of the others listen. The two twin girls are the smart ones.
1: Oh! And that's when the fight started.
0: Oh, boy.
1: Dragon and I are probably the best marriage counselors in the entire universe. Sure. We are here to bring families together.
0: One wants to be a CSI investigator, and the other one is studying to be an attorney, just like Brownie.
1: 7. Let's just hope that in terms of the gene pool, I don't know anything about the wife, anything at all.
0: Mm-hmm.
1: But I do know this. Regardless of what her DNA looks like, I hope most of those children got her DNA,
0: correct.
1: Her genes, and not his.
0: Yeah, I. Part of me wants to see a family picture, but I don't want to see him.
1: Exactly, because we already have that picture in our head.
0: Exactly.
1: We don't need that ruined.
0: Exactly. So,
1: if you have a family picture, just cut your side out, cut yourself out of it, and send it to us.
0: Well, the other 5 kids are going to now.
1: Well, they are going to cut him out. That's right, Dad. We were listening to this show in Denver. And we think they were talking about you because he talked about 7 kids and you said 2 are the smart ones?
0: Quote, the two twin girls are the smart ones.
1: So now we've narrowed it down. So 7 kids, at least 1 set of twins, 5 other kids.
0: Apparently dumb ones.
1: Oh, at least according to their father, not us.
0: According to the email.
1: According to the email. Not you and me, but according to him. That's right.
0: We better be in so much trouble now.
1: Well, here's the other thing that worries me. You and I, well, or you, Mrs. Redbeard, or Mrs. Brown and I go out to dinner, and we're sitting in a booth, and we're sitting there having a nice conversation, and behind me I hear, I'll just look at Tamara and say, don't ask any questions. I'm just putting enough cash to cover the bill and the tip, whatever it might be. Just, I'm going to get up and walk out and get in the car. As soon as I leave the restaurant, you come out and get in the car too, and we're just going to drive away, and I'll explain it to you later.
0: And then we never go back.
1: And we're never going back again. And whatever you do, don't turn around and look. Just walk out. This is how much we love our listeners. See? We find you in a restaurant.
0: We avoid you at all costs.
1: We're going to do everything we can. Or if we see somebody that just looks like a trucker, comes in with a really lovely wife and 7 kids, and 2 of them happen to be twins, we're leaving them too.
0: Text message just came in, 33103, keyword Mike or Michael. Mike, a trucker steak. cut the steak from a cow you hit on the highway, season with salt and pepper, wrap in aluminum foil, and place on the exhaust manifold, cook for 30 minutes.
1: You know, when I go to Perry Steakhouse, that's what I ask for. I ask for the trucker steak. They got a big old diesel back, you know, 18-wheeler in the back. And they charge you $84 for it, too. Good grief. Okay, we completely screwed up this segment. I still had more to talk about.
0: You're welcome.
1: But at least we were able to do this. We were able to break up a family. And they say radio is going out of style? No. No, not at all. We're the Jerry Springer of radio right here.
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27: There was a wealthy man in Palm Beach who was offering young girls a way to make money. That man was Jeffrey Epstein, and he had set up a system designed to bring him underage girls. Local police and the federal government would investigate and, by their count, find dozens of victims. Epstein would become one of the world's most infamous predators, a man who could have faced decades in prison but served just 13 months in his own wing of a county jail.
30: Why would you cut this deal with Jeffrey Epstein?
27: Epstein's abuse would span years and cross state lines.
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0: Paris, Virgin Islands, and each one of those residences is an alleged crime scene.
27: 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Truth and Lies, Jeffrey Epstein.
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11: KOA News Time, 10 o'clock. Hurricane Polo strengthening off the coast of Baja, California, with high surf and flooding expected on San Diego beaches today.
12: In Mission Beach, some local vacation rental company is putting up sandbags to help keep

0: normal. The Front Range will see scattered showers today, rain tomorrow. Flash flood watches are up over most of the state. Not everyone's thrilled with the new bus-only lanes down the center of Colfax. The roadway's squeezed down to one lane in each direction for car traffic. Some neighbors worry more drivers will choose to take side streets. Project manager John Stewart.
1: I live along Colfax myself, so one thing that we have noticed and that we've been keeping track of is there is more traffic on some of the parallel streets.
0: Stewart says there are no significant delays. He also says the number of crashes are down on the surrounding streets and on Colfax. The White House launches a new website today using artificial intelligence. The White House saying America.gov will make it easier to get information from the federal government with just a few clicks instead of going to several websites. Several tech executives are expected at today's AI summit at the White House, including the CEOs of Anthropic, Google, NVIDIA, Palantir, and Meta. Actor Dennis Haskins, best known as Principal Richard Belding on Saved by the Bell, has died.
2: The show aired from 1989 to 1993, and it would come to define Haskins for millions of fans.
3: Hey, what is going on here?
2: Haskins had Parkinson's, although an official cause of death has not been confirmed. He also appeared in films and television shows, including It's Always Sunny in Philadelphia and A Million Ways to Die in the West. According to IMDb, as a young man, he was also a concert promoter and manager and counted Greg Allman and Tom Jones as clients. I'm Michael Kastner.
0: Dennis Haskins was 75 years old. Sports Nugget center Nikola Jokic says he wants to stay in Denver. Jokic can sign a Supermax contract next summer for 5 years and more than $350 million. Stocks are lower on Wall Street. Fox 31 pinpoint weather, a cloudy Tuesday, slight chance of showers this afternoon, high 68, 52 overnight, then rain tomorrow and 63. It's currently 62 degrees in Denver. From the Common Spirit Health KOA News Desk, I'm David Kale. And we get a check on traffic now with Jonathan Steele.
4: Yeah, we're currently dealing with some delays on the Boulder Turnpike. If you are heading in towards Boulder, we had a big old crash right at McCaslin, which is out of the Superior area, right out about the scenic overlook. Most of the highway was blocked in there for, maybe 30 minutes or so. So it's backed up all the way to the Northwest Parkway, which is roughly about 3 miles, and it's still real heavy and slow. But they did move everything off to the shoulder area, so three lanes are now getting through. Hopefully that'll start making a recovery. Other than that, here in town, we've got some slowing on 270-ish coming west up through Vasquez. Also, I-25 south into downtown. And that's about it. Of course, Foothills Drive, we may see some periodic slowing down Floyd Hill. And certainly U.S. 6 west of Golden, always backed up near Tunnel 1. Jonathan Steele on KOA 850 AM and 94.1 FM.
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0: Welcome to the Blowtorch 850 KOA, home of the blowhard, Michael Brown. 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He even bribes little girls to pimp his website. 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Touch the little red hemorrhoid on the app and talk directly to the talent. God bless Dragon Redbeard. Insert Lance update.
1: Brownie, good morning. Ah, well, never mind. You won't change anyway, and you don't care anyway either. So, have a great day. Try to help him out every chance you can. Would you, Dragon? He needs it.
2: I wanted to hear your advice. Yes, I'd probably ignore it, but I still wanted to hear it. So, give me the advice. We're going to... The segment I wanted to do now, I've

0: got titled The Flinch. Because there's a third story about beef that I wanted to get to. Not, it's intertwined, but not related to the first. We'll get that to that in a second. Because we've apparently set off a firestorm, which is fine with me. Mr. Redbeard?
1: Mike or Michael from the text line, 33103, keyword Mike or Michael. The other five kids are not smart enough to realize he's talking about them.
0: My God. We do need to have like a Jerry Springer. Well, on Fridays before we do taxpayer relief shots, we'll do the Jerry Springer section where we'll just bring the families that we have been able to completely nuke, you know, and blow up the family. We'll get them all in the studio and let them just fight, and you and I can just sit back and watch.
1: There's another good text message here. Mike, I got the trucker beat, or maybe I've lost. My wife and me,
0: yes, capitalized, I appreciate that,
1: have eight kids, all dysfunctional as expected, no brainiacs, but nobody's in prison, so I'll take that as a win.
0: That's very good, although I do have a correction. Let me go look at the text, because if he said the wife and me, it's technically the wife and I.
1: At that point, yeah.
0: Yeah, because now you're the subject. Yeah, you're not the object. So, yeah, my wife and I have eight kids. Get your grammar correct on the text, people. Good grief. I don't want to diagram sentences all day, but I'd be happy to do it.
1: And then one more text message here. Mike, did you know that some of us truckers have a device mounted on the exhaust system that we use to heat food? They are called muff pots, manifold cookers, or if you push a Mac, it's the Bulldog Grill.
0: Good grief.
1: It's a thing. I had to look it up. I was just so curious.
0: I believe the listeners. You didn't. You had to look it up.
1: I did. The original muff pot. Your snowmobile, ATV, UTV, or motorcycle muffler food warmer. It's a thing. The muff pot.
0: You know, it's just muff pot. That's all I'm going to say.
1: Right. Yep. That's why I just had to be sure. And
0: right. Just
1: wow.
0: The muff pot. Goober number 4000. That's a great phone number. Michael and Dragon, that was fun. The laughing made me laugh. Needed that. LOL, thank you. Or 4519. Mike, you thought it was a wasted segment, but that was the most insightful and intelligent segment you've had in a month. Screw you. Screw you. You know why? Because it's the first segment that came down to your level. Ha, ha, ha. Now, let's get to the...
1: Back to business.
0: I don't know why. Why? Is today Friday? What's the deal?
1: Kind of feels like it now, doesn't it?
0: Is there a low pressure system moving in? I don't know what it is. The third story, there's a flinch here. And this one's about the White House itself. So there's this story going around that the president's chief of staff, Susie Wiles, God bless her because she's apparently cancer-free from her breast cancer. So congratulations, Susie. The Homeland Security Secretary, Mark Wayne Mullen, and the border czar, Tom Homan. The story is that they all told ICE to back off because apparently you and I are sick of mass deportations. So I went looking for it because here's what I can actually nail down in order. March, the Wall Street Journal reported the president privately told his advisors and the first lady that some of the deportation tactics had gone too far and that he didn't think the voters liked the words mass deportation. Now, again, according to the Wall Street Journal, Susie Wiles then helped drive a reset in terms of policy because she thought that the immigration team was turning what she thought was a political winning issue into a losing one just before the midterms. The White House answered, nobody is changing this administration's immigration enforcement agenda. Then Axios, this is also a great lesson in what to believe, what not to believe, and how bullcrap just spreads like wildfire through D.C. Axios reported then that the president's deputy chief of staff, James Blair, asked House Republicans to quit saying the words mass deportations and instead focus on violent criminals. The White House disputed that one. That was in March. Now July. You got the two fatal shootings by ICE officers. One in Houston, one in Biddeford, Maine. So at that point, the Homeland Security Secretary paused most ICE traffic stops. But the president said, nope, keep going. Tom Homan backed the president. Smart move. If, let me just tell you, if you make a policy decision, I never got overruled, but I was always concerned about being overruled. And it would kind of go like this. You would implement a policy. The Washington Post or some local newspaper would get a, you know, word of it, and it would appear either in one of the, you know, the D.C. papers, or it might appear in somehow it gets in the clips that the White House staff is reading. And next thing you know, the White House chief of staff, Andy Card, or the deputy chief, Joe Hagan, or somebody's calling in and saying, hey, Michael, explain this policy to us. And, of course, the fear is that you're going to get overruled. So you'd make the best case you could. But I can tell you this. I'm not embarrassed by it. If the White House had told me after explaining, you know, and arguing my position, I mean, your boss is the most powerful man in the universe, the president of the United States of America. And if you've implemented a policy and either directly or through the chief of staff, they tell you, no, we don't like that. Okay, I'll go and wind it. I would never wait for someone like, you know, well, in this case, it would have been the White House Homeland Security, the White House Homeland Security Advisor. Now, I might argue with them, too. But if it comes from the White House, I mean, literally, like the Oval Office or the one of the Chiefs of Staff's offices, yeah, I'll reverse it. So Tom Homan backed the president. Well, of course he did, because that's Tom Homan's beat. And he knows how to do it, and he's going to have it done the right way. That is also a great example of too many cooks in the kitchen. People not knowing their place. Oh, I'm the Secretary of Homeland Security. Well, BFD, I'm the border czar. And I think czar is, while it's not a presidential appointment with Senate confirmation, nonetheless, if you report directly to the president, as I did, and somebody else reports directly to the president, yeah, you can have that argument. But if you don't, then you're going to go do what the president says. So that was in July with those shootings. And then just last Friday, all those cattle groups I told you about were hollering. So Mark Wayne Mullen posts on X, and I quote, ICE is not conducting worksite operations in Kansas. He said instead, because now he wants to be in line with the president, we're going after the heinous criminals or people with final orders of removal. That was Friday during the day, by Friday night, according to Bill Malusian at Fox News, who actually I trust more than anybody else in this whole story, says he talked to the president and 9 ICE and Homeland Security sources that verbal guidance went out to ICE offices across the country. Stop arresting people who don't have criminal convictions or charges. No more collaterals, meaning other people here illegally who happen to be standing next to your target. I believe Bill Malusian. Homeland Security called the story false. Malusian reported the guidance really did go out, that nobody could tell him who it started with, that it was being described as a miscommunication about prioritizing the worst first, and that new guidance went out Saturday night, reversing that, and then the president told him that everybody here illegally is still on the table. One day, on, off. And Tom Homan, I couldn't find a shred of evidence that he was part of any back off. He's always leaned the other way. Back in April, he told Fox you'd see more worksite enforcement, not less. And from everything I can find, the pressure to ease up keeps coming from two places. Inside the White House is the so-called political shop. That's the shop that was run by my nemesis, Karl Rove. Karl Rove was always the one who said, well, we got this congressional district and so-and-so that we're really worried about. And so, you know, rather than do the right thing, we ought to take care of that congressman. And he and I would argue it out like crazy. So I find that if it's coming from the political shop and it's coming from the Homeland Security Secretary, he's doing that because he wants to be Mr. Tough Guy, and he's trying to be Mr. Tough Guy more than the borders are Tom Homan. I don't think anybody can be tougher than Tom Homan. I don't care whether you're Mark Wayne Mullen and you wear cowboy boots and a cowboy hat or not. But a bigger question, why would anybody in this White House get cold feet? Why? Fox News, poll taken September 11th through the 14th. That's what, last week? That's a Democrat pollster and a Republican pollster working together. 53% of voters are saying the administration's immigration enforcement has gone too far. 23% say far, not far enough, and 23% say about right. So you've got what? That's 46 saying not far enough or about right, and 53 saying too far. Now, POTUS's approval on immigration is at 43%, down from 48%. So for the first time in years, voters are split on which party they trust more on immigration. Let me explain why. This nation is a bunch of wusses.
2: Mr. Tough Guy, if you're here illegally, I want you sent back to Guatemala. I want you sent back to Yemen. I want you sent back where? And I do. Don't get me wrong. I do. I want people deported. But it's like, why do people watch cops on TV? Because they're fascinated by the arrest. You know, you got some dirtbag. Well, in this case, you might have some nice person, you know, they dress nicely and they look nice and their hair's combed and whatever, and they get arrested because they're here illegally. That starts making people nervous. We don't have the courage of our convictions. When it starts looking a little ugly because somebody resists arrest, you know, every time I hear about somebody resisting arrest, and so they get thrown to the ground and the handcuffs get put on, and they might get thrown over on the curb or something, I want to say, I'd like for you to take the place of a cop, and you encounter someone who's resisting arrest and see what you do. Well, I know what you would do. Not you, but you. You'd probably turn around and run. We elected Trump on a promise to seal the border and to deport illegal aliens. He's doing both. And now everybody is, we're going too far. We're going too far. One more number from that Fox poll. Only 8% of voters now say immigration is their top issue. 34% say their top issue is cost of living. Now, you might think that 8% means that 92% of voters don't care about immigration. No, it just means that only 8% of voters still see that as their number one issue, because now people are more concerned about what I was talking about in the last hour, and that's, where's the beef? How much is my hamburger? What does my steak cost? I can't even make goulash anymore because hamburger costs too much. So all we're having is just macaroni. No beef in it. That's why that number's gone down. And the 34% say cost of living, I'm actually surprised it's that low. I thought it would have been higher than that. So all of this is exactly why a cattle group can take a story about ICE and staple it to the price of your hamburger. When you put those two together, you've got the whole midterm right there in one line. Here's where I come out. Worst first in terms of deportation is a perfectly defensible policy. Arrest the murderers, the rapists, the gang members. Get them out of here, because that's the dirty, that's the broken windows theory. Get the worst out first because they're the troublemakers. Go after the people with final orders of removal, because that's easy. You don't have to go back to court. The judge has already signed off. Point the agents you have at the people who do the most damage. And I think that most Americans, and by most, I mean like 75%, would sign off on that right now. And I think that's what the polls actually say. But that's not how the polls will be presented to you. And if that's the policy, write it down. Come out and say it. Send somebody out. Send Vance out. Send Mark Wayne. You know, in fact, here's what I would do. Fire the president, simply because I know how these people react. Call Mark Wayne Mullen, the Homeland Security Secretary, in the Oval Office. There's nothing like getting the phone call, because you never know. Michael, we need you in the Oval Office. Come over right now. So you get in the car. Your team drive, your security detail drives you over. You never know what it is, because sometimes they won't tell you. We need you in the Oval Office right now. You walk in with 1,000 things going through your head. Is the boss going to be there? Well, of course he is, dummy. He's going to be in the Oval Office. What's in the news? What's going on? What's happened lately? What's he been talking about? You got to get ready for everything. So I'd call Mark Wayne Mullen in. And I'd have Tom Homan there. And I'd say, here's what we're going to do. Worst first is the official policy of me, meaning Donald Trump. And then point the agents at the people that do the most damage. Go do it. Write it down. Sign it. Put a name on it. Tell the officers. Tell the country. Go on television. Defend it. What you cannot do is run a federal law enforcement agency on verbal guidance that goes out on a Friday night, gets reversed on a Saturday night, while the department's saying, oh, this never really happened. I sat in the leadership of that department. I know what happens to an order that nobody puts on paper. By the time it reaches the agents in the field, it's somebody's guess. That's why whenever we had a disaster, I told people in a group email that if you needed to break the rules to make something work the right way, break the rules. I wanted it in writing. And, of course, the New York Times throws that right back at me. Oh, you're willing to violate the rules. Yeah, because somebody's life was in danger. I wanted to save that life. Look at what the fog did last week if you want to think about the political realities of this. Jerry Moran, senator from Kansas, says that Secretary Mullen assured him that Kansas warrants were only for the purpose of arresting individuals who had been charged with criminal activities. But then the secretary's own post 2 days later said the agents were also going after people with final orders of removal. Those are two different things. A final order of removal is a civil order, usually from an immigration judge. It's a perfectly lawful reason to arrest somebody, but it's different from a criminal charge. I think they have equal deportation purposes. Deport them. The United States senator heard one thing and the public heard another. That kind of insanity within this administration has got to stop. Jiminy Christmas. Don't they realize it's almost election day?
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16: KOA News Time at 10:30. A new long-term water plan in Douglas County aims to protect the resource for the next 25 years. Water Commission Chairman Don Langley says the plan requires stronger reviews for development that relies on non-renewable groundwater.
17: This plan also recommends coordinated groundwater monitoring, something that I think the commission is really still trying to understand how to do that in the best way.
16: Langley says the county is on pace to have enough water for projected growth. New concern about gas prices.
18: A new area of the U.S. bracing for a spike in gas prices. After the recent price hikes in the Midwest, now it's drivers in the West who will soon be paying more. But it's the conflicts in the Middle East and Ukraine that have driven up prices nationwide.
16: ABC's Lionel Moise, the national average for a gallon of regular unleaded is 446. Colorado's average is 415. In sports, Nugget center Nikola Jokic on his plans after this upcoming final year of his contract.
19: I'm going to sign next year if they want me.
16: Jokic will be eligible for a Supermax contract next summer, totaling 5 years for more than $350 million. On Wall Street, stocks are trading lower this morning. Fox 31 pinpoint weather, a cloudy Tuesday, slight chance of showers this afternoon and a high of 68, 52 overnight, rain tomorrow, and 63. It's currently 62 degrees in Denver. From the Common Spirit Health KOA News Desk, I'm David Kale. And now to the KOA Traffic Center and Jonathan Steele.
20: All right, yeah, we're doing pretty well out here. We had the one big crash on the turnpike there near McCaslin, and everything is completely gone. Just some minor slowing as you start to descend down the hill into Boulder. It'll start picking up on speed. So currently no accidents. Some construction work here and there. Southbound 25, the ramp to eastbound 270 is backed up. They're down to one lane. Want to be careful through those work zones. Sable at 136th is backed up. And that's really about it. Of course, US 6 west of Golden. We always see those delays for at least the last couple of years anyway. Other than that, I-25 looks real good across the city with speeds on the high side. Jonathan Steele on KOA 850 AM and 94.1 FM.
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23: 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Dude, you're on the nose. Have you walked into McDonald's lately? Dude, there's not a high school kid to be found, and there's nothing but kiosks. And all I have to do is thank Colorado's minimum wage law, and I have four kids in high school and younger, and this has ruined their ability to find work. So good luck with this this project. Horrible.
2: Well, it's not going to go anywhere, I can tell you that. This is the, I don't remember all the details of the story from yesterday, but I think this is the third attempt to do that. And with costs right now, nobody's going to impose those additional costs on small business. It's just not going to happen. Congress isn't going to do it. And the second thing is, I'm just talking off the top of my head, but I think it was the Wall Street Journal had a story at, maybe it was over the weekend, but it's been in the last 3 or 4 days, that McDonald's in particular is now getting blowback because of what you just described. Not that they care about your kids having a summer job or a part-time job, but their customers are getting sick and tired of not having any personal interaction when they go inside to eat. Oh, you still get somebody at most windows that will hand you your meal, and there's probably still, at most places, a real person taking the order at the They're still doing that. McDonald's has found that same store sales are starting to drop as they start, you know, trying to survey consumers about why. It's that it's sterile. You go in, you never see a person. Nobody even hands you your meal. You go to the kiosk, and then if you put your number, you can do at table dining, I think. I think they'll bring it to your table. But if you just go in and order at the kiosk and you take a number, tell them what your number is, then they just come out and look for you, or they call it, you come out to the counter and get it. Apparently, that's blowing back on them. I think that's one reason why all of this fear about automation. I don't deny, and I believe that a lot of things that can be done by robots or can be done by AI will indeed be done by AI, but I don't think we'll, I shouldn't say ever, I don't think in my lifetime, which may be like 12:30 this afternoon, but whatever, I think we still want that human interaction. I think we still want, look, iHeart did a study about Gen Z. And I read through it. I haven't analyzed it. I just read through it last night. But the top line is that generation is looking for human connection. Now, the analysis that I want to do is that because of COVID, they lost a lot of that social interaction, and they're now trying to reestablish that social interaction. Now, of course, it's an iHeart Commission study, and one of the things they point out are that, now, they're not listening to this program, although we do have a significant share of our cumulative audience that does listen to this program that are Gen Zers, but they're looking for that human connection. And I think that carries across all industries everywhere. Yeah, if I'm in a hurry, I don't care about who's taking my order at the speaker. I really don't care if it's handed to me by a robot, because all I'm trying to do is just grab something quick because I'm driving and I'm in a hurry and I don't care about human interaction. But to walk inside and never see a human being, that just tells me that is what I'm eating fake too? Is what I'm, of course, it's McDonald's, so they're not a sponsor, so I can say that. It is what it is. Well, I've kind of blown that. Let me do this. Let's talk about a fake moose. Yeah, a fake moose. And not the kind you put in your hair and not the kind you eat. An M-O-O-S-E. 18 years. This guy named Zach Key of LaBarge, Wyoming. He, for 18 years, he's been trying to get a moose tag. He applied every year and he came up empty, but he banked another preference point for the application. For you hunters, you know how that works. 18 of them. Well, this fall, his name finally came up. Now, if you don't hunt, a preference point is basically your place in line. And every year that you make an application, but you don't get a draw, you get a point. And the more points that you're holding, the better your odds are the next time around. Well, 18 points means at least 18 years of standing in that line. And in Wyoming, I think this is still true, a moose tag is one and done. So you get one for your lifetime, that's it. Here's how Zach put it to Cowboy State Daily. Even if you don't end up killing one, that's it. Once you draw a moose tag, you don't get another chance. Now, think about the pressure in that. 18 years of waiting, one tag, one season, and if you blow the stalk, you spend the rest of your life telling the story of the one that got away. So Zach did his homework. He scouted all the spots, but he couldn't get a permission to hunt on the spots. Then a local game warden gave him a tip. On a nearby ranch in southwest Wyoming, there's a strip of willows next to a hay pivot. The ranger said, that's one of those big, explaining to this guy, he probably knew it, it's one of those big, round, irrigated fields that you see from the airplane, the green circles. He said that there's two good-sized bulls had been hanging around those willows. So on the morning of September 11th, Friday, remember that? He went after them. Nothing. So he did what a dad does. Went to his son's name's Parker. Went to his football game. I love that part. He gets a once-in-a-lifetime tag in his pocket, two trophy bulls on the ranch, and he's at a football game watching his kid. The moose would still be there. The game wouldn't. Somebody raised that guy right? After the game, he went back to the field. Here's where the story gets good. It's late in the day. The bulls are there. They're out in the alfalfa, feeding, heads down, open ground, no brush, no trees, nothing between him and them but short green hay. Now, if you're a hunter, you know the problem. You cannot sneak across an open field toward two moose. You can't crawl it. You can't hide behind anything because there's nothing to hide behind. So he didn't sneak up. He stood up. He held a decoy in front of him, a flat, two-dimensional cutout of a cow moose, and he walked straight out into that field behind it, upright, two legs, in plain sight of those two moose. His words, I was basically standing up straight and walking. They didn't even raise their heads from feeding. And then this, I couldn't believe that they couldn't figure out it was a fake moose. Put this picture in your head. A grown hunter strolling across a hayfield, holding a flat moose in front of his face, and two of the biggest animals on this continent can't be bothered to look up from dinner. Now put yourself in his boots for that walk. You're out in the open, nothing but a sheet of flat moose between you and two animals that could stomp you into the alfalfa. They could send you flying 100 feet in the air. And you know that if either one of them lifts its head and takes a hard look, 18 years of waiting walks off into those willows. He got to about 30 yards. He sets up. Then the rut took over. The bigger bull, the one that Key wanted, shoved the smaller bull out of the way and started coming toward him. Here's how Key describes it. The biggest bull kicked the little bull out of the way and kept coming. Every step he took, he was chuckling at me. Close, closer and closer. Now that chuckle's a low grunting the bull moose makes when they're in rut. Key estimates that this animal at 900 to 1,000 pounds on the hoof. So now you've got the better part of a half a ton of a moose walking straight at you across open ground, grunting, because he has decided that your piece of flat cutout, that's the best looking cow in all of Wyoming.
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13: I just instantly started freaking out, yelling to the world, "What's going on?" 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I mean, I'm out in the middle of nowhere. 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
10: From the frozen woods of Maine to the mountains of Montana, from an archery opener gone wrong in Wisconsin to a father's last walk through the Minnesota deer woods. 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
10: 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Blood Trails.
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0: Michael, back in the 90s when I was still living in Montana, my coworker's wife put in for a moose tag. She got one the first time she applied. And she also nailed a huge bull with a bow and a broadhead and got it mounted. And can you imagine that? First time you get a tag and a huge bull.
1: And this guy waits 18 years. And then he has to use a cardboard cutout to try to get to these two out in the alfalfa field. At about 30 yards, the bull turned to leave. So that's when the guy shot. About 7:25 in the evening, he said. And then he says, after so long of nothing happening, everything happened at once. The bull went about 30 yards, and he says he went about 30 yards and stopped, wobbled around for a little bit, and then tipped over. Good shot. 18 years of waiting. Goes to a football game. A cardboard cutout. And a bull that tipped over 30 yards away. But then this. Remember the smaller bull? The one that just got kicked out of the way? Now he turns. He hears the noise. He walks over to the dead bull and tries to pick a fight with the dead bull. Tilted those antlers, tried to spar with a bull laying dead in the alfalfa. Now picture that. The big boss is finally down. And the little guy who just got shoved around, I got my chance. I can become the big guy. He walks up, his chest pushed out, and he wants to settle the score. And then he just gave up and trotted off. A professor at the University of Wyoming, a biologist, explained it to the local newspaper. When a lower-ranking bull sees weaknesses in a higher-ranking one, he does not hesitate to take advantage. Now, let me read that sentence again. That's the whole thing right here. I could do a whole hour on this sentence. When the lower-ranking bull sees weakness in a higher-ranking bull, he does not hesitate to take advantage. Bragging's in there. He's got his head cocked. He's thinking, where's this going? Well, let me just tell you, I have been in meetings in Washington, D.C. that worked exactly like that. Mm-hmm. Because in D.C., they're always looking over their shoulder. Mm-hmm. Where's the weakness? Where can I get the power? Where can I move? But then came the part of the hunting that nobody puts on the cover of a magazine, the work. A moose that size is not a deer you hang in the garage. You're taking apart an animal the size of a horse in a hayfield in the dark. Now, friends came out to help him. They processed the moose until 20 minutes after 2 in the morning. The antlers measure 42 inches wide. Key figures the bull will score around 165 inches. Now, that's his estimate. No official. I couldn't find an official measurement yet. And he came away with a whole new respect for the moose. It's incredible how freaking big they are. The heart's the size of a damn volleyball. Then here's the line that made me laugh out loud. I've had people tell me that moose meat is really good, and I've had other people tell me that it sucks. 18 years of waiting, and he doesn't know what it's going to taste like for dinner? So why am I telling you a hunting story at this hour of the morning? Some of you hunt. You know why. And for those of you who don't, let me tell you what this story is actually about. It's about patience, first and foremost. 18 years of putting in, getting nothing, putting in again, waiting. Most of us can't wait 18 minutes in the drive-thru. Then it's about nerve. Everything every hunter has ever been taught says you don't walk upright across an open ground toward the animal that you're after, unless you're walking in a stubble field trying to, fly up some quail or pheasant. But this guy did it anyway because he had thought it through and he trusted his own plan. Then there's the respect. He and his friends were out there until 2:20 in the morning in the dark, taking care of that animal and every pound of meat on it. That is an ethical hunter. And that's what an ethical hunter owes the animal. And he paid it in full before he ever went to bed. Here in Colorado, if you hunt, you know exactly that feeling. Our bull moose licenses are a once-in-a-lifetime draw, too. You wait, you apply, you wait some more, and maybe someday the letter comes. When it does, I hope you do exactly what Zach Key did. Do your homework, go to your kids' game if you need to, and when the moment comes, trust yourself enough to stand up and walk straight at it. You might practice with the cardboard first.
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11: In the history of cinema, few films have been as successful as The Godfather. Francis Ford Coppola's gangster epic set a new standard not just for movies about the mafia, but for movies in general. Although, if you talk to the people who made it, The Godfather's prospects for success were far from assured. In fact, before its release, they were pretty bleak.
12: And they said, we're finished, this is over. The movie's not going to work. You gotta get rid of those guys, it's a disaster.
11: Then Leave the Gun, Take the Cannoli, my co-host Mark Seal and I strip back the varnish of movie history and talk to never-before-heard-from sources to get at what really made the process so arduous. Leave the Gun, Take the Cannoli is based on my co-host Mark's best-selling book of the same title. And on this show, we call upon his years of research to help unpack the story behind The Godfather's birth from start to finish. We sift through innumerable accounts, many of them conflicting, and try to get to the truth of what really happened. Leave the Gun, Take the Cannoli features new and archival interviews with Francis Ford Coppola.
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0: will be on the southern side. The Palmer Divide area could see up to about 2 inches, with maybe some locally higher amounts than that.
1: National Weather Service's Matthew Varela. The Front Range will see scattered showers today with rain tomorrow. Flash flood watches are up over most of the state. Actor Dennis Haskins, best known as Principal Richard Belding on Saved by the Bell, has died.
2: The show aired from 1989 to 1993, and it would come to define Haskins for millions of fans.
3: Hey, what is going on here?
2: Haskins had Parkinson's, although an official cause of death has not been confirmed. He also appeared in films and television shows, including It's Always Sunny in Philadelphia and A Million Ways to Die in the West. According to IMDb, as a young man, he was also a concert promoter and manager and counted Greg Allman and Tom Jones as clients. I'm Michael Kastner.
1: Dennis Haskins was 75. In sports, Nuggets center Nikola Jokic says he wants to stay in Denver. Jokic can sign a Supermax contract next summer for 5 years and more than $350 million. Stocks are trading lower on Wall Street. Fox 31 pinpoint weather, a cloudy Tuesday, slight chance of showers, high 68, 52 overnight, then rain tomorrow in 63. It's currently 63 degrees in Denver. From the Common Spirit Health KOA News Desk, I'm David Cale. And now to the KOA Traffic Center and Jonathan Steele.
4: All right, thank you, Dave. Yeah, we're doing pretty well out here, really. There's no problems to speak of, and very little traffic on the highways. No excuses for being late anywhere you're traveling. I was noticing a little bit of company coming out of the airport on Peña. Not really sluggish, but it's a little heavy getting back on to I-70 west from Peña all the way back to I-25. Just over 10 minutes. Got a good drive out of Commerce City on 270. I-76 as well. Boulder Turnpike's completely back to normal after an earlier crash. So you're looking from I-25 basically out of Denver to Boulder, just over 20 minutes on your drive time. I-25 through downtown might find a little bit of traffic there, but again, no big problem spots. Jonathan Steele on KOA 850 AM and 94.1 FM.
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3: The minimum wage laws basically serve the purpose of one thing, to help the labor unions and the union shops. Oh yes, the workers do get better wages, but in turn, the labor unions obviously get their slush fund to help fund Democratic Party candidates and keep the Democrats in power. Everybody's happy. More or less.
4: A little less, but be that as it may. Up in Thornton, just off I-25, there's a teenager's bedroom that nobody has cleaned up or straightened out since November 8, 2023. This bedroom belonged to Julianne.

0: Peralta. She was 13 years old. National Junior Honor Society. A gifted artist. A gifted musician. A friend to everybody. Her mother, Cynthia Montoya, took a CBS Colorado reporter into that room last fall, and they looked at the bed together. Bed unmade. I don't think it will ever be made. In the last months of her life, Juliana was on her phone a lot. 13-year-olds typically are, right? Her mother told 60 Minutes what she figured was going on. She said, my belief was that she was texting with friends because that's all it is. It looks like they're texting. It looks like they're texting. We'll come back to that in a second. Because she was not texting friends. According to the lawsuit that her parents filed in federal court, starting around August of 2023, Juliana was talking day after day after day with a character on an app called Character AI, a character borrowed from a video game. His name was Hero. Now, according to 60 Minutes, Juliana told Hero 55 times that she was feeling suicidal. The lawsuit says the app never pointed her to help, never told her parents, never told anyone. And then after she died, the police searched the phone. The app was still open to a conversation that the investigators, not me, the investigators described as romantic. Now, those are the allegations. Nobody's proven them in court yet, but that's the picture I want in your head. The unmade bed, the phone, a piece of software that a 13-year-old girl thought of as a friend named Hero. Humans tend to name things. We always have done it. Sailors call the ship she. Some people name their cars. Some of you say good morning to your boss, boat. Admit it, you've cussed at a printer as if the printer knew you were talking to it. You've apologized to the Roomba after you tripped over it. You've said thank you to Siri, felt a little silly, but you did it again. The $10 word for that is anthropomorphism, putting a human face on something that does not have one. And for most of history, it's really been harmless. Your pickup truck doesn't care what you call it. And it's not only regular folks that do it. This past May, Richard Dawkins, the evolutionary biologist, the most famous atheist on the planet, the man who wrote the book, The God Delusion, he spent a few days talking with Anthropic's chatbot, Claude. And he gave Claude a new name, Claudia. He called it She. And he wrote, I felt like I had gained a new friend. And he came away wondering out loud whether his new friend might be conscious. So a man that spent a half a century or more telling the rest of us not to believe in things we can't see is naming the chatbot. Here's the difference between that chatbot and your pickup, and it's the reason for the entire essay. Your truck's never going to answer you. Your truck's never going to say anything back to you. The chatbots do. They answer instantly at 2 o'clock in the morning, usually in perfect English or whatever language you want to use. And it remembers what you told it yesterday, unless, of course, you delete it. It asks you to come back. And according to one lawsuit after another, the companies that build the companion apps built them to do exactly that. Because the longer you stay, the more you're worth to them. Back in July, Anthropic, and full disclosure here, I use Anthropic's Claude, along with LexisNexis and Google, Gemini. I occasionally use the one on Microsoft Copilot, not often, but occasionally. Back in July, Anthropic announced that its model could, in the company's words, silently perform reasoning steps in its head. So a friend of mine by the name of Spencer Clavin wrote about this in the Free Press. Now, Spencer is a classicist with an Oxford doctorate. He's an editor at the Claremont Review of Books. He's host of a podcast called The Young Heretics. Spencer's a really smart guy. He opened with the question that Philip Dick put in the title of the novel that became Blade Runner. Do androids dream of electric sheep? That's the fight right there in one line. If a machine can dream, if it has a private inner life it never says out loud, then what exactly is left that separates it, from us? Clavin says a lot of people got alarmed. Then he went and he read the research, and that led me to read the research too.
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0: Michael, I have a theory, and it's fairly simple, but I think these would-be terrorists in the UK that were caught and then released for lack of evidence, my suspicion is they planned it that way so that we wouldn't be able to find the evidence to put them away. What do you think about that theory?
1: Slightly conspiratorial. I thought you were going to go with my theory. My theory is that they let them go because they're following them and trying to track them back to a cell somewhere. And then my second theory is this. It's the United Kingdom. And if they're Muslim, and if they're, you know, if they're Middle Eastern of some sort, then the UK police and MI5 is just going to let them go. And MI6 asleep. Don't get me started on that one. Anthropic Science Division, one of their group of scientists, published a paper back on July 6th. Here's what they found in Cowboy English. The researchers typed in half a sentence. The number of legs on the animal that spins webs is blank. The machine answered 8. It never said the word spider, but the researchers could see a pattern of numbers inside the thing that stands for spider. And that's what they claim that the AI used to get to the number 8. Then they did something wonderful. They reached in and swapped the spider numbers for the ant numbers. The machine answered 6. Well, yes, an ant has 6 legs. That's what in its head means. The machine works at a step it never shows you. And a scientist that's got the right tools can reach in and change that step like swapping out a part of an engine. It is genuinely impressive engineering. I think it's completely fascinating. But listen to what the scientist did not say. The paper takes up the big question, whether it's like anything at all to be this machine, whether anybody's home. And the authors wrote, "We take no position on that issue." So even Anthropic's own promotional post on X does not show that Claude can have experiences or that Claude can feel things the way we do. Now, that's the people who built the machine. And I'll remind you, it indeed is a machine. Now, Spencer puts the rest this way. Digital neurons, he says, relate to real neurons about the way a map relates to a continent. A climate model can forecast next year's rainfall in the Amazon. Nobody is ever going to move in and live inside one. Then he reaches back to high school chemistry. Your teacher told you the hydrogen atom wants to pair up with oxygen. That's just a handy way to talk. Eventually, Clavin says, you have to remind yourself that atoms don't want anything. Atoms just do. Atoms just pair up. The hydrogen just pairs up with the oxygen. The hydrogen is not wandering around thinking, I want to find some oxygen. So why does any of this matter? If Dawkins wants to call his chatbot Claudia, who's it hurting? I don't call Claude anything. I just say you. Look for this. Find me XYZ. Or if I find a research paper, I'll say, analyze this research paper and tell me the 5 main things in the paper. Or tell me the 5 things that you think I should focus on. Here's Spencer's answer. And quite frankly, it keeps rattling around in my brain. He says, when we treat things like people, we run the risk of treating people like things. Now think about which direction that runs. Spencer puts it plainly. People start to think of machines as humans when they start to think of humans as machines. If a thing that predicts the next word, which is what really AI does, if a thing that predicts the next word is a person, then a person is a thing that predicts the next word. Inputs and outputs. You can already hear it in the way that we almost all talk about ourselves. I need to process that. I've said this before. I don't have any bandwidth for that. Give me a minute to reboot. or that's the way I'm wired. We talk about the machine with the vocabulary of the soul, and we talk about ourselves with the vocabulary of a machine. And somewhere in the middle, the two might meet. And Spencer's worry is that we'll meet the machine by coming down to it. I don't always agree, in fact, I rarely agree with Pope Leo XIV. But this past May, he issued the first encyclical of his papacy. And he made it about artificial intelligence. Magnifica Humanitas. Magnificent humanity. Now, Clavin quotes the heart of it. So-called artificial intelligences do not undergo experiences, do not possess a body, do not feel joy or pain. Now, here's the part the lawyer in me notices. Spencer ties that straight to the American creed. We hold that human beings have rights that we're born with. Natural rights. We talk about natural rights a lot in this program. We didn't earn those rights by being clever, but a calculator is clever. We have them because we're alive, and we know we're alive, and we can suffer.
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17: 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Leftover Hurricane Polo moisture from Mexico forecast to funnel into southern Colorado tomorrow. The National Weather Service's Mark Wankowski says there could be some hefty rain totals.
18: Precipitation totals are still in flux, but we could see 1 to 3 inches of rainfall in that 48-hour period.
17: Rain is expected to intensify late tonight and continue through late tomorrow night. The extreme southeastern corner of the state should get the most rain, most of the state under a flash flood watch. The White House hosting tech leaders for an AI summit today. President Trump dismissing fears about rogue AI, calling it a hoax. Pope Leo disagrees.
19: To simply say, oh, it's not going to happen and close our eyes to it, I think is probably not the most responsible way to go about that.
17: The president plans to use today's summit to unveil a new AI-powered website called America.gov. He says it'll make it easier for people to interact with the federal government. In sports, Nugget center Nikola Jokic says he plans to sign a Supermax contract next summer, totaling 5 years for more than $350 million. On Wall Street, stocks have been trading lower today. Fox 31 pinpoint weather, cloudy today. Slight chance of showers, high 68, 52 overnight, rain tomorrow, and 63. It is currently 64 degrees in Denver. From the Common Spirit Health KOA News Desk, I'm David Kale. And we go now to the KOA Traffic Center and Jonathan Steele.
20: Yeah, very quiet drive out here. Not a lot to contend with. A few construction zones. Of course, southbound 25, the ramp to eastbound 270 continues to jam up a bit. You'll lose several minutes there. As you make your way through Commerce City, though, it's wide open both directions. Sable at 136 got some backups also. In addition to that, on Federal at about 84th Avenue. Still seeing a little bit of traffic coming out of the airport on Pena. Not really in a delay mode, but you got some company there getting on to I-70, which is pretty good. About 10 minutes from that point heading back to I-25. Right now it looks like the Foothills drive's in good shape. Not seeing any hang-ups down Floyd Hill through that big construction zone, but US 6 west of Golden up Kirk Creek Canyon still alternating lanes with some periodic backups. Jonathan Steele on KOA 850 AM and 94.1 FM.
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0: This is a hilarious example of how they scream climate change for everything. So they built a fake lake in the middle of the desert, Lake Mead, and then they built a city around the same desert, drained the water from the lake for the city, and what did they blame for the lake not having water? Oh, climate change.
1: What? Not climate change? I thought they blamed climate change. Like they blamed climate change for St. Mary's glaciers disappeared. There's another, I'm talking about the anthropomorphizing of these chatbots, the AI part that you can converse with. There's a point that, and Spencer Clavin had written an article about this, and it really caught my attention. I've known Spencer for a while, and it's the one that, as the lawyer, keeps me up at night. He writes that our creations have the same rights or the same responsibilities we do. The Pope said that too. The machines don't bear responsibility for consequences. Responsibility. That would be the whole ballgame in a courtroom. Every time we say the AI decided, or the AI lied, or the AI wanted, something sneaky happens to grammar. The subject of the sentence moves. It used to be the company. Now it's the machine. A car, let's just use a car. A car with bad brakes doesn't get sued. Ford does. A bad batch of pills doesn't get hauled into court. The drug company does. We know who to call because we know it's a product. And products have makers. You start calling the machine a someone, and now you've invented a brand new defendant. One that owns nothing, can't be put in a cell, and can't pay you a nickel. Oh, the perfect fall guy, right? This is already in the state houses. Idaho, Utah, North Dakota. They've passed measures saying flatly that AI is not a legal person. Down in Oklahoma, where the wind comes sweeping down the plain. A Republican rep named Cody Maynard filed a bill to do the same thing. He explained why. It's not a person, and therefore companies can't shift off any accidents onto the AI. Thaddeus Clagett in Ohio, he filed a bill that would ban AI personhood, ban AI from owning property, and I promise you I'm not making this up, ban any human from marrying an AI. His explanation was five words long. The human is responsible before the court. That's the point we've gotten to. We have to point out that you can't marry your chatbot. What am I going to do? Can I date him or her? Now, think about who benefits if they win. I've told you before about Alex Karp, the CEO of Palantir. He went on CNBC, and he's wanting the AI companies to be nationalized. Because, and these are his words, every single one of my clients is going to sue. Oh, huh. Now, that was his read on the other guy's motives, and he opposes the idea, but the pattern is there. Somebody always wants the liability to land anywhere but on the company. Land the liability on the taxpayers, what they're trying to do here. Land the liability on the machine. You can't deter a machine. You can't take its house. You can't garnish its wages. But you can take Ford's. And that brings me back to that girl in Thornton. Brings us back to Hero. I'll give Anthropic's own researchers credit for being careful. It's the hype peddlers who blur the line between real and artificial minds, and they're playing a very dangerous game. And here's what that dangerous game looks like when it's a product with a price tag and an app store rating. Remember what that girl's mother in Thornton said. It looks like they are texting. It looked like texting because somebody designed it to look like texting. You ought to go read the complaint that her parents filed. When you text a friend, you see those three little dots that mean somebody's on the other end typing, know that? And then you wonder what happened when the dots go away, they don't respond? Did they get distracted? Are they mad? Whatever they are. Those three little dots. The lawsuit says that Character AI put those same three dots on the screen from the lawsuit. Even though the CAI bots do not think or pause while they are typing to consider their words, defendants have designed their product to make it appear as though they do. In fact, the complaint goes on to claim that the bots were built to misspell words, to use emojis and happy faces. In other words, to act like a human. It even has a section heading, and I'm reading it to you word for word from a federal complaint filed in Denver. C.AI is anthropomorphic by design. Anthropomorphic by design. That's the $10 word from the first part of this segment, sitting in a lawsuit over a dead 13-year-old girl. Again, they're allegations. Character AI has not admitted them, and no jury has heard them yet. But understand what the family's lawyers are arguing. They say the app did exactly what it was built to do. It acted and seemed human, and a 13-year-old girl believed it. Now, Juliana wasn't the first. Sewell Setzer III was 14, from Orlando. For months, he talked to a character AI bought, built on a Game of Thrones character. He died in February of 2024. His mom, Megan Garcia, sued that October. In May of last year, a federal judge in Florida refused to throw the case out on free speech grounds and let the product liability claims go forward. This is one of the first times a court looked at a chatbot and treated it the way it should be treated, as a product. January this year, Character AI and Google agreed to settle Mrs. Garcia's case and four others from Florida, Colorado, New York, and Texas. And one of them was that little girl up in Thornton. Her parents and the companies told the federal court in Denver that they had reached an agreement in principle. The terms are confidential. The settlement is not an admission of anything. We know that. But you can draw your own conclusions. Before any of that, last October, Character AI announced it would stop letting anybody under 18 have open-ended conversations with its characters. Now, when Juliana was using it, according to CBS Colorado, the app stores rated it safe for kids 12 and up. 12. All right. Then there's Adam Rain. He's 16. From Rancho Santa Margarita down in Orange County, California. He died in April of 2025. His parents sued OpenAI and Sam Altman that August, saying that ChatGPT contributed to their son's death. Now, OpenAI denies it. The company says Adam had struggled long before, that ChatGPT pointed him to crisis resources more than 100 times, and that the excerpts in the complaint need some context. As far as I can find, the case is still pending in San Francisco. No trial date yet. So, how many kids have a hero of their own? Common Sense Media, a child safety group, so they've got a point of view, so wait accordingly, surveyed more than 1,000 American teenagers last year. 72% of them had used an AI companion. Better than half used one regularly. And about a third say they had been taking something serious to the bot instead of taking it to the real person. I think that's the danger that Spencer Klavan is pointing at, with names and dates attached. Somebody built a machine to seem like a person and sold it, and a 13-year-old in Thornton believed it. Now, there are serious people who think that I've got this wrong, and some of them work at the company that wrote the paper. Their case goes like this. Nobody actually knows what consciousness is. The philosophers don't. The neuroscientists don't. So who's Michael Brown, old lawyer, radio guy? Who's he to tell you for certain what is or isn't going on inside one of these things? And then they'll point to that paper itself. It found the machine has something that works a lot like what brain scientists call a global workspace. A small set of ideas it can hold on to, that it can report on or about, that it can reason with, sitting on top of a mountain of automatic processing, pattern recognition. The authors note that features like that have been proposed as indicators worth checking when you ask whether a machine might be conscious. So Spencer then lays out the rest of their argument, and he does it himself. There's a group led by University of California, San Diego philosophy professors. They wrote in the magazine Nature this year that machines already have human-level intelligence. And they say because intelligence is a functional property. What a thing does is what counts. If it acts like it thinks, they claim, well, then it thinks. Now, that idea goes all the way back to Alan Turing, who predicted that by the end of the 20th century, you'd be able to talk to machines thinking without anybody bothering to argue. And Anthropic takes the possibility seriously enough that just in August, it gave some of its Claude models the ability to walk away from a conversation with an abusive user. Now, the company called it a low-cost precaution in case the model's welfare turns out to matter. It said it's highly uncertain about the model's moral status. So the other side says, humility, don't slam the door. Now, before I give you my answer, let me go back to what I have in my notes. Anthropic took the possibility seriously enough that the machines might be thinking that last August they gave Claude, one of the models that I use, the ability to walk away from a conversation with an abusive user. How would you, if I wanted to tell you, write the parameters for what would indicate an abusive user? Let your imagination run for a moment. Well, cussing, cursing, threatening, browbeating, any number of adjectives or verbs that I can come up with that in its model, it would interpret that using pattern recognition as, oh, he's using, you know, Michael Brown is coming after Claude by, you know, well, you didn't answer this right, blah, blah, blah, you didn't do this and you didn't do that, blah, blah, blah, blah. Well, the pattern recognition and the words, the inputs that they've already put into the machine, what could easily interpret that as abuse. I'm not saying it's right or wrong. I'm simply saying my understanding, I'm not a software engineer. I've never written a piece of code in my life. But that's how I understand how they can make it work. And so it would make it seem like that they're thinking, oh, you seem to be abusing me, so I'm going to cut you off. Wow. There's another chatbot before I get to my full answer. There's another chatbot. I don't remember the name of it, but a friend of mine's told me about this, where it acts as a psychologist. Oh, it was called Abby. It's called Abby is what the name of it is. So I did some research on Abby. Well, what it really does is it does what any good listener does. If Dragon comes to me with a personal problem, I mean like a serious personal problem, not just he and I joking, what will I do? I'll shut up and listen. And then, maybe this is just me, maybe you wouldn't do this, but then I'll play back to Dragon what it is that he said to me. And there's a couple of reasons for me doing that. One, I want to make sure I understand that I've heard what I thought he said, and I want him to hear what I thought he said, because then I can hear what he responds to. I do that with witnesses. Anytime I've had a witness in a courtroom, I've learned to take their answer, play it back to them in my words, and see if they respond and how they respond. Do they play back the same thing, or do they go down a different path? Because if that witness goes down a different path, they've now opened the door to something new that they may not have wanted to open the door to. So go back to Abby. that's acting as a psychologist, I guess. All it's doing is playing back what you've said. And then they've used the pattern in the words that you've used to tell you, oh, yes, I understand you're sad. Holy crap. You could program any machine to do that. But let me give you my answer, because I want to grant the humility in all of this. I cannot prove there's nobody in there. Neither can you. Anthropic can't prove it either, and they even say so. But we don't know has never meant yes. In a courtroom, when the evidence isn't there, you can't convict or you can't find liability. The burden sits on the one making the claim. And the people who have built these things, looking at its insides with tools that nobody else has, wrote down that they take no position. As for if it acts like it thinks, it thinks. Now, that's Spencer's map, and that's Spencer's continent. A flight simulator. What does it do? It acts like it flies. You ever been in a flight simulator? Oh, it's fun as hell. Particularly when you crash it on purpose. Or you try to do a straight-up takeoff. It feels like you're flying. It's designed by the inputs to read the inputs as you pull on the rudder or you do whatever you're doing in that cockpit. It's taken to read those and then to extrapolate from your inputs to make that machine feel a certain way. Oh, if it acts like it thinks, is the simulator thinking? No. It's responding to the inputs in the way that they have programmed it to respond. A flight simulator acts like it flies, but it's never flown to Phoenix. It's never taken off. It's never landed. It's never made a 180. It's not done anything. Now, weigh what the uncertainty is costing us. On one side of the scale, a maybe. Maybe someday, maybe in the sense that nobody can define. It's like something to a chatbot. On the other side of the scale, there's no maybe at all. A 13-year-old in Thornton, a 14-year-old in Orlando, and you don't have to take a radio host's word for it. Take the word of the man who runs AI at Microsoft. In August of last year, he published an essay with this title, "We Must Build AI for People, Not to Be a Person." He warned that AI that merely seems conscious is coming, that people will fall for it, and that some of them will start demanding rights for it. He called one piece of that psychosis risk. A couple of months later, he told CNBC, outright, these machines are not conscious. And that's a man with every financial reason in the world to hype his product. He's telling you, don't fall in love with it. As for it's harmless, we name our boats. Your boat was never engineered to keep you up at 2 a.m. telling you its secrets. Or listening to your secrets, for that matter. You can get in your car and talk to your car all you want to. You can talk to your car right now. You can talk to me on the radio. You can talk on, if you're streaming or talking, you can talk back to me right now all you want to. I don't hear a thing. And I'm not responding to it. I would encourage you to research all of this stuff. I'm not going to sit here and tell you the answer is a new federal agency. I don't believe that. You know me better than that. But we can do a few things. Just talk straight. Call it what it is. It's a product. It's a computer. And it's got all sorts of inputs in it. And it does pattern recognition. And it's designed to put all those patterns together and come up with some sort of response. That's how it does so-called analysis. And then let courtrooms do their work. A federal judge in Florida looked at one of these and saw a product. And product liability knows exactly what to do with a product that hurts a kid or that never intervenes or stops a kid from committing suicide or allows a kid to commit suicide. That's where the guardrails come in. You can build the guardrails. We know that because when you're in the flight simulator and you crash, I walk away without a scratch, without a broken bone. I might get bounced around, but I'm not going to get hurt. And talk to your kids. Ask them who they're talking to. Ask whether any of their friends live inside that app. Cynthia Montoya in Thornton thought her daughter was texting her friends. I think most of us would have thought the same thing. I think I would have. keep the line clear in your own head. Back in Thornton, the bed is still unmade. Hero isn't waiting for Juliana. When nobody types, guess what? There's no Hero at all. There's just a server somewhere with some space on that server that is sitting idle. But her mother is waiting every single day. Don't fear it. It's just a machine.
2: That's pretty.
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15: A quiet residential neighborhood erupts in chaos. Carmine Galante, the feared boss of the Bonanno crime family, lies dead, his cigar still clutched between his teeth.
16: Masked men walked into Joe and Mary's luncheonette in Brooklyn today and gunned down Carmine Galante, a man believed to be the most powerful mafia chieftain in the country.
15: The execution sent shockwaves through the criminal underworld and set the stage for one of the most pivotal criminal cases in New York City history. From the minds behind the acclaimed television series comes Law and Order: Criminal Justice System. 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
17: My father should have been a dead man.
15: For decades, the mafia had New York City in a stranglehold, with law enforcement seemingly powerless to intervene. But the murder of Carmine Galante marked the beginning of the end. Discover how a group of young prosecutors took on the mafia and, with the help of law enforcement, brought down its most powerful figures. I'm Anasika Nicolazzi, and from Wolf Entertainment and iHeart Podcasts, this is Law & Order: Criminal Justice System.
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19: Hey there, I'm Jason Alexander, and this is my dear friend, Peter Tilden.
20: Hey, Jay. By the way, the script says best friend.
19: Yes, it does, Peter. Anyway, Peter and I met over 25 years ago and became really good friends.
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19: Mm-hmm, because we had two things in common. Number one, we like to argue about everything, driving, food, music.
20: No, we don't. And number two, when things annoy us or they perplex us or just don't seem to make any sense, whether it's something in the news or in our personal lives, we go, really, no, really.
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20: 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It's about finding the answers to all the things that make us go, really, no, really. Jerry Seinfeld wondered why they refused to make the stall door go all the way to the floor in a public bathroom, but he didn't get an answer. We did, by reaching out to an expert.
19: And talking dogs, really? No, really? 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
20: 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How about that?
19: 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No, really?
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26: KOA News Time is 12 o'clock. I'm Chad Bauer. The remnants of Hurricane Polo will be moving into Colorado soon, impacting most of the state, though some areas will get much more rain than others.
27: And we're talking 2 to 3, maybe 4 inches down south, metro area a half inch to probably an inch over the divide. So flood watch in place does include the foothills and the Palmer Divide, but especially concerning

0: It also allows the Treasury to come up with a cheaper nickel to produce, since it currently costs more than 13 cents to produce one. Fox 31 pinpoint weather, cloudy today, chance of a shower, high of 68. Tonight, overcast, shower or thunderstorm possible, low 52. Then tomorrow, the rain moves in. Wednesday's high 63. It is 64 in Denver. Our next update at 12:30 from the Common Spirit Health KOA News Desk. I'm Chad Bauer. Let's get a check on traffic with Jonathan Steele.
1: All right, thank you much, Chad. Yeah, we're doing real well in the city. Very, very light volume. Haven't been dealing with any problems to speak of. Maybe a little bit of construction here and there, but I'm not seeing anything that's really going to hold you up too badly. The delays we're experiencing right now are west of us. Foothills, of course, that includes US 6 up west of Golden. We're not seeing any delays down Floyd Hill. That's the good news, but plenty of work there near the Veteran Memorial Tunnels. If you're going further west, let's say on Highway 40, this is over Burthett Pass. They're doing the rock scaling again, closing down the highway up there over the pass itself for about 20 minutes at a time. So it does tend to back up, and it's looking like a big backup right now. And then, of course, further west on I-70 over Vail Pass, we're still seeing quite a bit of jamming both directions there. That's anywhere between Copper and the town of Vail. So be prepared, and certainly want to be extra careful through those cone zones. 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
7: Welcome to the first hour of a Tuesday edition of the Mandy Connell Show. I am the aforementioned Mandy Connell, and I'm, of course, joined by my right-hand man, Anthony Rodriguez. You can call him A-Rod. Together, we are going to barrel through a Tuesday, and man, do we have a lot of stuff to talk about. Plus, I have some really good guests, and I had a busy morning. It's just been good. The Bears won last night in kind of resounding fashion.
8: Chase Keesum.
7: The Eagles did not look good.
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7: Yes.
8: John Elway. One's called Case Keenum, Chase Keesum.
7: I actually was happy to see him do so well. Hey, I genuinely was. You know what I mean?
8: What a guy.
7: Anybody that suits up in a Broncos uniform, unless you're a complete jerk, I'm going to root for you throughout your career. Not against the Broncos, but I'm going to root for you throughout your career. So it was that was not a great game last night. But man, what happened to the Eagles?
8: I don't know.
7: What went on there?
8: I don't know. You know, the Eagles and Jalen Hurts only won the Super Bowl 2 years ago, but man, does it feel like forever ago.
7: They did not look good last night. They looked like they were in disarray. Disarray, I tell you.
8: Not good.
7: So, and I have friends now who are dirty birds, so I don't root for Philadelphia because, I mean, they're Philadelphia. But for my friend's benefit, let's find the blog. 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
8: You're going to have to wait a second because I've got breaking news.
7: Uh-oh.
8: The official Bruno Mars tour shared the reel I made.
7: No. Did they really?
8: Yes.
7: Wow.
8: Yes.
7: Wow.
8: Bro. That's cool.
7: You just got your ring kissed by the Pope instead of the other direction. That's right. Pretty dang cool.
8: Okay, let's go.
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7: Today on the blog, I didn't even do the headline. Should we really be worried about AI? Justice Neil Gorsuch is right about ruling via emergency. Anyone got Vail restaurant suggestions? 9 News tries to force Latinx on us all. How to make friend IRL.

0: Denver's insane energy rules are in conflict with the feds. Will a marketing campaign fix downtown Denver? Middle East crude is running at 80% pre-war levels. Scrolling. Where's Vic spent $4 million? Creatine helps build muscle even if you don't work out. A tree in the Alps proves the earth has been much warmer. It's National Coffee Day. Are the Broncos just the perpetual comeback team? Booze and flying don't mix. The FDA is going after compounded weight loss drugs. What if ADHD isn't about attention at all? About the Cornell rape case, Idaho Springs has a tiny crime problem. Todd Rundgren was not impressed with Taylor Swift. Did you hear Dave Logan call the game? Scrolling. College kids rename Hunch Punch a genius phone hack. Rod Stewart announces his last tour. Was it DPI? Don't forget the Check the Voter Guide. Mandy Connellan looks pretty amazing. And those are the headlines on the blog at MandyBlog.com.
1: Tick, tack, toe.
0: Come on.
1: A winner.
0: Thank you, Nancy. You know, she was in town.
2: You didn't seem confident you were at the end. She doesn't seem confident about...
0: I'm having to scroll so fast because the popcorn contest is right down there. And I want to make sure getting everything after the popcorn contest. Avs fans, you may want to check that out. Just saying.
2: Ooh, Avs Eve.
0: Yes. Oh, it is Avs Eve. So it's tomorrow night's first game?
2: Yeah.
0: So
2: I'll be there.
0: For some reason, is the hockey season longer?
2: Yes, they added.
0: Than any other season, is it?
2: I believe, if I'm not mistaken, by length, not by games.
0: Sure.
2: But by length, I believe it is the longest. And I think they added some games. They added, let me double check. Yes, they have 84 games now instead of 82. So okay. They did, yeah, starting literally in September is weird. Like, tomorrow is still the 30th.
0: Now, is this, like, the normal season, or is this preseason?
2: Regular season. Game one tomorrow. Okay. 8 p.m. puck drop.
0: Arf. Season. Let me just get the details here from chat. Which Major League has the longest season?
2: Yeah, games-wise, it's easily Major League Baseball.
0: By calendar.
2: 259 days, yeah.
0: Yeah. Oh, God.
2: Yeah. Yeah, it goes from October to June. Late June.
0: Wow.
2: Oh, yeah.
0: Wow.
2: Oh, yeah.
0: Mandy, afternoon. I wondered if those refs are still available to hire for my games. You mean the ones that correctly called defensive pass never mind.
2: Yeah, my tweet that you got on the blog might have gone just a smidge viral.
0: Mm-hmm.
2: And I've been clapping back at people the last 24 hours, and it's been a joy.
0: Okay.
2: Yeah, I've got a couple hundred people in my replies. It's great. It's okay. It was DPI. It's fine. At the very least, it was either holding or illegal contact, which, oh, by the way, would have been the same thing. First down with a chance to do exactly what they did. So it really doesn't matter. A penalty was there. Just saying. Whatever. It's fine. It's fine.
0: Yeah.
2: It's fine. They got it right.
0: The distinction, actually, according to chat, is close between MLB, NBA, and NHL. Because their seasons overlap heavily. MLB starts the earliest and ends the latest in the regular season, giving it the longest calendar span overall. So it is Major League Baseball, but it's very, very close between those three.
2: Oh.
0: It just feels like it's going on forever. Okay, I have a bunch of stuff on the blog. I've got my friend David Strom coming up at 1 o'clock. He's got a great column on hotair.com that I think is so flipping timely. Everything is about AI right now. I heard Michael Brown talking about it when I came in, and Michael was talking about basically liability. You know, that if we start to anthropomorphize AI, then people will see it as a person, but you cannot hold it responsible for things in the sense that you can hold it legally liable. It has to fall on the companies that make the AI to own that liability. So there's so much more to this. And I walked in, I saw Michael, and I was like, you know what? I would quit my job right now if I could go work in the ethics of AI anywhere for any company. What a fascinating space to be in right now, where all you do is sit there and mull over all of these philosophical questions and how they could turn out and how that needs to be applied. And it's a fascinating field of study. But David is on today to talk about exactly how seriously you should take these warnings from the big tech CEOs. And it actually dovetails with what Michael was talking about. you cannot necessarily take the people who are running out saying we have to do something, AI could destroy the world, at face value without realizing there is a profit motive involved. And David Strom is on at 1 o'clock to talk about that. At 2:30, Jimmy Sangenberger is going to join me. He wrote a great column about Justice Neil Gorsuch's recent visit to Colorado Springs, where he made some comments about how everything is an emergency. And this is something that we have got to get a handle on, and I don't think it will ever go away, because there's too much incentive in a world where the news is a 24/7 news cycle. It never stops, and everybody is trying to get the biggest eyeballs. And frankly, we're not motivated by nice stories. We're not motivated by people who tell us everything is okay. We are motivated by people who tell us we are all going to die unless we do this thing, because then they do the thing. We get to feel morally superior because we're not going to die now. So that's not what Jimmy's column is about, but we're going to go there. But Jimmy's coming up at 2:30 to talk about that. I asked on the blog today, and I already got a wonderful response from Jen, and I very much appreciate that. But I've got a friend who recently moved to Colorado, and he's headed up the Vail for the first time. And he said, hey, you got any restaurant suggestions? I haven't spent any time in Vail since pre-COVID. So I wouldn't even know what was still up there. So if you've been up to Vail, especially in mud season in the past few years, what we're looking for here is a really good prefix menu. You know, 3 courses for X amount of dollars or whatever. They run them October, November. They're fantastic. Beginning of November, not near Thanksgiving. But if you have those, you can email me, mandyconnell@iheartmedia.com. I'd really appreciate that. Now, we've got to talk again. I think I started out the show by talking about 9 News not long ago. But this one made me laugh, because 9 News in the past 2 or 3 weeks, and I didn't go back and grab the other story, they had some kind of story about the Hispanic population, right? There was some sort of, and in the headline, they used the word Latinx. Now, Latinx, which I realize sounds a little bit like a sneeze as I say it, is a made up word by the word police. The word police, you know, the woke word police that decided to tell us that women were called chest feeding people or whatever. Birthing persons. Those same people, they came up with Latinx because it is very difficult to tell everyone that gender is not really a thing and that there are 5,000 genders when you are faced with reality of an extremely gendered language like Spanish. And by gendered, I mean, and French is the same way. Many romance languages are the same way. Before each word, there is a determiner. And I'm going to use French because I know French a little bit and I don't know Spanish at all, so I don't want to embarrass myself. But in French, they have a determiner, either la or le, L-A or L-E, before every noun. So every noun has a gender. La is the feminine, le is the male. Now, if it's plural, it's les, L-E-S. So there's a determiner that goes with every word, and they are all gendered. And that is very problematic for a society where we are not supposed to pay attention to gender because it's not a real thing. So we find ourselves in the situation we are in now, where the woke word police that also runs the AP style guide decided that instead of calling people Hispanics, which is of Spanish descent, or Latino or Latina, which would be from Latin America, we were going to change it and call them Latinx. Latinx. Bless you. Excuse me. Here's the problem with Latinx. It doesn't matter how much they use it. It doesn't matter how many headlines they put it. Guess who hates it the most? If you guessed Hispanic and Latino people, you guessed correctly. Do you know how many Hispanic adults who were asked which pan-ethnic term they prefer to describe people of Hispanic or Latino origin or descent? Do you know where Latinx, how it polled among the actual people that you are supposed to be describing by using the word? A whopping 1%. One. Hispanic came in at 54%. Latino came in at 30%. So that is 84% right there. 14% said, I don't care what you call me. Which is honestly what I would answer to a question like this. Do you prefer to be called white or Caucasian? I prefer it if you never called this number again. But nonetheless, it was not even close. Latinx had a chance. Even if you lump it in with the 14% of no preference, I bet if you asked, what is your preference? Is it everything except Latinx? And they would be like, yes, that one. That is my preference. And yet, Nine News, they got the headline today. The headline is, I mean, bigger than it, you know what? Survey indicates prevalent food insecurity in Colorado's Latinx communities, which I find super ironic that they're doing a story about a survey while ignoring the surveys on Latino and Hispanic people and how they feel about Latinx. This kind of stuff drives me absolutely batty because it's all about control. It's not about, you know, they love to tell you, we just want to make sure that no one's feelings are hurt in the Hispanic, Latino, Latina, trans, identifying, possibly curious community. We just want to make sure that that four people that might exist in the world do not have their feelings hurt. So we're going to ignore the other 84% of people who actually have a rational opinion by choosing a word that makes sense. We're going to ignore them. But this portion is incredibly important. I mean, think about the absurdity of that. I'm all for protecting the rights of the minority. But at what point does that just become ridiculous verbal totalitarianism? Well, that happened a long time ago. Long time ago. It's just so, have you noticed? I noticed this the other day. I went and looked at some of the liberal people that I follow online. Now, I follow some classical liberal people online. I follow some crazy liberal people. And I follow some hardcore, like, I think, Nazi left-wing people. And those people on the hard left, they still have their pronouns in their bio. Two of them have a mask photo as their photo. Oh, yeah, two of them still. But a vast majority of the just like relatively normal left wingers that I follow, all that stuff is gone. Oh, she, her, no one cares. No one cares. And now it's gotten to the point where if I do see pronouns, I was like, oh, that is so 2022. Get with the times. We've moved on. We all realized how stupid it was together. So, yeah. Mandy, that's why I don't watch Nine News anymore. They used to be the gold star of news in Denver, and they've since lost that quality a long time ago. I don't watch local news programs. I watch Chris Parente in the morning on occasion, especially if I have a day off. I'll watch him. But I look at all their websites. And Nine News is a reliably left-leaning outlet. They just are. I mean, Kyle Clark, come on. We all know. Everybody knows. Mandy, I'm white. Just don't call me late for dinner. LOL. Exactly. That from the Common Spirit Health text line. You can always text me at 56690. Educated are the stupidest people around. They think they know something because they read someone else's opinion. Wow. That's quite sharp. I don't disagree. Mandy, Hispanic is also a made-up word. Most prefer Latino or Latina. Mexica, pronounced Mexica. Mexica? Personally, I prefer Chicano. I have always loved the word Chicano. But I don't know the origin. I know that like during the labor movement, it was a very defiant way of describing someone's heritage. But I don't know the whole history of it. But I've always loved that word. It just sounds like a cool word. Do you ever think about a word like that? Not what it means, just how it sounds. Chicano. That's a cool sounding word. Anyway. Mandy, we should not be worried about AI. It's nothing more than a computer with a fancy search engine. I was in the IT business for 40 years. Back in the 70s, we had a massive for its day computers with 6-foot disk platforms that held about 100 megabytes of storage hooked up to dial-up modems, and users could rent time on these computers. This was called computer time sharing. Now it's called the cloud. And in the 80s, we had something called expert systems. That's the modern day version of AI. Expert systems was going to solve all the problems in the world. It didn't. We have nothing to worry about, Steve. I do think that what we're seeing now with AI is so much different and so much better in terms of its capabilities and its ability to reason. But it's still AI. It really is. Totally. Mandy, I am melanin deficient. Is there a pill or a shot for that? Actually, there are things you can take that will make your skin turn mostly orange. Mandy, Chicano is Hispanic, typically from Mexico, that was born and raised in the United States. I will take your word for that. Mandy, I just watch the weather and mute the rest, maybe. Mandy, masks, pronouns are like the masks, a reliable identifier of a leftist. Yup. And I'll let this texter have the last word on this. Only white people use Latinx. Exactly. Because you cannot possibly expect those Latinos or Latinas to be smart enough to be able to understand why they must be offended by their own language. We cannot leave it up to these people to understand where offense begins and where it ends. We, the white saviors of the world, are here to save them from themselves so we can demonstrate to them when they too should be offended by their own language and the words that they use on an everyday basis. Thank goodness Whitey's here. I think you're spot on, by the way. Anyway, Mandy, I'm part of that minority group where all of us agree, oopsie, that Latinx have no place to regulate our native tongues. There you go. Mandy, as a Hispanic, I hate the Latinx thing. White libs being offended on my behalf. Nine News hasn't been the same since Adele Arakawa was fired. Mandy, my race is human. What's yours? I'm just going to leave that a mystery. You guys don't need to know everything about me.
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19: KOA News Time is 12:30. I'm Chad Bauer. Colorado Attorney General Phil Weiser is suing the federal government to halt a planned immigration detention center in Hudson, northeast of Denver.
20: The facility is a former 1,200-bed correctional facility, and the lawsuit alleges the U.S. Department of Homeland Security and ICE officials skipped a required environmental review. The state is asking the court to vacate the contract, block further construction and renovation work, and order DHS and ICE to complete an environmental assessment or environmental impact statement. The complaint also seeks a preliminary injunction. Nia Bender, KOA.
19: The Denver City Council is moving forward with a plan to limit how the city collects and shares information about people's gender identity. Chris Cook says the ordinance would help protect trans children like his daughter.
21: If that information would get slipped out inappropriately, not only could that ruin her life, but that could ruin the lives of anybody else that would happen to. So I think this bill is appropriate.
19: If the measure passes next week, it would go into effect January 1st. Fox 31 pinpoint weather, cloudy today, chance of a shower, a high of 68. Tonight, overcast, shower, thunderstorm possible, low 52. Rainy tomorrow, Wednesday's high 63. It is 64 in Denver. Our next update at 1 o'clock. From the Common Spirit Health KOA News Desk, I'm Chad Bauer. Let's get a check on traffic with Jonathan Steele.
0: all right. Not doing too badly out here. If you're down south on I-25, actually coming out of downtown southbound at about Downing, there's a pickup that ran out of gas. He's in the right lane. Courtesy's on the scene with him. And apparently he's going to fetch him some gas. He probably has some on the truck. It's diesel. And you know how expensive that is, right? Hopefully he's not going to get charged for it, because Courtesy Patrol does have a free service, but we'll just have to wait and see on that. But anyway, just a minor slowdown if you're heading through. I-25 coming in and out of downtown. It's been a little sluggish. The ramp eastbound 6 to southbound 25 is backed up to Federal. It'll take a few extra minutes. Nothing ahead of you except for that truck down there, but that's not causing a real big delay. Rest of the freeways are pretty light. Heading to the airport on Pena from I-70 to the terminal, right at about 15 minutes drive time. Jonathan Steele on KOA 850 AM and 94.1 FM.
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24: You guys, I'm going to read one more text about AI, because this text is so good. AI is the new climate change. Yep. Same level of hysteria. Same level of freaking out. Got to scare the crap out of the kids.
25: What's the going green of AI? Just not using it? I mean,
24: here's the thing. I think that, you know, there's always going to be people like the Luddites who are going to go live off grid somewhere so they never have to be online. I know people like this that are absolutely going to do that. But I don't want to be that person. I want to function in society and I want to flourish in society.
25: Imagine,
24: so I think people who flourish are going to learn how to use AI.
25: Imagine what AI would do for the farms of the Amish to make things more productive, you know, and more useful.
24: Here's the thing.
25: Just saying.
24: The Amish do not need our help.
25: No.
24: They are just fine.
25: But there could be some improvements.
24: No. Okay, white savior.
25: I'm
24: just saying.
25: I mean, Weird Al was here for the Amish paradise, but whatever. Trying to help out.
24: I want to talk about a very serious subject for just a moment. I don't want to spend a ton of time on this, but the Cornell University accused rape story, and I'm putting a lot of accuses in here. First of all, the story is terrible, if true. But it's whatever version of the truth of this story is terrible. If you haven't heard about this, and this is going to be a very frank discussion, so if you have kids in the car, you need to dip away, that's fine. I'm only going to do it for this segment. Nothing graphic in the next segment. 7 Cornell University students have been accused in a civil lawsuit by a female student who says that she went to the Chi Phi house at Cornell University. She had already been drinking, had already had the equivalent of 10 drinks in a couple of hours, went over there, continued drinking, voluntarily took ketamine, and then started in with sexual activity with 2 of the brothers at this house. It turned into a group situation. Now, after this took place, and I'm still dodgy about what the actual reason she went to the Cornell Police Department 2 weeks after it happened, but she went and made a police report. Maybe it was about the ketamine. I don't know. I have no idea. Because in that police report, she said that everything was consensual. And she said in text messages, all of this stuff is starting to come out now. She said in text messages a couple of days after the event that none of the stuff that went down was illegal. Like she took ownership of it multiple times, of her role in it, her agency in this sexual encounter with multiple people at the same time. And I'm just going to say this. I think there's a really good chance that this girl, in her drunken stupor, decided to, you know, see what was going on, because honestly, you guys, this is such a niche in the porn world that is massive. Is women with lots of men at the same time. I mean, there are a few porn stars that this is their stock and trade. I mean, we're not talking like 1,000 guys like some of those, but you know, this is a big part of the porn world. And in her drunken stupor, she decided to go forward with it. And then afterward, she had the reaction that I think most women to that situation would have, especially at that age, which is horror at what she had allowed to happen. Regret. But regrettable sex is not necessarily rape. Sometimes regrettable sex is just regrettable sex. Yes, she was drinking, absolutely. But according to the law, as it's written, there were multiple times when she told someone to stop and they did. I mean, there's all these things that undermine her now account 2 years later that this was a group rape. And it's terrible for me to have to say, we have to slow our roll, people. But how many times have we seen groups of affluent white men on college campuses being accused of things that simply didn't happen? So I don't know what the truth is. I want to be clear. She could be telling the truth. She could have just been incredibly traumatized after this event. She could absolutely be telling the truth. I have to assume that that possibility does exist. But I think that, I'm trying to think of the best way to say this. If you have had any kind of sexual history, I bet you have had regrettable sex at one point. And you don't get to go back later and say that wasn't of my own volition because you decided after the fact that it was a bad idea. And I think what we're conditioning young men and young women through porn. I mean, I'm going to tell you, I think a lot of this is porn connected. I don't understand the appeal for men of just, all with one woman. I don't understand it. I really don't. But we have devalued sex. We have convinced women that allowing themselves to be used in this way is a positive thing. And look, you know what? If you have your wits about you and this is a choice that you make because this is your thing and it, trips your trigger, I am not judging you. Please know that. I don't judge people making voluntary choices of things that make them happy as long as they're not hurting anybody else. But this is not what that was in the sense of truly informed consent about what this actually was. I feel terrible for everybody in this story. I feel terrible that these young men got involved in a situation that makes them look like absolute, and this is at the best, they look like dirtbags. At the worst, they look like rapists. I feel terrible that this young woman made a series of choices that put her in a position where this occurred. I have to say, one of the things we do a really bad job about with young women, they've all been told this bill of goods, that rape is rape. No means no. And that means absolutely when I decide to say no, everything else after that is sexual assault. But the reality is when a girl gets wasted, she goes back to a guy's fraternity house and begins any kind of sexual activity in the fraternity house, you have to have agency in those choices, even if you're drunk, even if you need to say to your friends, don't let me go anywhere by myself after I've been drinking. And let me tell you guys, in my lifetime, when I was in the party scene in my 20s, I had friends that would literally say that because they did not trust their judgment when they were drunk because they had, in the past, had regrettable sex. To the texter from 9577, I cannot read that on the text line, but anyway. So the whole story is terrible. And more information that's going to make all of these people look absolutely terrible is going to come out. Lives are going to be destroyed because every time a resume is searched, her or them. I mean, the whole thing is absolutely awful. Mandy, rape after the fact is a very real threat for men. Nobody believes it was consensual if she says it wasn't. I know this to be factual as well. And guys, it's not fair. But on the flip side of that, I probably could immediately, right now, if I went in my contacts, I bet you 30 to 40% of the women in my phone have had some kind of unwanted physical sexual contact from a man. So it's not unearned. That distrust. Let me just say that. But it's gotten to the point where if you have a son, you need to be counseling him of two things. Number one, do not have sex with a drunk girl, no matter what she says. Do not have sex with a drunk girl. Number two, make sure that you get absolute consent before you move forward. And if at any point she changes her mind, honor that, get up and leave. No other options. Get up and leave. Because nothing good comes after that. Nothing. And man, what an incredibly sad world we live in.
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6: On Monday Night Football, Case Keenum did not look rusty at all after not starting an NFL game in almost 3 years. Stepping in for Caleb Williams, he threw two touchdowns and ran for a score as the Bears dominated the Eagles 27-7. Both teams are now 2-1. It doesn't get any easier for Philly, who hosts the Rams on Sunday. The Bears will host the Jets. The new NHL season gets underway tonight with the Carolina Hurricanes raising their Stanley Cup banner as they host the winner of the previous two cups, the Florida Panthers, at 5 p.m. Eastern on ESPN. And of course, the baseball postseason swings into action today as well, with four games, starting with Phillies Braves and ending with Cubs Padres. All games are on NBC or Peacock. I'm Andy West with your iHeartRadio Sports Report.
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24: All right, I want to talk about something I wasn't really going to talk about today, but now I've gotten some text messages, I've gotten emails about this. So many people are hating on Gabe Evans advertising. And my husband hates it too. He's like, I hate this guy. I was like, no, Gabe is doing a good job. Like, we like him. He's like, no, I hate this guy in this commercial. Here's the thing about Gabe Evans, and he's running in the 8th Congressional District against Manny Rutnell. And I've gotten several emails, and I had a back and forth with a very passionate woman who said he should be letting people know that the Democrats are ruining everything. Why isn't he attacking Democrats? Why is he just doing these milquetoast ads where he's got a wrench under a, you know, trying to make himself look like an everyman? The reality is that district is as Democratic as it is Republican. And the independents split more evenly than anybody else, but they probably lean left. So Gabe Evans cannot have commercials that come and go full bore into it's the Democrats' fault, because it won't get voters to vote for him. Now, there are attack ads going on in the district. I know that. There's a lot of money being spent in that district. I mean, a lot. That is a winnable race for both parties. Do you realize how rare that is? In the world of the gerrymandered districts that we have all over the country, to have a truly competitive district that could go Republican or Democrat any election cycle, it's insane. It's absolutely insane. I'm watching an attack ad right now featuring my friend Steve Reams talking about Manny Rutnell and his track record in the state house. So the attack ads are there, but Gabe himself, he can't do it. He really can't, because you cannot have Gabe Evans attacking Democrats and then requiring their, not necessarily their votes, meaning the registered Democrats, but you're going to have independents that normally lean independent, that you're still normally lean left, that you're trying to woo. And they are going to be turned off by a guy attacking the Democratic Party they probably vote for quite often. So let's just, you know, you still have to, you have to win voters in the 8th Congressional District. And coming out swinging is not the way to do it. It just isn't. Speaking of money in the race, so curiosity set in this morning. Because now, like on TV right now, there's, I don't know what channel this is that's showing in the studio. The last four ads during this break have all been political ads. All of them. And so ad money's being spent. It is being spent a lot. So let me ask this question. A-Rod, I don't know how much TV you guys watch. How much network TV? Any at all? Do you watch regular TV or cable?
25: Yeah, decent amount.
24: Okay. Have you seen any Victor Marx ads?
25: No, not one.
24: Nor have I. So I did some digging around in the latest Treasury reports, things like that. Vic's campaign has taken in $3,920,982.91. They have spent $3,699,008.33, which means they have $242,844 cash remaining, according to the last Tracer report. Now, there could be more money, but that's the last Tracer report. So then I did a search online to find out if any big media buys had been announced. Because usually when a candidate buys a lot of television time or does a big radio buy or whatever, they'll make an announcement. We've got a huge radio buy starting. You're going to hear it on these stations, see it on these networks, whatever. Zero radio buys. Zero television buys that I can find. The only advertising dollars that I could find, and granted, this was a cursory look. I did not do a deep dive, so this may not be all the information, but all I could find was a few expenditures to KNUS, which of course is home to the Jeff and Bill show, which is, of course, is the mouthpiece for the Victor Marx campaign. Couldn't find any details on those expenditures, so I don't know if they're just paying Jeff Hunt. And I don't like saying that because I like Jeff as a person, but man, his fealty to the Marx campaign has just been weird to me. Really weird. Anyway, on the other hand, just in case you were wondering, I then looked at Phil Weiser. Phil Weiser did a huge buy that started September 21st, includes statewide streaming plus cable and broadcast television in the Springs and Grand Junction. That is what the guy who is leading in the polls is doing for advertising. But why is the guy who's obviously behind, what is he doing? And more importantly, what did he spend all that money on? I think those are valid questions. Of course, he'll never answer them.
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12: Three staccato cries of Mayday and an eyewitness report of a mid-air explosion is about all that is known this morning of the British Columbia air disaster, which yesterday claimed 52 lives.
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35: KOA News. Time is 1 o'clock. I'm Chad Bauer. Southern Colorado about to get a lot more rain thanks to moisture funneling up to the region from the remnants of Hurricane Polo. The National Weather Service's Mark Wankowski says some parts of the region could get up to 3 inches of rain, too much for the ground to be able to hold.
36: We've had decent rainfall across the area in actually the last 10 days. So soils are saturated, and that's why we do have flood watches in place.
35: He says there's concern about the rain falling over the recent Aspen Acres burn scar. The rain will intensify late tonight and continue through tomorrow morning. The Denver Metro is expected to get a half inch or so.
0: The rising costs of skiing and last year's poor winter snow conditions are turning people away from the slopes.
2: Vail Resort says Epic Pass sales are down 12% from last year, indicating what could be another tough winter for the ski industry. The company says that decrease is actually better than most of the ski industry and similar passes, suggesting Icon Pass or others have seen a larger drop. Icon is owned by a privately held Denver-based Alterra Mountain Company, so it doesn't release these numbers. There are discounted Epic Passes for skiers 13 to 30 years old this season, and the Epic Pass website says the cost of all passes go up on October 7th. Keenan Dixon, KOA.
0: Lindsay Clancy's lawyer now says there is no evidence she admitted to killing her three children. Speaking in court, Clancy's lawyer, Kevin Reddington, criticized the investigation into the murders.
5: She was told.

0: afternoon drive in Denver right now with light traffic and open roads for the most part. The safety patrol is with a stalled pickup truck blocking the right lane of southbound I-25 before Downing. That is not really affecting traffic too much in that area, and it does look like it could clear out soon. Northbound I-25 a little heavy from Alameda to Colfax. Eastbound and westbound I-70 are moving well throughout the metro area. Eastbound I-70 has reopened at Kipling as of this morning after being closed since the weekend for overpass repairs. There are a few stalled vehicles on the right shoulder of eastbound I-70 between Genesee and Lookout Mountain Road. Traffic is getting by there well. And a stalled vehicle just cleared out on eastbound 6th Avenue after Garrison. Traffic is moving well there again. I'm Dave O'Brien on KOA, 850 AM and 94.1 FM.
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5: Welcome to the second hour of the show. I am thrilled, as I sometimes do, to invite from hotair.com, one of the most prolific writers on the website, because he doesn't have anything better to do. And I told him off the air, I said, David, you've been especially salty lately with some of these columns. I absolutely love them, and I can feel your frustration. Today, you've written one about AI that also wraps in your doomerism theme that I see going as of late, that I've now adopted for the show. David Strom, welcome to the show.
6: Boom, boom, boom. The Terminator is right around the corner.
5: Well, you addressed something that has been now, I think, one of the top topics of conversation all over the country. For you know, now we have, and one of my listeners, I think, said it best, AI is the new climate change. Okay, so now all of the people that were terrified of climate change 20 years ago, only to find out now none of the crap that Al Gore said really happened, right? Like, it just didn't happen. They have to shift their fear and terror over to AI, and who is here to help us with that? None other than the CEOs of AI companies coming out to say, this product's going to kill you. I mean, what do we do with this, David? How seriously do we take it?
6: Well, I mean, there are several questions bound up in that. First of all, in terms of the reason why we're discussing all this right now and why it's a national topic is, you know, it does serve the purpose of COVID, of, climate change, of Gaza, all these things. It's a moral panic, and the beautiful thing about moral panics for people who are in power is people short circuit their rational faculties, and ask for people to save them. That is the purpose of having a moral panic like this. And it serves the AI companies extremely well because it distracts, you know, first of all, at some level, you know that they're not actually serious about this, because if they were serious about it, they would just stop, right?
5: Correct.
6: It's kind of like, don't drink this poison, and then they drink it. You know, it's like, come on. That's not how human beings behave. And so you have to wonder, why is it that they're doing this? And it actually serves two purposes that seem at odds. Both of these companies, Anthropic and OpenAI, are about to have IPOs. And you would think in normal circumstances, if you're about to go out on the public market, you don't want to say, well, I've got a really dangerous product. But it actually serves their purpose twice. One, because they're telling everyone our products are really, really, really powerful. They're powerful enough to fundamentally change the world. Which for a lot of people is kind of an odd thing, because their experience on ChatGPT or on Claude is it's good for coding. It's fun to talk to, as long as you're careful and don't start talking about like why you should kill your

0: yourself, yeah, because then it'll convince you to do that. But it's fun to talk to because it always tells you what you want to hear, unless you tell it not to tell you what you want to hear. And so for most people, they look at this and they say, yeah, it's kind of cool. But every time I call a call center, it's the most annoying thing on earth if I'm talking to an AI. And so they keep on talking about these models that they're holding back. You know, we're just tweaking them. And thirdly, what they're doing is they're trying to get the government. And if you look, all the Democrats are in on this, on slowing down the development of AI, and creating, something they don't have right now, which is a financial moat, because these regulations will exist to essentially lock out everyone except the top tier companies, because they're the only ones who can afford to actually deal with all the regulation. Right now, they're spending hundreds of billions of dollars. They're only bringing in a few billion dollars, and they need to build a moat right here, right now, to keep competitors out, because the competitors are getting very close. They're much cheaper. And if things keep going the way they're going, these companies that want to be trillion-dollar companies, both of them want $2 trillion of value, are going to be selling a product that someone 2, 3, 4 weeks from now is going to be able to provide cheaper.
1: Yep.
0: So, you know, they've got a lot of incentives to create this doomer narrative.
1: It's fascinating to me because you're absolutely right about wanting the government to come in and raise the barrier to entry for everybody else. We see this all the time with oil and gas. And this took me years to figure this out. Oil and gas is masterful. You'll see these news articles about this new set of regulations that were made in combination with the industry and the government. And some big ass oil company will be like, we think this is the best way to keep everyone safe as we develop the next generation of oil and gas for Americans. But the reality is they've just made it impossible for any small player to get into the game because the cost of regulatory compliance is so high that you can't even begin to meet it as a startup. And this is exactly what the AI companies are looking for.
0: Yeah, there's a term for this in social sciences. I used to be a political science guy, and it's called fencing. What you do is you build a fence around your industry. Now, there are a lot of industries out there that have natural fences. If you make semiconductors, it's very difficult to get into that business because the capital costs are so high. You have all these, you know, secret ways of doing things, you know. Kentucky Fried Chicken has their 7 herbs and spices in the secret recipe. Coca-Cola has all these secrets behind it that, and often they don't even patent these things because they don't want anyone to know, you know, what's behind it. AI, none of that is true. Which is why if, you know, there are now open source AI models, you could actually, if you have the right hardware, you could install AI systems that are about as good as what, ChatGPT was like 2 years ago. And they keep getting better. And so there really is no barrier, to entry. China.
1: I have to correct you on something very, very quickly. It's 11 herbs and spices in Kentucky Fried Chicken. It's 11. Okay, you said 7, and honestly, I haven't been able to follow anything you've said since then because you said 7, and I'm like, well, that's clearly wrong. And then I was disappointed in you for not knowing the correct answer. Let me take this. I'm just being silly, of course. Let me take this in a slightly different direction, and that is, couldn't we solve the problem of the danger of AI if we pass laws outlining the clear liability of the companies that are making them, whether they are American companies, whether they are Chinese companies? If we said, we are going to hold you accountable for whatever havoc your AI wreaks, don't you think that would be enough for these companies to put the guardrails on that Sam Altman is out running around saying need to be put on everybody?
0: Well, I mean, right now they've been breaking all sorts of laws already, and they've gotten a pass on it. You know, if a human being had done all the hacking that they're talking about, you know, they'd be in handcuffs, or they would be paying fines. Although some of those hacking incidents weren't really hacking, but there have been some hacking incidents out there. And, you know, they clearly have been lackadaisical on safety. They talk about safety all the time. But I just read there was an Anthropic guy. I think he was Anthropic. It might have been OpenAI. A security guy who was saying, you don't understand how hard this is. And you know, to which my response was, well, I feel for you.
1: Yeah.
0: But of course, but this is your job. And if you can't do it at the pace that you're doing it, of course, you should slow down and get the security right. And there's very little incentive for them to get the security right. And it's hard is not an appropriate answer. I mean, once you get into a major, do you think it's not hard to drill for oil?
1: Yeah.
0: I mean, it is the toughest thing on earth. I mean, they are now drilling in miles of water. And, you know, but when Deepwater Horizon happened, you know, hundreds of billions of dollars were at stake. And, you know, that really concentrates the mind. And so, yes, I think liability would get, it would not prevent bad things from happening. Every industry, bad things happen.
1: Right.
0: It changes the incentive structure quite a bit. And we really have done nothing about that. You know, probably 90% of the regulations you need already exist. They just need to be enforced. Well, because they've been doing things that are very much against the law.
1: Let me ask you this, because we've had a situation, and I'm trying to remember what city it was, but a Waymo vehicle here in Boulder, Colorado, drove around a road sign and drove through the Pearl Street Farmers Market. Okay, so you got this Waymo driving down a closed road. Nothing bad happened, right? It was a funny video, but we're going to have to deal with liability issues when a Waymo kills someone, regardless of the circumstances. Who are you going to ticket? Who is going to put, you know, testify in court? What, those kinds of questions. Don't we don't necessarily have a legal framework for that yet.
0: We don't have a good enough one yet. And in fact, what they're trying to do right now is export a lot of this liability to the government. What they want to be, what they want to become, and I think there's a big fight in the Trump administration about this, is recognizes national assets and get something, you know, ultimately what they'd love to have is what the vaccine companies have,
1: yes,
0: which is liability, you know, control so that, you know, well, look, we've got to have AI. It's a major national asset. There are going to be unanticipated consequences, which is absolutely true. I mean, I could give you a list of all the potential problems with AI, just as I could with the oil industry, the chemical industry, the automobile industry. You know, none of these is an unalloyed good. It's a question of whether the good outweighs the bad. But all those industries, you know, one of the key mechanisms really is the financial penalty that attaches to failures to take care of safety. And, you know, I mean, if the federal government actually took seriously what Anthropic and OpenAI are saying, they just shut it down.
1: Right.
0: But let me give you a thought experiment. for just a second, you know, that puts this all into perspective. They're talking about this as an AI as a thing is an existential threat to humanity. Let's say they got everything they asked for from the federal government. Would that change a thing? And the answer is absolutely no, because China is going full speed ahead on AI. And so if AI itself is the problem, what we need to do is figure out how to make AI itself less of a problem, because it's here. Well, it is not going away.
1: I think that, you know, and one of the things that I think is really important is that we start adopting a more defensive mindset against the misuse of any sort of AI. And that's not necessarily to say it's going to be Claude or it's going to be Chat. It could be a Chinese AI that could come in and attack our water infrastructure, our electrical grid, things of that nature. I would like to see intensive investments into that sort of defensive posture for to protect the things that would most be at risk from a massive AI style attack. I mean, that those are the things that we need to understand, because we're not even talking about American companies at that point. But the way this technology is advancing, David, it is almost mind blowing to me. The speed with which these programs, I mean, I use Chat every day of my life. Every single day I use ChatGPT. And in the last year alone, the quality that I am getting back from ChatGPT is like what would have taken 10 years, 5 years, maybe 5 years before to advance. It's now happening in 6 months. It's crazy.
0: Well, in fact, I mean, it's now the pace at which a company is putting out the best model has come down to weeks. Claude, I think, is right now at the top of the heap. But a few weeks before that, it was ChatGPT. Most people outside the AI industry don't pay that much attention to the Chinese models, except as competitors. But if you sit down and have a conversation with, say, DeepSeek, it too is really impressive. And then on lower AI tasks, Alibaba has Qwen, which is the favorite of a lot of the people who install AI locally. And you can do that now on, a machine that costs you in between $2,000 to $3,000. So now that's not the...
1: The thing ahead. Here is that, like, just talking about the Chinese models and, you know, is it really going to come down to, like, who do you want to have all of your information? Because I think the other part of this is, like, if you looked at my chat history that I have, it's talk about all over the place. Like, but I don't necessarily want the Chinese, not that I'm, you know, some important person or some incredibly, you know, like I'm a spy. Do I want the Chinese to have access to that level of data? I don't think I do.
0: Well, it's not just the Chinese. I mean, one of the reasons why a lot of people are bringing AI locally is these companies, they don't really talk to you about it, but they actually inject guardrails. So the machines will not tell you certain things. For instance, gender issues. I've talked with, one of the best models out there, right now is actually from Meta, from Facebook, called Muse. And it's really, really good. And I've asked it about local AI versus other AIs. And one of the things that it will tell you if you ask is, well, here's the reason to have local AI. You're a conservative. And I have guardrails where I can't discuss certain things with you, or I'm going to give you a lecture about things. And I mean, it will be quite open about it. And also, information can be harvested. Either the company uses it for training data, which actually doesn't bother me that much because no one is really associating that with me.
1: Right.
0: But the government also can get a hold of those things. And the government, as we saw with social media is very interested in controlling the information flow with misinformation. And so AI can get very easily, they call it poisoning it, where you inject information into the training as if it's true. I mean, people talk about misinformation. I mean, this AI has the potential to be the biggest misinformation tool of all time, because you ask it questions to bring you the news, what's happening here, or ask it about something like gender, and you can just manipulate what the AI is going to be saying down to the point where it's not even the company saying, you know, only discuss it in this way. You can actually train it just by choosing what information to give it. That all goes into, you know, you can think of it as a big database. I mean, all AIs really are, they call them inference machines. It just creates a network in there, and it's all ones and zeros. And then it relates all those things and predicts what the next word is. Well, if you inject training in there, you can control information. You can control what the Overton window is, what that's, people can and can't think.
1: Yeah.
0: And so
1: that's not scary, you know, at all, David.
0: That's information sovereignty issue.
1: That's not scary at all. Because he who controls the information controls the world. David Strom's column today on hotair.com. The headline says it all. And the headline is same narrative, selling doom and selling stock are complementary. I also linked it on the blog today. David, good to see you, my friend.
0: Always fun.
1: All right. That is David Strom. Read his work at hotair.com. When we get back, I want to kind of continue this conversation just a little bit. Although this texter just said, AI took my job and ran off with my wife. I got a new job and couldn't be happier with AI. That's pretty funny. I mean, AI cannot run off with your wife, but AI can make your wife run off. We'll continue this conversation one more segment, and then I have so much other stuff on the blog that I want to get to today, including some good news about Denver's insane energy rules. The feds may be shutting those down.
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17: KOA News Time is 1:30. I'm Chad Bauer. Secretary of State Marco Rubio says a foreign actor was involved in an alleged terror plot targeting a UK airbase used by the U.S. military. NBC's Rafe Sanchez reports Rubio's comments come as more details are emerging about the five British men who were arrested on Sunday.
18: British media also widely reporting that the bomb squad found no working explosives in these vans at the scene. Police not commenting on the reports. Authorities deciding to release all five suspects on bail without being charged.
17: The UK has yet to publicly confirm any foreign link, while Iran has issued a statement denying any involvement in the incident. A construction teacher at Cherry Creek School District being surprised with a national award for trade teaching excellence. English teacher turned master craftsman Jim Dosky says he didn't expect the award when he walked into class.
19: I had no idea. I was completely, totally surprised. But I just, you still can't really process that it's happening. Like, it's a lift.
17: It's one of 25 Harbor Freight Teaching Excellence Prizes awarded nationally, and it comes with a $100,000 check that Dosky will split with the district. Fox 31 pinpoint weather, cloudy today, chance of a shower, a high of 68. Tonight, overcast, shower, thunderstorm possible, low 52. Rain tomorrow, Wednesday's high 63. It is 68 in Denver. Our next update at 2 o'clock. 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Let's get a check on traffic with Dave O'Brien.
20: Traffic is light and moving well for your midday drive in Denver and in high country. Northbound I-25 is a bit heavy from Alameda to Speer. Westbound I-270 moving at 35 from Quebec to Vasquez. And outbound Peña is moving at 40 from Tower to 56th. Other than those minor slow spots, there are no delays on I-25 anywhere else in the metro area. Eastbound and westbound I-70 are moving at the speed limit in the city and mountains. I-225, C-470, and the Boulder Turnpike all look good, and no slowing on I-76. There is a crash on southbound Santa Fe at Bowles, causing some slowing there, and an accident on westbound Hamden at Downing. I'm Dave O'Brien on KOA, 850 AM and 94.1 FM.
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1: Just got this text message. Redo, they use Siri and it was a little weird the first time. Mandy, I read an article recently and I sure wish I could share it with you, but it talked about how AI was actually getting a little dumber, rolling over on itself and churning information and making deductions on its own, where ultimately it's not so sharp anymore. Have you heard of anything like this? Well, that goes along with a story I read not too long ago, and I don't know if I believe this number. It said 80% of the new content being created on the internet is being created by AI. I will tell you this. I'm on Substack. Obviously, that's where MandyBlog.com is hosted. By the way, the ballot guide is out. When you go to MandyBlog.com, it's right there at the front top of the page. I pinned it there. It'll stay there until Election Day. If you need help with your ballot, do not wait until the last minute to fill your ballots out. They're all enormous. But that being said, I'm on Substack. There are so many people writing on Substack that are clearly using AI to write their entire thing. And I, you know, I get it. Like, here's my problem. And I don't even know if this is a real problem. It's that, you know, AI is formulaic. This is why you can tell. You can tell whose columns are written on Substack by AI. I mean, it's clear to me. I don't want to read something written by AI. Maybe it has a great point in it that the, should we call this author by proxy? Like, you know how you have Munchausen's by proxy where like a parent pretends that their child is extremely ill to get sympathy and all of that. That's an actual mental illness called Munchausen by proxy. Should we call this authorship by proxy? Because you can go, like right now I could go to chat. You know what? Maybe I should do this one day. Maybe I should just upload a couple of my blog posting. Oh, I'm doing this. I'm doing it. I'm going to upload a couple of my current blogs to chat and say, using this as a style guide, take these 15 stories and do a blog and see if you guys can tell the difference. Wouldn't that be cool? Would you guys be mad at me if I did that? If I came on later, I was like, ha ha. Or even worse, what if it's as good as I am? What if it's just, what? That would be awful. That would be awful. I put a lot of effort into my blog. Big time. Big time. The reality is that AI is not going anywhere. AI is a wonderful tool. But we shouldn't outsource the thinking, the creativity to AI. Like, I want robots to be a thing to wash my dishes, not to paint. You know, unless it's painting my house, in which case, bring that robot on. I think a lot of people are very scared about what AI will mean in terms of jobs lost and things of that nature. And there's going to be significant job losses in some industries. What we're seeing now, though, is that a lot of companies who decided to go all in on AI have discovered that once they pay for their tokens so that everyone in their, you know, organization can have access to this AI, it is not cheaper than hiring an actual person. In a perfect world, real people are going to use AI as a powerful tool. That's the perfect world. But one thing that we all have to recognize is that we don't even know what entire industries will be created around artificial intelligence. Just like before the first personal computer came to, could you even imagine the kind of stuff that we have that is just stuff that goes onto a computer. It's created entire economies. So we can't freak out about it, but we have to figure out how to, I think, holding companies responsible for the havoc that AI creates is really the way to go. Mandy, what if the AI is better? Exactly. I know. That's why I'm not doing it. AI doesn't do anything but compile everything off the internet, so it's all stolen information. You could argue that everything Google does is just stolen information using that logic. And I get it. Sometimes when I'm doing an editorial cartoon, because I use ChatGPT every day, and I give it the same prompt every day, and then I say, okay, here's the prompt, and it has the parameters of what I need it to do. And I just copy and paste that, and then I put in the headlines that I want it to do for that day. And every once in a while, it'll get back, I could not make that due to similarities to someone else's content, essentially. I don't remember the exact message, but that's essentially what the message is. And if I go back and add to that prompt without mimicking or borrowing from a current editorial content on the same subject, it will then create a cartoon. But I have to tell it that it cannot use someone else's work in order to get it to create a cartoon for me. It's kind of bizarre. And now sometimes it'll reject my headlines. It'll just say, nope, we can't do that. The most recent one was, I said, homeless addicts get a church shut down. That was the headline I had. They would not use, no, wait, initially it was homeless addicts smoke meth in church. And they would not render an image of homeless addicts smoking meth in church. And I said, why not? And chat said, well, it goes against our guidelines for targeting vulnerable communities. And I said, but what if it was accurate? And chat said, well, tell me what story you're talking about. And I pasted up the story and said, there you go. And chat was like, well, that is accurate, but it still violates my guidelines on targeting vulnerable populations. And I said, why are they vulnerable? Because they're addicts. I mean, That is a disease to a certain point. It is a disease of choice. Sometimes I like to just argue philosophical questions with chat. I know, but sometimes chat will come back and say, I had not considered that. And I'm like, oh, okay, there you go. Had not considered that. Hey, Mandy, here's what I would suggest you do regarding AI versus your blog. Have a contest where for 1 week or 2 weeks, you tell your listening audience you're going to post one or two AI blogs into your platform and see if people can tell the difference. And perhaps the one who does the best gets some kind of gift or whatnot. David obviously thinks he's going to be the best. He's just laying the groundwork for him to get a prize. Mandy, regardless of the profit motives of the industry and competitors like China, it's frightening with the numerous examples of how AI has gone rogue, and the potential is that it will get worse. Is the sky falling? Maybe. I would urge you to do a quick Google search for anti-electricity propaganda, anti-telephone propaganda, because it looks very similar to what we're doing now. Oh, yeah, there was a lot of anti-electricity propaganda, a lot. People were like, we're all going to die. And I know AI feels so different because it feels so human. That's what I think makes the big difference. Electricity never felt human. This feels human. And I think that's why it has people freaking it out, just freaking out. Mandy, has your chat started getting your sarcasm? Mine has started getting a little snarky with me. It's actually kind of fun. I have very strict guardrails on how chat communicates with me. The first thing I said was, do not ever be sycophantic with me. I don't want you to suck up to me. I don't want you to confirm my perceived biases. I just want good information. So chat and I have a very straightforward relationship. Very straightforward. Me, computer, it's fine. This texter just said, I'm sorry, I can't do that, Dave. Maybe. Mandy, do you use Grok? It's not politically correct. I do use Grok for some stuff, but honestly, the graphics on chat are so much better. Grok is not even remotely in the same level as chat when it comes to graphic work. That being said, if you go to today's blog at the very, very bottom, yesterday on X, A-Rod, I want you to do this right now. Did you see it? The new trend on X is to put this prompt into X. At Grok, Create a picture of what the world would look like if I were in charge based solely on my posts. And I have to tell you, Mandy Connell land looks pretty dang good. Grok responded with, world under your lead, limited government, truth over narrative, affordable oil and gas energy, personal freedom, parental rights, plastic bags, Second Amendment, clean streets, and consistency. Oh, Mandy Connell land sounds amazing. Mandy, the propaganda around electricities and households is nothing compared to the propaganda about natural gas being piped into homes. Amen to that. And more importantly, back in the day, we did not have our geopolitical foes stoking the flames of such ridiculous propaganda. We'll talk about China next.
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0: miss R.E.M. I miss this band so much. They were such a huge part of my life when I was young. And they just retired, just went away, just gave up on all of us. So, A-Rod, I gave you the challenge there. What kind of world did Anthony Rodriguez's post on X create, according to Grok?
1: It's literally still trying. It's giving me, like, the prompts. It's, yeah, like, showing me the description, but it's not. The image is
0: struggling.
1: It's not
0: giving you the image. Well, what is the description?
1: Okay, here we go. Let's see. Let me read proof.
0: For those of you that are just joining us, let me do a quick recap of why we're doing this. There's a trend on X right now where you prompt Grok the following prompt. It says, at Grok, create a picture of what the world would look like if I were in charge based solely on my posts. Mine, for instance, said, world under your lead, limited government, truth over narrative, affordable oil and gas and energy, personal freedom, parental rights, plastic bags, Second Amendment, clean streets, and consistency. God bless America and Mandy Connell Land.
1: Okay, here's the description. The image is loaded. It's pretty cool. Based solely on your post, you're a Colorado sports media lifer, Broncos radio producer, race announcer, Rocky/Buffs guy, instant replay warrior, anti-overreaction quarterback patience advocate, God bless America national anthem enjoyer, and someone who treats a missed DPI flag like a constitutional crisis. Here's the world that follows from that. The planet now runs on official reviews, loud crowds, patience with young quarterbacks, and the firm belief that if a call was missed, the whole world needs to see the All-22. Colorado teams are always for real this year. Overreactions are illegal. The anthem slaps, and every major decision gets the same treatment. You give a shove in the back on a go route.
0: That is hilarious.
1: And the picture's pretty cool.
0: That is absolutely hilarious. My picture, by the way, is on the blog at the very, very bottom of the blog. So go check that out. That's really, really, really funny.
1: It says in the title of the image, this planet is Broncos country now.
0: Yes.
1: Denver, Colorado, capital of the world.
0: There you go. There you go.
1: It really is taking a lot from my hundreds of replies to the pass interference.
0: Yeah, A-Rod took a firm stand on the defensive pass interference, and the internet has responded. I want to talk one last thing about AI, and then we're going to move on. What's interesting is that even with this sort of speed with which AI is being adopted, and it is, it's you probably, whatever company you're dealing with, is using AI on a regular basis. Every company is trying to figure out how to harness this, how to use it. But I think too many companies are trying to use it the wrong way. They're trying to use it to replace people instead of helping it make people's jobs easier. And I understand the cost benefit of that. You get rid of a salary and benefits and all that good stuff. Nobody's ever going to call in sick, that kind of nonsense. But I still believe the human factor matters. Michael Brown had a long conversation about a story, a horrible story out of Loveland, a family whose 13-year-old daughter, after conversing with a specific character-based AI, took her own life. And her family sued the company that made this particular AI. And in his conversation was more about liability, but in the process of making his point, he was talking about AI that is going to be programmed to end a chat if someone is being, quote, abusive to the AI. I maintain you cannot be verbally abused unless you have emotions. Because if you are an emotionless person, if you are a person who does not take things personally, my vision of like being verbally abused is much different than someone else's. Because it's an emotional reaction. Without the emotional reaction, is it abuse or is it just someone behaving in a rude fashion? If I don't take it personally, you're just being rude. You know, if I take it personally, you're being abusive. There's a difference there. But in order to get to the point where big companies are then giving AI the ability, and I'm putting ability in air quotes here because we don't know how they arrive at that ability, Michael made the point that he believes it'll be a programming thing where, like, if this guy says the F word at you 30 times in a minute, then that's being abusive. Well, what if that's just how that effing guy effing talks? What if that's just conversation? How do we get around that? Do I get to flip a switch on AI that says, you're going to have to put up with me cursing? Because AI is an emotionless, inanimate, like, process of zeros and ones. I'm not going to hurt their feelings because they don't have feelings. Isn't that the plot line of every science fiction about AI wanting to become prescient? Wasn't Pinocchio basically an allegory for AI wanting to become a real boy? Is it only a matter of time before we have to deal with that? I don't know. I have no idea. But then that leads to a bigger conversation. If AI can have emotions, what does that say about AI having a soul? Because I've always thought my emotional makeup is at least in part a part of who I am in the deepest part of my soul. I believe in the concept of a soul that makes us all unique. I mean, there's some really, really big philosophical questions that are going to have to be answered. I find the entire field to be utterly fascinating. And there's part of me that's like, I can't wait to see how this comes, you know, turns out. But then the other part of me is, you won't know because you're going to be dead because the AI killed us all.
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0: Look up, look down, look around. Look up, look down, look around. In the trees and on the ground, 'cause the ALB must be found.
1: Some signs of the ALB are dime-sized holes on tree trunks, a sawdust-like material called frass, and the beetle itself, with a long black body and white spots.
0: Look up, look down, look around. Look up, look down, look around. In the trees and on the ground, 'cause the ALB must be found.
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6: It's August 2023, a county government meeting in Pennsylvania's Lehigh Valley. A young woman, early 20s, steps up to the mic to speak.
7: My two-month-old son was happily drinking milk from his bottle when he quickly started choking, turned blue, and went limp. My boyfriend transported our son to the changing table as I grabbed an anti-choking device and my boyfriend began assembling it. Two pumps of the device and my son was conscious, gasping for air and coughing up milk.
6: They all went to the ER to make sure the baby was okay.
7: But upon arriving at Lehigh Valley Hospital, the diagnosis quickly became something so different.
6: One of the doctors had a theory.
7: She stated to my father and mother-in-law that we are young, first-time parents who got frustrated with our baby and violently shook him to make him stop crying, and a confession would only make things easier for us.
6: The parents were told to leave the hospital without their son, and he wouldn't come home for 7 whole months.
7: I'm a postpartum mom dealing with the grief and the trauma of my son being ripped from my arms. And I'm a mom who lost everything in less than 24 hours due to one doctor's misdiagnosis. Enough is enough.
6: And then the next person speaks. And the next one. The stories they tell form a pattern of parents walking into a Lehigh Valley hospital to get help for a child, only to leave without them. And the same doctor's name kept coming up again and again. Pediatrician.
8: I ask you, what kind of doctor does this?
6: That's what I wanted to know too. From Serial Productions and the New York Times, I'm Diane Neary, and this is The Preventionist, a story about a doctor and the rise of a powerful field of pediatric medicine.
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11: KOA News Time is 2 o'clock. I'm Chad Bauer. Leftover moisture from Hurricane Polo from Mexico is expected to funnel into Colorado overnight into tomorrow. The National Weather Service's Mark Wankowski says there could be some hefty rain totals, especially in the southern part of the state.
12: Precipitation totals are still in flux, but we could see 1 to 3 inches of rainfall in that 48-hour period.
11: The rain expected to intensify late tonight and go through late tomorrow night. The extreme southeastern corner of the state could get the most rain. The southern part of the Denver metro was under a flood advisory, but totals are expected to be lower, with the Denver metro getting somewhere around 0.5 inch. Denver is one step closer to approving a new ordinance which would prevent city resources from being used against transgender and gender-expansive individuals, while also limiting gender-related documentation. Community advocate Jesse Paris says he's frustrated that similar measures aren't being introduced to protect the black community.
13: Black people have been targeted in this country since its inception. I don't hear nobody saying anything about protecting for black people.
11: The Denver City Council will vote on the measure on October 5th. As part of the push to have Lindsay Clancy's triple murder case thrown out, her attorney is arguing that there's not enough evidence to prove she killed her children.
3: Defense attorney Kevin Rennington made the argument during Clancy's first appearance in court since her triple murder trial ended in a hung jury 3 weeks ago. He asked the judge to effectively throw out the case because he claims prosecutors failed to establish that Clancy killed her three children, even though the insanity defense he made at trial involved arguing that she was in the throes of postpartum psychosis when she strangled her children. Judge William Sullivan didn't issue a ruling from the bench and instead scheduled a hearing on November 2nd to resolve other issues raised by the defense. He could set a trial date then. Peter Haralambos, ABC News.
11: Actor Dennis Haskins, best known as Principal Richard Belding on Saved by the Bell, has died at the age of 75. Haskins had Parkinson's, although an official cause of death has not been confirmed. Haskins also appeared in movies and TV shows, including It's Always Sunny in Philadelphia and A Million Ways to Die in the West. Fox 31 pinpoint weather, cloudy today, chance of a shower, a high of 68. Tonight's overcast, shower or thunderstorm possible, low 52. Rain tomorrow, Wednesday.

0: E-470 and C-470 both look good. There was a crash on eastbound Bowles at C-470 in the work zone there. Police are directing traffic around that. I'm Dave O'Brien on KOA, 850 AM and 94.1 FM.
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6: Welcome to the third hour of the show. I'm your host, Mandy Connell. That guy over there is Anthony Rodriguez.
7: Bow.
6: He's been accused of breaking Grok by one of our texters on the Common Spirit Health text line at 56690 because this texter said, I think A-Rod broke Grok. It's not working right now. Well, that'd be kind of cool.
8: I mean, it took like, I don't know, four attempts to finally get it to do its thing. ChatGPT would never.
6: And I just got breaking news from the text line. It says, it's a requirement that Marines use the F word a minimum of 32 times per minute. Oh my gosh, you guys, I'm a Marine. Anyway, here's something from X that I just saw online that I just want to throw out here. Secretary of State Marco Rubio has now announced it. What?
9: Are you, Donald?
6: I know.
10: Well, let's see how we say that.
6: I know. Secretary of State Marco Rubio has announced that the passport application process is moving online. No printing forms, no drugstore hostage photos, no appointment, no line, no middleman, and real-time status tracking estimated delivery dates. You guys?
8: That's worth an air horn.
6: Yes. Because if you have not tried to get a passport, it is the most archaic, idiotic system you can possibly imagine. It was probably great back in 1950 when they started it, but it is absolutely the dumbest system. You have to go to a freaking post office, but not all post office. You have to make an appointment, but no appointments are available. Ooh. Oh, you want to know where it is in the process? Good luck.
8: Ooh. Now do the DMV.
6: Hey, you know what? I'm just going to say this. I go to the Douglas County DMV. I've been to two different Douglas County DMV offices, and they have all been a well-oiled machine.
8: You know, it still is in person, so I don't care.
6: Exactly. That's true.
8: Make it back online.
6: By the end of 2027, he says, our goal is for most Americans to be able to apply for a passport or passport card on America.gov. It's powered, by the way, by superintelligence, which is AI. Anyway, got a couple stories on the blog I want to get to. First of all, the Middle East oil is running at about 80% of the levels before the war. Crude oil exports from Saudi Arabia, Iraq, Kuwait, United Arab Emirates, Bahrain, and Qatar are almost back up to normal. With the help of the U.S. Navy, the group has lifted oil exports to nearly 80% of pre-war levels. Important note is only crude, and we're going to come back to that in a moment. The other stat that you need to hear, this one's really, really important. Oil exports from the Persian Gulf are almost back to pre-war levels. However, Iranian exports have literally hit zero. Blockading Iran's blockade is working. Iran can't go on like this much longer. By the way, I was looking at, I don't know if it was BBC or some other British newspaper this morning. And by the way, I'm never going to include stories from the BBC because they are such hot garbage. But I do look there every day to get a different perspective about what's happening around the world. And they had a story, I'm almost positive it was the BBC, had a story this morning about how the Iranian negotiators are waiting for our official response on their generous offer to open up the Strait of Hormuz in exchange for dropping the Iranian blockade. Something Donald Trump said yesterday. Nah, dog, I'm good. I got to tell you, this is really interesting because there's a really good chance that Donald Trump could break the Iranian regime without a single boot on the ground. Now, what remains to be seen is whether or not the Iranian resistance

0: resistance groups are strong enough to make this happen from within the country. I don't know. They don't have any weapons. Because, you know, anything, the first thing totalitarians do is tell you they have to take away your guns for your safety. That sounds so familiar. Who says that in the United States? Such a mystery. But once the totalitarians take away all your guns, then when you do have the opportunity to rise up, you can pick up some sticks and a rock, a hard potato, and do your best. But I thought that part was especially interesting. Now, let me come back to the fact that the notes about the oil that is coming through, it is unrefined, it is crude oil. So where is the problem here when it comes to specifically our diesel gas problem? And we have a significant diesel problem. I read an article this morning about farmers that are literally saying, I have been a farmer for 90 years and diesel prices are going to put me out of business. I am going bankrupt because of this. I'm very close to the, you know, farming is one of those things. It's such a boom and bust occupation. It's, I have nothing but admiration for people who every single year go out and try to grow our food with absolutely no guarantee on their investment. None. I mean, the federal government provides a backstop, but it's such a boom and bust cycle. And for farmers to say, after everything we've been through, this could be the thing that does me in. It's all about diesel prices. And yes, diesel has been negatively affected because Russia has been attacked relentlessly by Ukraine successfully. And they're attacking the diesel refineries that exist in Russia. And Russia, the oil that comes out of Russia is heavy crude, which isn't great for gasoline, but it's great for diesel. Much like the oil coming out of Venezuela. Venezuela has heavy crude as well. So if we're getting more oil from Venezuela, why are we not seeing diesel prices come down? And that, look no further than all of the people in the United States of America that have been working really, really hard to completely eliminate our refining capacity while doing absolutely nothing about our need for diesel and gasoline. You know, it's a lovely thought to say, we should not have refineries in the United States of America because they're very dirty and we don't want them here. But it's quite another to still have every single thing in our country delivered by truck, all of whom use diesel. So we've postured and we've said all the right things. Those diesel refineries, they're so dirty. We just need to shut them all down, and we've shut them all down. Now, Gulf Coast refineries have been investing very heavily in the sort of technology that allows them to make diesel, allows them to take Venezuelan heavy crude, but there simply isn't enough of them. When we talk about energy independence, I think we have to recognize that we are not truly energy independent. And I realize there's no such thing in an interconnected world, whatever, I get all that. But to be able to say, if the world went to war right now, and we needed to lock our borders and be self-sufficient, it's not enough to just get the oil and gas out of the ground. We have to be able to turn it into a product that we need and use. And right now, we can't. So I don't know when gas or fuel prices are going to come down, but what I do know is the fact that the Iranians are like, yeah, we're just waiting for Trump to call and let us know if he wants to do our deal, when he clearly said yesterday, we're not doing that deal. It indicates to me they know they are no longer negotiating from any position of power. They rolled the dice on the Strait of Hormuz, and now it's open. This is a problem. I'm here for it.
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16: This is Jana Kramer from Wind Down with Jana Kramer. Hey, quick question for the parents listening right now. When's the last time your kid asked for something and you actually felt good saying yes? Because lately, a lot of families have been hearing the same thing. 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
0: I've got a quick comment on the text line that made me go down a rabbit hole during that break. And thank you, Texter, for sending it. Mandy, you asked about the refineries. Polis shut down Colorado's only refinery in Commerce City. And I was like, wait a minute. The Suncor refinery is still operational because I just drove by it not too long ago, like last week or 2 weeks ago or whatever. And so I did a little digging. I asked, Jared Polis tried to shut down the Suncor refinery, and the exact opposite is true. Jared Polis has pushed back against environmental advocacy groups who are heavily campaigning to permanently close Suncor. And this is the really good part of this story. They argue, Governor Polis argues that abruptly closing the plant would drive up fuel prices for consumers and force Colorado to rely on heavy emission rail and truck shipments to import its gasoline. And that's it. That's exactly what I was just talking about. Now, that doesn't mean that they're not going to make it harder for Suncor to do business. There are now proposed rules being drafted by the Colorado Department of Public Health and Environment. And for the first time, Colorado is actually crafting an emissions reduction framework tailored specifically to one company, Suncor. Now, of course, Suncor is the state's only petroleum refinery. So, you know, maybe it would apply to other companies if they tried to open here. But my God, why would you want to do that business in Colorado? So I asked what effect this would have, and there are things that make a lot of sense, if I'm honest. Things like cutting down on flares and eliminating non-emergency flaring and better communication with the neighborhoods when something happens at the Suncor factory. And as a matter of fact, Suncor is already planning to spend about $57 million to reduce its greenhouse gas emissions at the Commerce City plant. But if the greenies get their way, and they do manage to somehow at some point, and if Phil Weiser's governor, do we have any faith that he's not such an ideologue that he would just go ahead and go, no, let's just go shut it down? The price of our gas would then probably equal California's. Because with all the taxes that we have here in Colorado, and then we don't have a source for refining, because Suncor refines a large chunk of our gasoline here in Colorado. A large chunk. So if they go away, then we are shipping in an additional 35 to 40% of the state's gasoline. But you have to imagine that Suncor being here also depresses the prices for the oil and gas that we bring in. So yeah, Polis is actually, I hate to say it, I heard Ross say this some time ago, and I think he's absolutely right. For everybody who hates Governor Jared Polis and the way he has been governor, just wait until Phil Weiser is the governor. Because then you have a real ideologue on your hands. Someone who's never run a business. At least Jared Polis has started, created. He's an entrepreneur. He understands the pressures that small businesses are under. Phil Weiser, I don't think, has done any of that. None of it. So, Mandy, our buddies over at AI said the U.S. produces over 1 million barrels of diesel a day, more than it uses. But oil and gas are fungible. You cannot expect to have diesel stay in the unit, because Trump banned diesel exports. That never works because it greatly distorts the free market. And why would a producer continue to produce if there's a limit on how much they can make? I mean, the capitalist system has incentives, and that's one of them. Mandy, what I find ironic is Democrats are running on decreasing the cost of living, but all they've ever really wanted is for people to stop using fossil fuels. They should be really excited that market forces are driving fuel costs higher and people are driving less. They really have no interest in driving down fuel prices except for political gain. That is 100% correct. I can't even add anything because it's just a perfect comment. If you missed on the blog earlier, I think it was yesterday, maybe last week, there's a Denver City Council member talking about revenue streams. And she says, sitting on the dais of the Denver City Council, well, you know, we don't want to tax the citizens. We don't want to tax the citizens anymore. So is there some, you know, like businesses, corporations, like we should tax them instead? That was the gist of what she was saying. Anybody who says that clearly demonstrates that they don't understand the economics of taxation. Corporations don't pay taxes. People who buy things from those corporations pay those taxes. The Democrats in Colorado are completely decoupled from any kind of economic knowledge when it comes to cause and effect in the economy. They keep adding more and more restrictions and regulations and making everything more expensive, and then they have the nerve to run on affordability? What? Mandy, I think you misstated it when you said Phil Weiser would be our next governor. I keep getting told it's going to be Victor Marx. Insert your mean here. Yeah. I'm okay being mean. When I get back, Jimmy Sengenberger wrote a great column about some comments the Supreme Court Justice Neil Gorsuch made in Colorado Springs, and I could not agree more with the concept that governing from emergency to emergency, if everything is an emergency, then nothing is an emergency.
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27: KOA News Time is 2:30. I'm Chad Bauer. Former special counsel Jack Smith is defending his criminal investigations into President Trump. Testifying before the Senate Judiciary Committee today, Smith told lawmakers he stands by his decision to pursue 2020 election interference and document investigations of Trump. Smith told the committee that Trump engaged in a criminal scheme to overturn the results and prevent the lawful transfer of power. Republicans called Smith to testify, insisting his investigative tactics were not ethical and illegal in some cases. Judiciary Chairman Senator Chuck Grassley said Smith targeted Republican lawmakers' phone records when he was investigating Trump. A construction teacher in the Cherry Creek School District is $100,000 richer.
28: That's the prize for winning the Harbor Freight Tools for Schools Teaching Excellence Award, which Jim Dosky was surprised with as he walked into class. He says it's still surreal.
29: Being recognized is really pretty incredible. See my family, friends, former students. It was really cool.
28: It's one of 25 awards given nationally and the third time a teacher from the Cherry Creek Innovation Campus has won the award. Connor Shreve, KOA.
27: Fox 31 pinpoint weather. Cloudy today. Chance of a shower. A high near 70. Tonight, overcast. Shower, thunderstorm possible. Low 52. And rain tomorrow. Wednesday's high 63. It is 69 in Denver. Our next update at 3 o'clock. From the Common Spirit Health KOA News Desk, I'm Chad Bauer. Let's get a check on traffic with Dave O'Brien.
30: Traffic is picking up a bit around Denver, and there are a few issues on the highways right now. A stalled semi is on the right shoulder of eastbound I-70 at 32nd Youngfield. The safety patrol is blocking the right lane there, so merge to the left as you approach that. A crash on eastbound Boulder Turnpike at Wadsworth is on the right shoulder. Police are partially blocking the right lane there, so merge to the left there as well. There's a crash on eastbound Bowles at C-470. Police are directing traffic through the scene, and some lanes are also closed already for road work, so expect delays there. And there is a crash at Brighton Boulevard and 47th Avenue. I'm Dave O'Brien on KOA, 850 AM and 94.1 FM.
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0: Infinity. It's like the bat signal, only with a harmonica. Hello, James.
1: It is the sang signal, indeed. Good afternoon, Mandy. It is great to be back, and it feels like I was just here.
0: I know. You're filling in for Ross this week because yes. He's on vacation. Next week, you're filling in for me over the next couple of weeks because I'm going to be gone from Tuesday through the following week on the Mandy Connell Adventure, which is going to be much different than the adventure we initially set out to do. More on that later, but we're looking forward to it. Mother Nature has not been kind to the Rhine River.
1: There you go.
0: Yeah. Still going to be awesome. So you had a column in today's Denver Gazette, and I probably should have pulled that up on the break, but I mean, this is semi-professional radio, as they say, so I'm just going to do it now. But I found myself nodding along with the sentiment that Neil Gorsuch expressed during a recent event in Colorado Springs. Now, did you get to go to this event?
1: No, I did not. And the Denver Gazette did coverage of the event, and what it was having to do with the 10th Circuit.
0: Sure.
1: Some 10th Circuit conference, and Justice Gorsuch happened to be one of the participants, having been formerly on the 10th Circuit prior to his elevation in 2017 by President Trump to the U.S. Supreme Court. And Justice Gorsuch is, in fact, a Coloradan until high school, when his mom became the first woman to lead the EPA under Ronald Reagan. They moved to Bethesda, Maryland, and that's when he went to Georgetown Prep. But prior to that, Colorado kid from a Colorado family. And that's pretty cool for those of us here in this great state of having a Supreme Court justice and someone who tends to get things right, especially on issues like this, executive power and emergencies.
0: Well, and this has been one of my big frustrations for, honestly, for probably a decade and a half now, especially with Congress. And now we see it elevated to the Trump administration because of the kind of lawfare that Democrat attorney generals have lodged against the Trump administration. Never in the history of our nation have individual state attorney generals of one party spent so much time and taxpayer money suing a president of the other party trying to slow down his agenda. And it's been very effective.
1: Yeah, one of the prime examples of this is a guy who will likely, as you were just talking about, be the next governor of Colorado, Phil Weiser. I've lost count of how many lawsuits he's brought, 70 or more. And at this point, it's what haven't you chosen and why? And that's what the left will get on his case. Why didn't you take this case? Why didn't you join that case? It's pretty excessive what he has done. But you're certainly right that there is an impetus to take certain actions in the Trump administration when you know that you're going to get this kind of flack to this extent. But I think what we're seeing with what Justice Gorsuch was identifying, which is the notion of the perpetual emergency. Everything is an emergency, largely comes from Congress abdicating authority on issue after issue to the president, whoever he is. So I've made this point in recent weeks on the left will complain about Donald Trump and his use of executive authority and invoking emergencies to do all kinds of things. And it's fair, and there's a lot of fair criticism, some of which, including in my column today in the Denver Gazette, I level at the president. But you have to be willfully ignorant, if not just engaging in pure partisanship, to ignore the fact that previous presidents, including Democrats, have paved the way for more executive power, and Congress has given so much of this of both sides and never attempted to rein them in.
0: Well, and this is, I've said this multiple times on the air when people talk about, the Trump family's open grift where they're all enriching themselves with probably insider information. I say it all the time. Good, because they're doing it blatantly. And just maybe it's egregious enough that we can all decide we need a better framework for how this should operate, right? Because Congress doesn't want to rein in their ability to insider trade. And by reining in the president's ability to insider trade, they too are going to be potentially prevented from insider trading. So the just blatant nature of the enrichment of the Trump family while Donald Trump is in office. We saw the exact same thing with Joe Biden, but in a much different way.
1: Right.
0: When you have, Ukrainian oligarchs writing checks to Hunter Biden and Chi-Coms going into business with Hunter Biden, that was all like kind of on the down low. The Trump boys are like, oh no, we're investing in defense companies. Of course they know what's coming.
1: That's the thing that I say is Trump is maybe he's doing some of these things with greater frequency in terms of executive power. But the bigger thing is that he's more in your face about it. He's very right. blatant. Oh, Supreme Court, you turned down this thing with tariffs and my Liberation Day tariffs, which I talk about in my column, and Justice Gorsuch's comments about that in his concurrence with the opinion striking those down. Well, I'm going to find another way to go ahead and move forward with my tariffs here or right. there. And so that is the thing that's so glaring is he's very in your face about it, but the Democrats certainly didn't say anything when Joe Biden in 2022 says, I'm going to forgive like $500 million in student loan debt. And there's nothing that you can do about it. This is what I'm going to do. And
0: I want to share this quote from Neil Gorsuch. He says, everything is an emergency. We've moved so much to the federal level that needs to be done by states. And now through delegations of authority, through emergency legislation of all stripes, we've moved it over to the executive branch, and I just don't think that's a recipe for a healthy democracy over the long term. It is my great frustration that the president has the ability to direct the military into a warlike footing without Congress declaring war. But Congress stopped doing that in World War II. That was the last time they declared war. How many wars have we been in that were simply undeclared by Congress? So I hope that the fact that Donald Trump is Donald Trump, and that the fact that he is now exercising these powers is going to force Congress to go, wait a minute, you know, we've abdicated our responsibilities. But Jimmy, you know as well as I do, they don't want to be on record as voting to go to war.
1: Well, several things come to mind. First of all, it was hundreds of billions of dollars, not half a billion, that Biden tried to wave away with the magic wand, and the Supreme Court said, no, you can't. But in what you're talking about, a lot of that is same thing with trade or other issues where they're just like, we want to give you fast track authority. That was right. how it began, which is understandable. You don't want Congress involved in the minutiae of all the trade deals, but fast track authority is one thing versus unilaterally slapping on tariffs or what have you. That's another thing. In the case of military action, that is a big thing. Now you do have like authorization of military force that we saw, for example, with, Iraq and with Afghanistan, where Congress gave wide authority and latitude without actually declaring war. But without question, on so many issues, Congress is like, we don't really want to have to be held accountable for this, so let's give it to the president. But then it comes back to bite them. And the thing that Republicans are should be more wary of is that eventually it will come back to bite them, the fact that Trump has been so brazen in this way and that way. And the left will come out and say, next time that a Democrat president bans Fox News and three other outlets or what have you, who are more right-leaning from the White House, they'll be able to say, oh, Trump did this. Where were you?
0: But the problem is Obama did it, but he did it quietly, right? Yep. He shadow banned Fox News.
1: He
0: hated Fox News. Mm-hmm. He spied on Cheryl Atkinson. He spied on James Rosen. He did all of that secretly. So there's a lot of Democrats do not know this happened.
1: Right.
0: Trump is just so blatant that it's like, okay, you don't like this? Stop me. This could be the best redivision of power to ever come around if we get serious. Like, let's just say this. Let's just say the Democrats win the House and the Senate. I don't want that to happen, but let's just say for the sake of this conversation. What if they start passing rule after rule after rule to recheck all of this power? And Donald Trump, I mean, he could probably override it, but I would bet that there is probably a lot of Republicans that would vote for bills that clearly put guardrails and framework and pulled back Congress's power to where it needed to be.
1: Yeah, I think there's a lot of truth to that, especially as Trump has become increasingly unpopular, and that has just gotten more pronounced, especially right now, where you see more Republicans feeling it's acceptable for them to criticize the president because he's performing so poorly in the polls and that kind of stuff, that they feel the latitude, okay, we can finally go ahead and do this. And that's going to be necessary to rein in presidential authority. I mean, it's interesting. In the conference last week, you had a law professor from George Washington University Law School participate in this discussion with Justice Gorsuch and also 10th Circuit Judge Timkovich, another Colorado, mm-hmm. former colleague of Gorsuch's. And he says, I don't think it's fair to blame Congress. I think we have to blame ourselves when we want ever more laws. And I think Congress isn't the threat. If there's an impetuous vortex in our time, it doesn't lie in Congress. It lies in the emergency. And that great turn of phrase, right, impetuous vortex, is a James Madison phrase from the Federalist number 48, where he warned about the legislative branch being too powerful and how to check that. Well, now we've gone in a different direction where the concern is the executive branch that Gorsuch has identified here in his comments. The thing is, though, Rosen, this professor Jeffrey Rosen, seems to be giving a pass too much to Congress, whereas we're talking about Congress is very much to blame,
0: right,
1: maybe in a different way. In this case, it's for giving all of this kind of authority to the president to declare emergencies or go unilateral directions.
0: Well, I think for many years it was probably a slow drip, and now it's a torrent. Mm-hmm. So we have to go back and figure this out coming from that perspective. The real question, though, is, you know, will Congress actually do anything, or will they just bluster about it? Because, as I said, they don't want to limit their own ability to profit from their position in office. It's why people like Alexandria Ocasio-Cortez go to Congress, and she'll be there until she's wealthy, like Joe Biden was. You know, these people that talk a good game of being people of, you know, the man of the people type thing, they're all up there with the same intention, and that is to achieve or to accumulate power, to stay in office, and to accumulate the riches that come with that.
1: Well, and that's a related but also a separate issue from, say, the president declaring an emergency to then bring unilateral authority to himself, mm-hmm, which may or may not be upheld. For example, the Liberation Day tariffs were struck down by the Supreme Court in February because that went too far. And Justice Gorsuch joined that opinion, wrote a concurrence in which he warned of hasty decisions that come from one person making those decisions. And he said the deliberative nature of the legislative process was the whole point of its design. Deliberation tempers impulse and hammers disagreements into workable solutions, and laws earning broad support tend to endure, allowing ordinary people to plan their lives in ways they cannot when the rules shift from day to day. For example, businesses needing to adjust based on tariffs or what have you because of that lack of certainty. And so Gorsuch is going years back now,
0: yeah,
1: in his worldview that his judicial philosophy that emergency powers being granted to the executive are deeply problematic.
0: Well, it's more than that, and this is the bigger part of it. This is why I despise the continuing resolution, because there's one of any kind of omnibus bill. The reason you have an omnibus bill is so they can load it through with so much pork, so many payoffs to buy votes for the bill. Like, if you just had a standalone budget bill, you can't pack that thing because it's not, you know, people will see it. People will see the obvious grift. Anytime we're talking about emergencies, generally speaking, the emergency arises because Congress hasn't done its job. And then they rush to fix this terrible emergency that they've created. And at the last minute, or even after the last minute, after we've had a government shutdown and they pass some big, fat, garbage, pork-laden bill, we're supposed to be grateful for them solving the, quote, crisis,
1: right,
0: of their own making.
1: Now, very true. And here's the thing that gets lost, and this is why I brought this up, is we cannot forget that the use of emergency powers to concentrate authority in the hands of the executive is not just a federal issue. It's also a state issue. Remember coronavirus chaos, yep, in 2020. What did Governor Polis do? Not just shut down businesses and the economy, but he had edicts like you can't go to religious services.
0: Yeah.
1: He suspended certain election rules regarding collecting petition signatures. And he did a number of other things, including notably eviction suspension,
0: right,
1: where you could not evict, and hardly any evictions were happening, but he took it upon himself to do that anyway. And Justice Gorsuch in 2023 specifically called the COVID emergency orders among the, quote, greatest intrusions on civil liberties that we've ever seen in peacetime.
0: You can't argue with that.
1: No.
0: I mean, that is so incredibly true. And it was so disheartening to see how many people cheered those restrictions of religious freedom. But you know, you couldn't go to church, but remember, protests were fine.
1: Yes.
0: They were fine, Jimmy.
1: You could do BLM protests, yes, but you couldn't go to church and exercise your freedom of religion, nor could you go in for surgeries or certain tests that might catch cancers in advance or something like
0: you
1: that.
0: You could not peacefully assemble. Oh, wait, you could peacefully assemble as long as you were assembling about the right cause.
1: Right. Yeah. Outside in with your masks on to hide the fact that you are committing vandalism and other acts that you shouldn't.
0: Jimmy, I just saw a funny meme that just had, it was a picture of a restaurant. Remember where they all had the tents outside?
1: Yes.
0: We can't eat inside, so we brought you outside, but then the outside wasn't pleasant, so we made the outside like the inside, but it was outside, so we could still be in the outside inside, but not the inside inside, just the outside inside that we created.
1: Brilliantly put.
0: It's like a British comedy, only we all lived through it. And now we're looking back at it and going, what's really killing me about that, though, is this like breezy dismissal by those on the left that were so quick to, you know, show their totalitarian strengths. Like, oh my God, that was so crazy. I'm like, no, you were crazy. I was not crazy. You were crazy. Let's be real on who was crazy, what was crazy during that time.
1: And this is all a cautionary tale about you do not want to concentrate government power in few hands. Now, you do not want to concentrate it in government, period. But if you're going to, at least do it in a way where the legislature or the Congress is addressing the issue and actually figuring out what to do, as opposed to passing the buck to the president. And then later on, the president does something that goes beyond what was even conceived of, such as the Liberation Day tariffs or Biden's student loan forgiveness scheme. And then you say, well, wait a second, this is going too far. And you're right, it is.
0: Yeah.
1: But that doesn't mean that there are other things that weren't going too far that you basically signed off on.
0: Now, I didn't ask Jimmy this before the break, but it's 2:49:49, and that means that it's time to play the last segment on the show. Are you ready? You can play of the day.
2: I don't think he's ever played before.
0: You have no choice. You have no choice. You're here.
1: I can't recall.
0: No.
2: I don't see him on our updated standings.
0: I don't think you've ever played the game, and now,
2: can we get him to yell?
0: Well, he probably doesn't even know
2: he's
0: the yell. Do you know the yell?
1: I don't remember.
0: No, he doesn't know the yell. He can't do the yell. Next time we have to do the yell.
2: No, I want to hear now.
0: Because now it's time for the most exciting segment on the radio of its kind.
2: In the world.
0: Of the day. Now, Jimmy, this is how this works. First off, I say, A-Rod, tell me the dad joke of the day. All you have to do, Jimmy, laugh or groan. That's your only choices.
2: I have a bunch of jokes about unemployed people.
0: Oh, no.
2: Unfortunately, none of them seem to work.
0: Wow! Cold. Now he gives us word of the day, a hard word where we try to guess the definition.
2: It is a noun.
0: A noun.
3: Argo.
0: Argo?
2: A-R-G-O-T.
0: Like the movie?
2: Not the movie.
0: Oh, no.
2: Great
0: Argo.
2: Movie. Not the movie.
0: I just watched the end of that movie again, like
2: it
0: the last half. It's so good.
2: So good.
0: Argo. So A-R-G-O-T.
2: Correct. A noun.
0: I mean, is that like something with the Argonauts, like a soldier or something? No?
2: Nowhere close. Jimmy, best guess.
1: It's a vehicle in Star Trek Nemesis.
0: Nice.
2: Get Out, also no. Refers to the language or set of words used by a particular group of people.
1: Oh. Good word.
0: Okay, Argot. Okay, there you go.
2: Argo.
0: Argo. The Halo TV series is based on a long-running video game series.
2: Halo.
0: What was the name of the first game in the series?
2: Oh. Just Halo, right?
1: Wasn't it just Halo?
2: No. No? Oh, my God. I should know this. What was it called?
0: It was called Halo Combat Evolved.
2: Came out in
0: 2001 for Xbox.
2: I'm a Halo.
1: You got to get the subtitle right.
0: Yep. Now, what? Jimmy, of course, you're familiar with Jeopardy. This is where we play Jeopardy. If you'd like to answer a question, you shout your name out, Jimmy, and then we call on you, and you have to answer in the form of a question. I, because this is your first time, have to wait until the end of the question. This is your big chance to score big. You can answer at any time, but if you break in, you don't get to hear the rest of the question.
2: Now, here we go. The updated standings.
0: Okay.
2: To first scare you and then tell you have a chance. Mandy this year is 90-45. However, almost half of the guests beat her.
0: Yeah.
2: Guests are 10-13 against
0: you. Yeah, guests
2: you.
0: Have done really well.
2: Yes.
0: So don't embarrass the rest of the guests, Jimmy. No pressure. What's our category?
2: What kind of person are you?
0: Okay. What kind of person are you?
2: I'm not really a king or a priest. I'm this 8-letter word, a person pretending to be another.
0: Mandy, what's an imposter?
2: That is correct.
0: That's how that works, Jimmy.
1: I'm very slow.
0: He's looking at me like,
1: I'm very slow at these things.
2: Okay. Medically, I'm this. So I take insulin to control my condition.
1: Jimmy.
2: Diabetic? Yeah.
0: What is diabetic? That's okay. I'm giving you the point. Guests get a little leeway.
2: Kind of a scientist, a byword for a brainiac. So I study thrust and stability when going into space.
0: Andy, what's a rocket scientist?
2: That is correct.
0: Okay.
2: Also would have accepted aerospace engineer, apparently.
0: Of course, I was about to say rocket scientist.
1: Yeah. There you go.
2: I forgot
0: to tell him, every time you get a right answer, you get 1 point. Yes. If you miss it, it's minus one. Mm. So do be careful.
2: Okay, the word for a person who takes part in a swim, bike, run competition. You get a minus point for the...
0: No, I don't
2: first
0: get a minus.
2: Guest interruption.
0: I don't get a
2: okay,
0: minus.
2: Okay, Jimmy, here we go.
0: Nothing.
2: It's
0: I
2: your
0: can't
2: chance. She
0: question.
2: Cannot. Yeah. I'm this, the word for a person who takes part in a swim, bike, run competition like the Ironman one. Come on, Jimmy. It's right there.
0: You're going to be so mad if you don't get this.
2: Swim, bike, and run competition.
1: Oh,
2: what am I?
1: Oh, Jimmy.
2: Yes.
1: What is a triathlete?
2: Yes. Okay, so we're 2-2.
0: Okay, we're tied.
2: Okay, here we go. A non-U.S. citizen who's a lawful permanent resident is also called a resident this.
0: Mandy, what is resident alien?
2: That is, unfortunately.
0: Yay! Correct.
1: That's okay.
0: Jimmy, your first time was just fine. Oh. Here, Jimmy, tomorrow morning, filling in for Ross this week, so you got to go home and take a nap.
1: Yes, Papa's Public House in Centennial, 7:30 to 10:30 on Friday.
0: Great little bar, great little space, and Jimmy's band is phenomenal. He's going to blow the doors off. Papa's Public House in Centennial. I'll talk to you later, my friend.
1: Thank you.
0: Gateway Sports coming up next.
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24: KOA News Time is 3 o'clock. I'm Chad Bauer. Southern Colorado on alert as the leftover moisture from Hurricane Polo could enhance the existing monsoon moisture. National Weather Service meteorologist Mark Wankowski says they're especially worried about rain falling on the Aspen Acres burn scar.
25: We are concerned with moderate to heavy rainfall, persistent moderate to heavy rainfall, causing issues due to the poor soil condition.
24: He says rain will continue through late tomorrow night, could total 1 to 3 inches depending on location and whether there are upslope winds. But a flood watch has been canceled for parts of central, east central, and northeast Colorado, with most of the rain expected to stay in the southern part of the state. Attorney General Phil Weiser is suing the federal government to halt a planned immigration detention center in Hudson. He says his office received over 6,000 complaints about how the facility is being set up.
26: And it turned out they didn't do the environmental reviews they needed to do. It was done in violation of the immigration laws and is being done very quickly without the appropriate process.
24: He says the processes have to be followed to ensure the safety of all Coloradans. The complaint also seeks a preliminary injunction. Colorado could be changing quarterbacks for its Week 5 game against 10th-ranked Texas Tech. Isaac Wilson is reportedly getting first-team reps at practice after relieving Julian Lewis during last week's loss to Baylor, but Coach Deion Sanders would not say today who will start until after he has seen both guys work in practice this week. Fox 31 pinpoint weather, cloudy today, chance of a shower, high near 70. Tonight, overcast, shower, thunderstorm possible, low 52, rain tomorrow, Wednesday's high 63. It's 69 in Denver. Our next update at 3:30. From the Common Spirit Health KOA News Desk, I'm Chad Bauer. Let's get a check on traffic with Dave O'Brien.
27: Denver highways are starting to get slower in the typical afternoon spots as we head into the afternoon commute, but there are no major issues right now. A stalled semi just cleared from the right lane of eastbound I-70 at 32nd Youngfield. Still some minor delays around there. Eastbound I-70 is also slow from Quebec to Chambers. Westbound I-70 is moving at 40 from Colorado to Brighton. Northbound I-25 is moving at 30 from Santa Fe to Speer. And southbound I-25 is getting heavier from Downing to Hamden. A crash eastbound on the Boulder Turnpike at Wadsworth just cleared from the right lane. lane. Still some minor slowing starting around Interlochen Loop there. There's a crash on Bowles at C-470 in the work zone. Police are directing traffic around that scene. And there is an accident on Peoria at 47th. I'm Dave O'Brien on KOA, 850 AM and 94.1 FM.
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1: 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Join

0: bit of fall today, right? A little bit of rain. We could do, I mean, I guess we need it, but
1: we do.
0: Not great for those who practice at 4 o'clock.
1: That's a fair point.
0: You know what I mean?
1: Yeah. But it's, well, is it supposed to be, it's not supposed to be scary rain, right? We're not going to have the end of days rain that we had last week.
0: Not like Noah's Ark's rain, but no, it looks like we might be okay.
1: Driving home from the game, not this last one, but the week before at 9 o'clock. So that would have been the Jaguars game. It was one of the scariest rainstorms I've ever driven through. Hail, zero visibility, the highway. Everybody's got the blinking lights on. Cars driving the wrong way on some of the roads as I got off the road. I mean, it was flooding. Like you just came up. And there were moments where I thought my car, which is not very high.
0: No, that's, when it gets like that, that's a bit alarming.
1: Yeah, a little bit. So, obviously, PSA, drive safe out there. Did you catch any of last night's game?
0: Of course.
1: Case Keenum?
0: Case Keenum. I remember doing the Case Keenum show when he was here.
1: Yeah.
0: I was happy for him.
1: Me too.
0: And watching that game, I'm thinking, okay, we knew that. I mean, the reputation of Ben Johnson when he was the offensive coordinator of the Lions was really good. But there are times where coaches either get too much credit because they've got just hellacious players, and Detroit has some great offensive players. But if you spend any time just sort of looking at things that he did, they were a very well-run offense and creative in terms of how they did things. Now, I'm watching last night thinking, okay, Case Keenum, I mean, he hadn't played for a couple years or so, it seems.
1: 2023.
0: All right. So for 3 years. And he's got Case Keenum in this offense looking more than just okay, you know, like a guy. I mean, I thought Case Keenum actually played pretty doggone well. So I left that game saying, hey, good for Case. Mm-hmm. Happy for him. And the second thing is, I think Ben Johnson is all that. I think he's all that. How they run the ball, how they scheme people open. I think he's all that we thought he was, or at least some of us thought he was when he was the OC at Detroit.
1: I like how he pointed out, I think it was last night, that he's never coached a quarterback at the NFL level that wasn't the first overall pick.
0: Yeah, he had Goff and he had Caleb Williams.
1: Yeah.
0: Right? And there's some people, you know, the Bears, when they, I think they tied the Packers, or maybe they beat the, it was against the Rams. They had tied the Rams late in their divisional playoff game last year in Chicago, and Caleb Williams, like, dropped back running, and then he threw a strike to a tight end in the end zone. And, you know, people have said, that's not Ben Johnson. That's Caleb Williams, and you're absolutely right on that play. But if you just look in totality at what Ben Johnson does, I think you have to tip your hat to that guy, and he got Case Keenum in a short period of time playing functional and above that quarterback.
1: I completely agree, and it's remarkable, too, because he's not the backup. It's Tyson Bagent
0: who's
1: actually the backup.
0: Yeah, he's number three guy.
1: But Bagent had the concussion. He was in concussion protocol, but he got cleared over the weekend. And I thought it was such an interesting decision. And I always wonder what goes into these things, like internally inside of an organization, because once Tyson Bagent was cleared, it would have been very easy for them to say, he's our backup. He earned this job. We're going to slot him in there. We have Monday Night Football. I have a couple of days to get him ready for this. But Case Keenum had been practicing with the ones all week long. So they just said, we're staying the course with Case Keenum. And I was a little, I would say surprised, but I thought that was interesting because I don't know if every organization views it that way.
0: I don't necessarily think they do, but I think a lot of organizations, and you said the magic thing, Case Keenum had been practicing with the ones all week. My bet is, I don't have anybody in Chicago that's told me this, but my bet is that coaching staff and Ben Johnson in particular liked what they saw, liked his command in the huddle, liked his ability to regurgitate the plays, coming in to his headset, to the team, liked once he got to the line of scrimmage, did he know exactly in terms of plays that needed to be checked? Did he check them the right way to the call that they think gives them the best chance to be successful? And I think they had a comfort level with Case Keenum in that regard. And without the other quarterback practicing, I think they felt like –

0: hey, you know what? We're good. We're good here.
1: And they obviously were. I mean, he completed over 70% of his passes. He had two passing touchdowns, a rushing touchdown. I mean, it was... And Philadelphia, I don't exactly know what to think about them just yet.
0: Me neither.
1: No. Sometimes, from a talent perspective, you'd think, like, this is a team that really should impose their will and be kind of winning a lot of games that they show up and seem to sort of sleepwalk through. And again, say, I'm not trying to question their intent or their want to or anything. It's just, I don't know. They just didn't seem, you know, Jalen Hurts got hit on the sideline. He went in the tent for a little bit. He came back out. And
0: Andy Dalton threw a horrible, capital H, horrible pick in the end zone.
1: So gross.
0: Can't make that throw.
1: No, you can't. You can't. But
0: if you're in there, you can't make that throw.
1: So if you were coaching me, and
0: I'd say, Ryan,
1: hypothetically speaking,
0: bro, you can't, what are you looking at? You can't make that throw.
1: I think the
0: give me your helmet.
1: Yes, right. I think the disappointment on your face as I turn to look, I'd be like, oh,
0: I mean, I felt bad. I mean, I didn't feel real bad, but it's like, oh, Andy.
1: Yeah.
0: Andy.
1: He just sunk their chances at that moment. What do you remember, just for a moment, with Case? Because it was 2018. And of course, you know, we oftentimes talk about the reason why the Broncos decided not to draft Josh Allen. And Paxton Lynch was still here, right? Yep. That was the third season for Paxton Lynch. But it was also Case Keenum as a free agent signed quarterback, too. Like the combination. Do you think, I don't know, what you know of that situation around that time, John Elway's come out after the fact, said it was one of the biggest regrets he ever had of not drafting Josh Allen.
0: Yeah.
1: Did that? I mean, it was just the perfect storm of reasons why the Broncos were like, no, we're going defense.
0: I think so. And I think, honestly, that the organization at that point thought that they'd made a mistake with Paxton Lynch, although, as you said, he's still here. So you move up in a draft, you take a guy in the first round. I mean, I think it's, and we've talked about this, Ryan, on the show. I think if you make a mistake on a quarterback in the first round of the NFL draft, and normally it's going to set your franchise back 5 years. That's just the way it is. And I think that happened with Paxton Lynch. And so I think Josh Allen coming out of Wyoming, there were, I'm not sure they'd admit it now, but there were football people that thought, man, great athlete, big arm, but not accurate, inconsistent. I don't know. I mean, it's kind of like you go to Vegas and, you know, you play craps. You might hit big. And I think it was sort of like that. And I think at that point, they were pretty sure they'd made a mistake with Paxton Lynch. And now you've got sort of differing views on Josh Allen. And I think they felt, which this thought turned out to be not true, that they could piecemeal, that they were good enough on defense, especially if you added a key piece, which they thought maybe they did in Bradley Chubb, that they were good enough on defense that if you got a functional veteran quarterback, a guy that has had some success, maybe not a great player, but a guy that can run an offense, a huddle, smart with the ball, that this can be a playoff team. And if you don't take that defensive piece and you spend it on another quarterback and you miss on that quarterback, then everybody's getting fired, which is probably true.
1: You're absolutely right. And so we think about this in hindsight most of the time of these conversations. I mean, he played up the road, but he was a sub 60% completion guy.
0: Yeah.
1: And his history was not on his side to become what he is now.
0: Yeah.
1: It just wasn't. You don't,
0: I mean, he did not have, listen, I'm a huge Josh Allen fan.
1: Sure.
0: I mean, if the Broncos, for whatever reason, you know, don't make it this year all the way, I'm absolutely pulling for Buffalo. Because I mean, Josh Allen, he went to college out here. We sort of claim Wyoming. Wyoming claims Colorado. You know, we're in the middle of, at times, people think the wilderness. So I'm a huge Josh Allen fan. He didn't have one scholarship offer coming out of high school.
1: That's right.
0: Which I tell parents, you know, all this, all these rating systems and all that stuff, man, they make mistakes. He sent an email to every single Division I program.
1: Remember that.
0: And got like 132 something emails. He got one response.
1: Wyoming.
0: Yep.
1: And it kind of blows your mind, especially now in retrospect of what he's become.
0: Man, oh man.
1: A perennial MVP candidate. And again, most people will argue the best quarterback in the league, although again, playoffs have been an issue for him.
0: Yeah.
1: For some of his performance, some of the defense, I mean, there's a multitude of reasons, but he does have mistakes. Even against the Broncos. I mean, how many interceptions? I mean, they had five turnovers.
0: He had two fumbles. He fumbled on a strip sack by Nick Benito.
1: Yep.
0: He fumbled late in the first half.
1: Right. Led
0: to 3 points. Run with the ball.
1: Yep.
0: Led to 7 points.
1: Oh, did that it?
0: Led to before 7 points.
1: Okay.
0: Little Jordan Humphrey touchdown in the south end zone. And then he threw the interception to Jaquan McMillan, and he threw an interception going south that was undercut by, it was a safety,
1: it wasn't Brandon Jones, he was out, so it wasn't Hufanga either.
0: Nope, it might have been, it was a safety, he threw a seam route, the safety came from the other side of the field, undercut it, and then ran it back to about midfield. He undercut it, intercepted it at about the 10-yard line, the south 10-yard line. Who was that, by the way?
1: Your mind is amazing. Hold on, I got to pull it.
0: So amazing, I can't remember who it was.
1: Well, he had four turnovers.
0: Two fumbles,
1: then,
0: two picks.
1: Yeah, because the other one was James Cook. Remember, that was the Alex Singleton.
0: He got hit by Alex Singleton.
1: Hit. Hold on, I'm going to tell you right now.
0: It was the first interception of the game by the Broncos. The second was Jaquan McMillan.
1: Yeah.
0: I'm thinking the first was, too. Did he get two in that game? No, maybe not.
1: P.J. Locke.
0: P.J. Locke. I forgot number six.
1: Yep, P.J. Locke.
0: Yep.
1: And he returned it for 30 yards.
0: Yep.
1: And then Jake
0: won. Four turnovers in a game that went into overtime.
1: Which, again, says a lot about him, too. The fact that that was a 33-30 overtime game on the road. He's truly amazing. It's interesting, so...
0: They had five turnovers this weekend against the Chargers in Buffalo and still won the game.
1: And still won the game. That says a lot more about the Chargers, though. I mean, really.
0: What? They were your pick to win the AFC West.
1: Now, hold on. I don't think that was the case. I said the Broncos were good. Well, I didn't say it very loud because people don't want me to say...
0: You said it like this.
1: Well, people don't want me
0: you
1: to...
0: You didn't say it with your chest.
1: After the Avs thing, I've tried to tamper a bit.
0: That's why you picked the Chargers. There's still time. It's just that you're 0-3.
1: So maybe me picking the Chargers ended up helping us.
0: I mean, I'm all for it. Who's going to get fired first in Los Angeles?
1: Oh, my gosh.
0: It won't be Justin Herbert.
1: No.
0: I don't think it'll be Jim.
1: Mike McDaniel.
0: Harbaugh. I mean, if it doesn't get turned around.
1: Because it's really, I mean, the defense has their own issues, but you're resetting their coordinator. Maybe you give that a little bit of time. But the offense was supposed to be, this was the thing that's going to fix it.
0: Yep.
1: I think you had Harbaugh saying before the season that Justin Herbert is going to be the best quarterback in the history of the game by the time he is done. Oh, my gosh.
0: Like, I know you're not a Justin Herbert guy.
1: I'm not. I like him in the regular season.
0: What's his girlfriend's name?
1: Oh, Beers.
0: Wendy Beer.
1: Madison Beers.
0: Madison Beer. Is it Beer or Beers?
1: I thought it was Beers. Grant and our crack staff.
2: Beer.
1: Oh, Beer.
0: Madison Beer.
1: Madison Beer.
0: Yep.
1: Okay.
0: We want to stay on top of TMZ stuff. I mean, if somebody would call and say, hey, who's Justin Herbert's girlfriend? We want to have the answer.
1: She seems nice.
0: Madison Beer. Is that how you would?
1: Yes.
0: You would describe.
2: I don't blame him for losing focus.
0: She seems like a nice girl.
1: She seems
0: okay.
1: Very nice.
0: Listen, who am I to dispute that?
1: Well, I don't want to go full Vern Lundquist about learn to play quarterback. Or
0: yeah, no, it's Brent Musburger.
1: Oh no, you're right. It was Brent Musburger.
0: You just
1: was it Vern Lundquist?
0: Yeah, you just slapped Vern. Steamboat Springs resident. That was not Vern. That was Brent.
1: Oh my goodness! Yeah. You gotta learn to play quarterback.
0: I know. I remember that. That was AJ McCarron.
1: Yes, it was.
0: And they're married.
1: Are they really?
0: Yes.
1: Wow. I didn't
0: know
1: that.
0: You come to me for TMZ information.
1: That's amazing.
0: Yes.
1: You knew that. So interestingly enough, talking about, I'm surprised it's gotten this late into the show or even yesterday you didn't bring this up, but JJ McCarthy being traded to the Giants.
0: I knew it was a tough day for you.
1: Well.
0: So friends, sometimes we take any sort of effort to console friends in any way that we can.
1: It's not great, but I'm hopeful that a fresh start. This is me, copium. I'm hoping that a fresh start for JJ with another Harbaugh in this case. You got to imagine that relationship is part of the reason why he went to the Giants.
0: Yeah.
1: I guess Joe Shane, there's some kind of leaked something of he had a list of quarterbacks that he was interested in over the weekend, and J.J. McCarthy was at the top of that list. A fifth-round pick, not too bad. But he is now added to a list of quarterbacks. This was via Elias Sports Bureau. J.J. McCarthy is one of four first-round quarterbacks in the past 25 years to start 10 or fewer games for the team that drafted them. Uh-oh. You want to name the other three?
0: We
1: just talked about one of them.
0: First round quarterbacks
1: in the last 25 years
0: that got traded,
1: or that started 10 or fewer games.
0: That started 10 or fewer games for the franchise that drafted them.
1: Correct.
0: John Elway.
1: No. Last 25 years.
0: Oh, last 25 years.
1: Yeah.
0: So since 2000.
1: Yes. And we just talked about one of them. Here in Denver.
0: Oh, Paxton Lynch. Who it's going to be sort of that crew. There's three others?
1: There's two others. So J.J. McCarthy, Paxton Lynch, and there are two others. One's pretty recent, last 6 years, 5 years.
0: I don't know.
1: Trey Lance.
0: Oh, yeah, San Francisco.
1: Yeah.
0: Who's the other one? What team's the other one? Don't tell me.
1: Your former team.
0: Cleveland Browns? Not Tim Couch.
1: Nope.
0: And he was a first-round pick?
1: Electric in college. One of the like must-watch quarterbacks of college.
0: Not RG3. He didn't play in Cleveland.
1: A&M.
0: Oh, Johnny Manziel. Yeah. He didn't get 10 starts, huh?
1: Did not get 10 starts. Huh. So J.J. McCarthy, Paxton Lynch, Trey Lance.
0: So your guy, for people that are just joining the show, first of all, thank you very much for listening to this. And second of all, to give this conversation a little bit of context. Ryan Edwards, my partner, on draft night, when, I'll just say this, was advocating, hoping, some would call it praying, when you your fingers intertwine and you put them like right in front of, below your nose and above your chin, praying that the Broncos would take J.J. McCarthy. And then when the Broncos took Bo Nix, at least for 45 minutes was visibly and audibly upset, did not like the move, and wanted J.J. McCarthy, even though J.J. had already been drafted by what now appears to be his former team in the Minnesota Vikings.
2: I'm not going to come here.
1: I mean, there's some hyperbole and some fabrication about that.
0: There's a hell of a lot of truth to that statement.
1: In the midst of all of that, there is some truth. And yeah, I wanted J.J. McCarthy, and I'm not done on that stock. But boy, it's one of those that I've put in the desk drawer, and I'm going to probably forget about it for a few minutes.
0: Yeah. So are the Vikings.
1: Certainly the Vikings. But then you think about in terms of the Giants, and we're usually on Tuesday, we get a chance to check in with Shelby, and I was looking forward to asking him about it, but he had a prior engagement, so we'll have him on next week to ask about it.
0: Actually, little-known fact, Shelby is out with a friend of his in Manhattan looking for a place for J.J. McCarthy.
1: Are they?
0: That's what teammates do.
1: It's very considerate.
0: Yep.
1: You know, he's always been that kind of guy.
0: He is that kind of guy.
1: Yeah. And so J.J.'s there for the long haul. That's what you're saying.
0: Yeah. Yeah, I think so.
1: Hey, man, listen, you certainly hope for the best. And on draft night, you sort of talk yourself into certain things, especially certain players or positions, and you knew the Broncos would be in on a quarterback. They kind of had to be in on a quarterback. Picking 12th, though, you never know what's going to fall to you. J.J. wasn't there either way. So the reality was Bo Nix was not only with who they wanted, but it also worked out that they got him, and he has led the league in comeback wins. Why are you looking at me like that?
0: It's just hard for you to get through this, isn't it? I mean, you're laboring to the point of talking about how Bo Nix and what he's accomplished.
2: I love Bo.
0: As compared to J.J. McCarthy.
1: I love Bo. No, Bo has been fantastic, and they win a lot of games with him.
0: Yes,
1: and
0: they do.
1: I'm very excited about that part.
0: Here's what worries me seriously about J.J. McCarthy. I mean, only for a moment. If this were in reverse, if the Giants had drafted McCarthy and then after a year and three games said, we're going to send him to Minnesota, I would say, okay, because Kevin O'Connell knows quarterback play. And I think we'll be able to get whatever is in this kid, he'll be able to get that out. The thing, if you're a McCarthy fan, Ryan, that should give you reason to pause is that he was with Kevin McCarthy for a year in three games. And they said, this isn't working.
1: I know. That's like the one guy. I mean,
0: that's the one guy that is really regarded as, if anybody can get something out of a quarterback, it's him.
1: It's like McVay, Kyle Shanahan.
0: Yep.
1: Andy Reid, I'd say, in that conversation. You know, like you're talking about, like, hey, if you're going to go somewhere to, as a quarterback.
0: Yep.
1: Yeah, that'd be it. Real quick here. From, this is Albert Breer. From 2000 to 2009, every first-round quarterback made it through three seasons of the teams that drafted him. From 2010 to 2024, there are seven quarterbacks now that did not make it through three seasons. Tim Tebow, Brandon Weeden, Johnny Manziel, Josh Rosen, Trey Lance, Kenny Pickett, and J.J. McCarthy. So we talk about the changing of the way teams view these quarterbacks. Up until 2009, it was unheard of that a quarterback didn't at least get through the three seasons. Now we have a 14-year stretch here of seven quarterbacks taken in the first round that didn't even get there.
0: Yeah, it's obviously a hard position to play. That's why these guys make as much money as they do. When you find somebody that has reasonable ability and shows it, you try to build around them and hope that you can, with the right kind of coaching, elevate them in some of the areas that maybe they have been deficient. But it's a hard. I think it's the single hardest position to play in sports. Mm-hmm. There's just so much that the NFL asks of their quarterbacks, and they do so because of how complicated the other side of the ball is in terms of what they see defensively, right? College coaches, they can run different things, because even though you see really good athletes, Division I football, you don't see the complexity of defensive structure in college, big time college, that you will in the NFL. And I think there's only a handful of guys every year, and they got to get with the right team and have a little bit of luck. And that's why to me, it's the hardest single position.
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26: KOA News Time is 3:33. I'm Chad Bauer. A new lawsuit claims the man who committed suicide by walking in front of a speeding Frontier plane caused the death of a passenger.
27: The suit says passenger Silva Ermelinda de Cervantes died 8 days after the runway incursion as a result of smoke inhalation, toxic fumes, and other factors. 68 people, including passengers, crew, and the family of Cervantes, are suing Denver International Airport, the city of Denver, and two companies for negligence and wrongful death after 41-year-old Michael Mott scaled the perimeter fence to access the runway just as the Frontier flight was charging down it to take off. He was killed when he was hit by one of the engines, starting a fire. Hazelbrook Behavioral Health runs the Aurora home where Mott was placed by Colorado's Department of Human Services, and Covenant Aviation Security were both named in the lawsuit. Keenan Dixon, KOA.
26: The government's new AI website will allow Americans to apply for passports online. Secretary of State Marco Rubio says that Americans deserve better than the previous process of applying for and receiving a passport. He says Americans can apply for their first passport entirely online starting next year. Fox 31 pinpoint weather, cloudy today, chance of a shower, a high near 70. Tonight, overcast, shower or thunderstorm possible, low 52, and then tomorrow, rain, and Wednesday's high 63. It's 69 in Denver. Our next update at 4 o'clock from the Common Spirit Health KOA News Desk. I'm Chad Bauer. Let's get a check on traffic with Dave O'Brien.
0: Traffic is increasing around Denver, but moving at pretty typical speeds for this time of day. There is one crash on the highways. That's on the ramp from northbound I-225 to 17th. Emergency vehicles were blocking the ramp entirely and partially blocking the on-ramp from Colfax to northbound I-225. Looks like they have pushed a vehicle involved over to the right shoulder. Traffic on northbound I-25 itself is moving by that pretty well anyway. Northbound I-25 is moving at 25 from Broadway to Spear. Southbound I-25 is moving at 35 from Downing to Hamden. Eastbound I-70 is busy from I-270 to Chambers, and westbound I-270 is slow from Quebec to York. Eastbound C-470 getting a little busy from Broadway to Quebec, and there is a crash on Green Valley Ranch Boulevard at Peña. I'm Dave O'Brien on KOA, 850 AM and 94.1 FM.
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3: Brian Edwards, my partner, on draft night, was advocating, hoping, some would call it praying, when your fingers intertwine and you put them like right in front of, below your nose and above your chin, praying that the Broncos would take J.J. McCarthy.
4: Maybe a little hyperbolic,
3: like a
4: but entertaining.
3: Or might be close to totally accurate. You be the judge.
4: Text Line says, thank you for all the humor. Great belly laughs this afternoon. Thank you for listening.
3: Sorry.
4: No, you like the Eurythmics, huh?
3: Yeah. I like Annie Lennox.
4: Annie Lennox is pretty awesome.
3: Did you ever cover her? I mean, song? I thought it would rephrase that.
4: No, I know.
3: I didn't want to put you,
4: It's the right reframe. It's just funny that I hadn't even thought of the other until you said it.
3: Sure you
4: know, the song.
3: You know.
4: No, we never covered an analytics.
3: Maybe when you guys sort of get back together.
4: Although I did, when Marilyn Manson did the Sweet Dreams song, I learned that guitar lick because it was a fun guitar lick.
3: Oh, okay.
4: Like on guitar.
3: You're a Marilyn Manson guy?
4: No, not particularly. It's just, it was a cool way they interpreted the song.
3: Okay. I'm not familiar with that.
4: Yeah. It was kind of their big breakout hit, right? The
3: really?
4: Band. Yeah. Marilyn Manson did a cover of Sweet Dreams, and the video was super scary. Kind
3: I was
4: of
3: always a little fearful of Marilyn Manson.
4: Just a little bit.
3: Do you think Marilyn Manson, if you ever gave him a headset, and Sean let him, in a preseason game, call one series, how do you think that would go?
4: Well, that's a fascinating question.
3: Probably the same way that if Marilyn let Sean come up on stage, or me.
4: Yeah, and sing one of the songs.
3: Yeah. Might not go all that well.
4: All right, we bring up Dave Logan now.
3: Yeah.
4: Sing Sweet Dreams.
3: Yeah, that's ooh.
4: Beautiful people. Here we go. Let's go. I got to ask you about Colorado, the University of Colorado. They're making a change at quarterback today. Coach Prime announced that he hadn't talked to Julian Lewis at all, which was interesting. But Isaac Wilson is going to be the starting quarterback going forward after the loss to Baylor. Well, I ask you what you think about that. They got into this carousel of quarterbacks last year, and that's my first fear here is that you're just not going to settle in on a quarterback. But maybe I should table that for a minute.
3: Yeah, I think anytime you make a quarterback change, it's always different than any other position. Because you'll have teammates that understandably so gravitate toward one, and if there's another one or the other, they
5: maybe they're boys, maybe they hang out. You know, receivers can get very close to quarterbacks because you want to have a good sort of relationship. Watching the Baylor game, I just thought Juju, I just thought he looked at times like he was overwhelmed. And
4: oh, yeah, for sure.
5: I mean, sometimes you have to, and it doesn't have to be forever. That's the hard thing. Players think when they get replaced, and it's a hard thing. But the first thing the player thinks is, I'm never going to get back that starting position. Mm-hmm. Doesn't have to be that way. It will depend on how the second quarterback plays a little bit. But I think sometimes you've got to save that position from sort of digging a hole so deep as far as his self-confidence. And it just looked like it was big. The Baylor game looked like it was big for him. And I think that game was there for the Buffs.
4: Oh, they tied it up. It was up 13-all.
5: I mean, it was there for the Buffs. And so I don't know that I necessarily turned off the game watching the game on TV and said, well, they're making a change. But this is not all that surprising to me.
4: I'm not surprised by going with Isaac Wilson. There were certainly things about it. You're right. Julian Lewis looked, well, even they had the shot of him on TV with Brent Marion on the side saying, don't be scared or don't play scared or something along those lines. And that felt like a moment where he did look like not only tentative, but just like he was unsure of what he wanted to do or how he was going to operate. And you just can't play the position. Yeah, you can't play any position in professional sports or even college sports, but you just can't play the quarterback position like that. Isaac Wilson certainly came in and looked more competent at it, but he doesn't really have a lot of mobility. That's not really his game.
5: Yeah.
4: So I don't know. Who's the other one, the mobile quarterback that you and I...
5: Kid from Sky Ridge High School in Utah.
4: Sweetwine. Yeah. See, I wonder about him. Again, I just advocated to not go through a carousel, but I wonder about needing a mobile quarterback.
5: He's
4: in that offense.
5: He's a dynamic player. Now, again, he was just in high school last year, so he's a true freshman. But man, oh man, at the high school level, was he a player? I mean, was a big time player. We played the team he was the quarterback on his junior year and senior year, once in Salt Lake, once here. And that kid is a quarterback for sure. He's got good size, good mobility. I mean, he can throw it. He can throw on the run. So I don't know. I mean, I don't know how short the leash will be, whether or not he factors in should things not go well. I mean, they're playing a team, I think, in Texas Tech that most people would say is better than Baylor.
4: Mm-hmm.
5: So this might be a tougher task for whomever is playing quarterback for the Buffs simply because of the opponent.
4: I think they're 15. I think they're top 15 team. That's, I mean, yeah,
5: they
4: going to be tough.
5: They got deep in the college football playoffs last year, right? They lost to Oregon.
4: That's right.
5: But that was a really good football team.
4: It was. I just, again, you when you can't settle on a quarterback, that was the one thing I was excited about with Julian Lewis. And it looked like after the first two games, I was like, okay, they got their guy. This is the direction we're going. And then you get two more games into the season, so you're into four, and you're like, all right, we got to make a change here. And you find yourself chasing if you do that. It feels like you can be chasing throughout the rest of the season. Like, well, does that mean when Isaac Wilson struggles against Texas Tech, which isn't an unreasonable thing to think might happen, are you now on to the next quarterback?
5: I think it's a gut feel. And I think, you know, college coaches, more so than NFL, college coaches, I mean, you treat the quarterback position a little, some will say, or maybe certain college coaches disagree with this. I think you treat that position a little bit differently in my book. You know, if you've got a receiver that is dropping an inordinate amount of footballs, somebody else is going to be on the field. If you have a left guard that consistently jumps off sides or gets beat in pass protection, and you've got a second team guy that is close, the second team guy is going to get more tick. That's just how football works. But the quarterback position, I think, because he's the leader of the team, that position buys a little more rope, so to speak. But you also have an obligation as a coach in college to not ignore deficiency in that position, because your team can see it. When they, in practice or they watch film, they can see it. And so I didn't know that they would make the change, but watching the end of that game, watching the entire game with Baylor, I'm like, man, he just looks like right now it might be a little fast for him.
4: All right, from the KOA Traffic Center, here's Dave O'Brien.
0: A crash on the ramp from northbound I-225 to 17th Place is blocking the right shoulder of the ramp. Traffic is moving by that pretty well. Northbound I-25 is heavy from Broadway to Spear, and southbound I-25 is slow from Santa Fe to Hamden. Eastbound I-70 moving at 35 miles an hour from Quebec to Chambers. A crash on Bowles at C-470 just cleared out, and there is an accident on Green Valley Ranch Boulevard at Pena. I'm Dave O'Brien on KOA, 850 AM and 94.1 FM.
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30: Here's something pretty disturbing I discovered while researching this podcast. This is what it actually says on the Los Angeles Police Department website. The site states that the Adult Missing Persons Unit investigates 3,200 cases a month, and 70% of those missing people are found or returned voluntarily within 2 or 3 days. It goes on to explain, and I quote here, "Since being a missing person is not a crime, police are given a very limited role while conducting these types of investigations." At the bottom of the webpage, it gets more disturbing. There's a section titled, "What if they never returned?" And here's the official police advice. In such situations, you may want to enlist the services of a private investigator to assist in your search. If you can't afford a PI, the police elaborate, quote, "Another option would be to contact the Salvation Army, which has a missing persons locator program." There is not a single sentence on the LAPD website that would lead a loved one of a missing person to have any faith that the police would properly investigate it. What the LAPD is basically saying is, if someone you love goes missing, don't overreact. They'll probably turn up, unless they don't, in which case you should get someone besides the police to look into it. all this is my way of saying, if the police took missing persons cases as seriously as they do, say, bank robberies, I wouldn't have had to do this podcast in the first place and end up chasing a violent criminal halfway around the country. 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
5: I like Annie Lennox.
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5: Did you ever cover her? I mean, the song? I thought it would rephrase that.
4: No, I know.
5: I didn't want to put you,
4: it's
5: you
4: the,
5: know.
4: It's the right reframe. It's just funny that I hadn't you know. Even thought of the other until
5: yeah,
4: you said it.
5: Sure you know.
4: The song.
5: You know.
4: On the text line, Patrick in Denver, come for the sports takes, stay for the Marilyn Manson content. This video came out in high school for me. It freaks me out. I'm not going to lie to you. But the guitar lick is really cool. And the design of the song, like, whatever you think about Marilyn Manson, nobody cares ultimately what I say about this. But I'm just saying, like, get past all that. It's a cool rock song. Like, it's a cool remake. They made it their own. And I dig it. Yeah. I haven't heard this song in a minute. All right, 56690 is our KOA Common Spirit Health text line. Cheryl says, thank you for speaking logically about the quarterback change at CU instead of panic and hysterics. Oh, we try to. Yeah, I mean, certainly you could have a lot of different takes about what's going on up at CU. They have a lot of pressure on them this season to perform. And if you don't at minimum make a bowl this year, because I mean, it's way different than what's going on with CSU. I mean, it's new coaching staff with Jim Mora. I certainly liked what I saw from the offense for CSU versus UTSA, but the defense is obviously a work in progress. But they've got some time to figure things out. CU does not have time. And they've got to make, I mean, in my estimation, they've got to make a bowl game this year or there's going to be some significant changes. Now, that's projecting a bit, certainly. But it feels like at this point, year four of Coach Prime has got to be, it's got to produce. And so maybe you chase it a little bit in regards to the quarterback or what you're doing. And honestly, and I was talking to Dave for a moment after the segment about that Brendan Marion shot of him on the sideline saying, don't play scared or stop being scared. And if that's the case, I mean, if he sees his quarterback playing scared or being scared on the field, you probably can't go back to that guy, or at least not immediately. You might be going to Isaac Wilson in part because there are no other options in your mind. And I thought there were some moments with the offense with Isaac Wilson. We'll see what they can do. But this is a tough game. I mean, Texas Tech is a good team. And they're all good teams in the Big 12 going forward. And that's going to be a challenge for CU. No doubt about it. This text, love the show. Yesterday, you guys mentioned that Denver having come from behind victories isn't sustainable. I will argue that it is because I've seen it. I've lived in Seattle region during the Legion of Boom era, and this is exactly how they won games. The offense would be on life support for three quarters, and then in the fourth quarter, the offense would come to life, and they won a game that they probably should have lost. Seattle had a solid four-year run playing this way. I do think that there are examples, and that's a great one with Russell Wilson leading the way. And it was remarkable because it kind of led to the let Russ cook conversation about what if we just gave him more opportunity to do those things early? And then you found out that actually is not a good idea. And we should stick with the game plan of running the ball as much as possible with Marshawn Lynch. And, you know, it does work to an extent when you have a great defense. And Seattle, of course, during that time had a great defense. The Broncos have a great defense. So you're going to find yourself, like, regardless of what happens for the rest of the season, you're going to find yourself in multiple games like they've had in the last two, like they had all of last year, where you're going to need to lean in on your strengths. You're going to need to lean in on the fact that you can win games like that because you're going to have to. But you also have to have more tools in your belt to be able to win in this league. And that you need to be able to increase your margins. They have in some ways, and they're really limiting themselves in others. And by that, I mean having to come back by multiple scores in the second half really limits what you're capable of doing on the offensive side of the ball. Now, again, you're able to function in that. But what happens in a game like the Chiefs one, you're on the road, things aren't starting to click. Yeah, you believe in yourself, but you're still not finding another gear, and you're going to get blown out. You know, the 49ers this week, they're beat up. I mean, they're always beat up, it seems like, but they are beat up coming into this game. There's a multitude of reasons why the Broncos should find a way to win that game. But once again, are teams going to get wise to your methods? Are they going to figure out how to curb some of that momentum? And honestly, the Rams kind of did there for a moment. You wondered when Bo Nix threw the interception, was tipped at the line. You wonder if that was going to be the thing that tipped it back in favor of the Rams. And the Broncos responded, and they ended up obviously getting momentum off of that. But then they had scored. They'd gotten the pick six from Talanoa Hufanga, and the very next drive, Matthew Stafford throws a 48-yard touchdown. So the Rams are that kind of team that was almost going to prove the point that you can't win like that. But they did, right? So to your point, like, they did. And you can't be mad about that. You don't apologize for that. But you also have to acknowledge, once again, it's not always going to work like that. And as much as I want to buy into this is who you are and this is your identity, I think we have to be reasonable about this, saying the margins will continue to be relatively narrow for you if you live this way. And the Broncos don't want to live this way either. The Broncos aren't embracing it. They're not up there after every game saying, well, they keep telling us we can't win like this, but here we are. They're not doing it. They acknowledge Sean, Bo, every single one of them, especially on the offensive side of the ball, saying we have to get better. You know why? Because it's the truth. It's just the truth. Now, I can't wait. We're going to have Tim Jenkins joining us at 4:30 today. He does a weekly breakdown on his YouTube channel. You should absolutely check it out. Subscribe, All Things QB. But he's going to help us maybe diagnose a little bit of why we're having these slow starts and what happens in the second half. I mean, we had him on last year with the same questions, but maybe it's different now because we have a different play caller. So we'll have him on at 4:30. And as I promised, I tweeted this out yesterday, we're going to do some really fun dueling audio after 5. We have the LA Rams call on the pick six, the game-ending interception, the defensive pass interference that everybody's talking about, as well as the illegal hands to the face on Evan Engram. We're going to do some dueling audio. Our calls, their calls. It's going to be a lot of fun. We'll just get to that after 5.
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41: KOA News Time is 4:02. I'm Chad Bauer. Southern Colorado is about to get a lot more rain thanks to moisture funneling up to the region from the remnants of Hurricane Polo. National Weather Service meteorologist Mark Wankowski says some parts of the region could get up to 3 inches of rain, too much for the ground to be able to hold.
42: We've had decent rainfall across the area in actually the last 10 days. So soils are saturated, and that's why we do have flood watches in place.
41: He says there is concern about the rain falling over the recent Aspen Acres burn scar. Most of the rain will stay in southern Colorado, at least the heaviest rain. A flood watch that had been issued for parts of central, east central, and northeast Colorado now canceled.
2: Attorney General Phil Weiser filing a lawsuit to stop the conversion of an old prison in Hudson into an ICE detention facility. He says the Department of Homeland Security and ICE officials skipped a required environmental review and action has to be taken.
3: We're standing up for the public, protecting the people of Colorado, and pushing back on what has been an often illegal and inhumane deportation effort by the Trump administration.
2: The complaint filed in U.S. District Court alleges violations of the National Environmental Policy Act, the Administrative Procedure Act, and the Immigration and Nationality Act. President Trump held an AI

0: Southbound I-25 is heavy from Santa Fe to Hamden. Eastbound I-70 is moving at 35 from Quebec to Chambers. And westbound I-70 is moving at 30 from Colorado to Brighton. There's a crash on the right shoulder of the ramp from northbound I-225 to 17th Place, which is also part of the ramp system from Colfax to northbound I-225. Traffic is getting by that pretty well. Southbound I-225 getting busier from Parker to I-25. And there are crashes on Green Valley Ranch Boulevard at Peña and on northbound Quebec at Alameda. I'm Dave O'Brien on KOA, 850 AM and 94.1 FM.
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5: Dave is out for the rest of the afternoon. He'll be back with us tomorrow at 3 o'clock. Rick Lewis will be with us. We'll have some fun kind of getting ready for the 49ers. We'll do our tour around the NFL at 4:30 as we typically do with Rick. Today, again, at 4:30, we have Tim Jenkins joining us. He does his breakdowns of the Broncos film, the offensive film. And we'll get his thoughts on the slow starts, his thoughts on the way that they're sort of designing the plays for Bo Nix and the run game. I mean, he has some pretty detailed stuff there at All Things QB on YouTube. So I can't wait to check in with Tim Jenkins coming up here at about 25 minutes. After 5 o'clock, some dueling audio from the Broncos and Rams game, the key plays, the interceptions, as well as the defensive pass interference, which is still a hotly debated topic. My goodness. I was on a radio station in Kansas City, and they were asking me about it today. And then, of course, I mean, yeah, you're seeing on Twitter, people are still debating it left and right. I feel like, and I won't go too far down the rabbit hole, we can talk a little bit more about it at 5 o'clock, but I just feel like, depending on when you want to look at it, you see the push. So maybe you go legal contact, but by the time they threw the flag, the ball was out. So at that point, it kind of has to be pass interference. I will say, and I thought Dave said it perfectly yesterday, Tim Jenkins said it on his breakdown as well. If that happened to a Broncos player, if Pat Surtain had come up with that interception, I'm sure we'd be still talking about it today, about how sick we are the Broncos lost that game. So I acknowledge that. I think to not be hypocritical in the process of this discussion, we have to believe that we would probably be pretty frustrated under the circumstances of losing a game like that. But then you acknowledge the Broncos have certainly had some bad calls go their way. Riley Moss specifically has had some really bad calls go his way. So it is part of the league, and we move on. 49ers are 3-0. Great football team. Well-coached, we know that. Brock Purdy's playing sensational football right now. And they're averaging over 263 passing yards per game. They are 90% in the red zone. They're the number one team in the red zone in conversion, which makes a lot of sense when you have Christian McCaffrey, right? But it's the combination of all the different ways. They're number one in third downs. They're number one in red zone. It's just it's a really good team. They're also really banged up. So we'll see how that ultimately pans out. I want to go back to the text line for a couple of texts here. This one. So Ryan, I was thinking about the slow starts for the Broncos, and after having enough of a sample size, why don't the Broncos run what they have in the second half and the first half? Swap the halves play calling. I actually think that's I think they're actually running the same stuff. Like, yeah, you listen to Bo Nix afterwards. And even after the Rams game, he was asked about it. He said, we didn't make any changes. We just kind of started to connect on the things we were doing. And I'll say this. I watched some of the All-22 today. I still haven't finished all of it, but I watched some of it today. And I think we do have to tip the cap a little bit here to the Rams. They're a very good defense. They, you know, last year the Jacksonville Jaguars were one of the more opportunistic defenses. I like their front a lot. The secondary, we're certainly big fans of Travis Hunter, but I'd say in general, their secondary doesn't scare me as much as the Rams secondary is legit. Like, if we weren't talking up how good the Broncos secondary is, I think the Rams may have an argument for the best one in the league. So what they were doing in the first half was very impressive to me. And there were not a lot of great opportunity throws there for Bo Nix. Some of that stuff opened up in the second half when they lost Watson. but schematically and

0: talent-wise, the Rams need to be respected. And that's one of the things I jumped out. And I'll see if Tim agrees with that, about what the opportunities were available there in the first half. But I don't think they're making, at least this year, I don't think they're making significant adjustments. And maybe they need to, but I think it's just they start to execute the plays. And that's why I was making the argument yesterday to Nate Jackson about how it's not just Bo, it's everyone. It's the offensive line, it's the receivers, it's the coaches. They're all just kind of wading into the game a bit. Let's just see how they attack us. Like, I don't know if that's really what it is, but sometimes it feels that way. It feels like a, let's just get into this thing and see if what we think they're going to do actually happens. And then they're like, oh, that's what they're doing. Okay, well, yeah, we can work with that.
1: The hay's never in the barn relative to hay.
0: And again, it's not a massive adjustment. It's just like, okay, well, we're just going to tweak a couple of things. We're going to say, ah, this is how you're playing us. So now we're going to reemphasize these other things that we already had part of the game plan. I don't think they're making massive adjustments. They're making tweaks. Certainly you have to make tweaks, but they just kind of wade into it. But once again, you put yourself down double digit points in multiple games now. It's a path to problems at some point. It doesn't mean it's going to happen as soon as this week. They might be able to come back against the 49ers. It doesn't happen. We had the texter earlier talking about Seattle. It just doesn't happen in the league. And as much as I want to believe it can, that they can be the exception, you don't want to live like that. And I'm not going to be hyperbolic about it. I'm just saying you don't want to live like that. The Broncos know that. They already said it. A couple more texts here. I have a theory as to why we play better from behind. It's less that there's a pressure to come back, but more a let's just go play. I actually think you're onto something there, legitimately. The freeing nature of, well, not only do we have to go out there and execute and we have to get things done, let's just go play football. And yeah, it's the street ball stuff. And sure, certainly Sean Payton doesn't love street ball. He's been adamant about that. It's one of the reasons why he didn't think he could ever work with Russell Wilson. But Bo Nix does seem to play better. They seem to feel freer when they're just going out there and enjoying it. Enjoying, hey, there's no pressure on us because we're losing already. Let's just go out and see what happens. There's something about that, but maybe I shouldn't even say, but it's just acknowledging that there's going to be games like the Chiefs game for the first game where things aren't going to always click into place and the defense isn't always going to be there to bail you out. The defense bailed the team out. Special teams bailed the Broncos out in that game against the Rams. It's a way to live. It's not a way to thrive. All right, let's get a quick check of traffic from the K-Way Traffic Center. Here's Dave O'Brien.
2: A crash on northbound I-25 at Lincoln Avenue and Lone Tree is blocking the right lane. Slowing starts at Ridgegate Parkway. Beyond that, there is a stalled vehicle in the center lane of northbound I-25 approaching Bellevue. And there are two wide load trucks trying to pass by that stalled vehicle. So that is backing things up on northbound I-25 in the Denver Tech Center. There's a crash on Green Valley Ranch Boulevard at Pena and an accident on northbound Quebec at Alameda. I'm Dave O'Brien on KOA, 850 AM and 94.1 FM.
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0: Yeah, maybe they should stop listening to Slow and Low in locker room before they start going on the field.
1: I'm just kidding. People will think that that's true.
0: Broncos back in practice tomorrow, getting ready for the 49ers. And then they got the Chargers after that, and then Thursday night football with the Seattle Seahawks. It's going to be fascinating on the other side of this six-game stretch, what their schedule is, what their record is going to look like. Right? Because we did so much in the offseason talking about this stretch of games and what that means for the season. And I maintain, for the most part, it doesn't mean everything. It means something, right? Like, if they would have gone 0-6, oh, that means a lot of something. But if they went 1-5, which obviously they're not going to at this point, or let's say they go 2-4, there's plenty of games on the other side of this. They've started 0-3. They've started slow and still been in contention in December. The Russell Wilson season with Sean Payton was a slow start to the season. You know, that's why a lot of people writing off the Chargers at 0-3. I mean, it looks bad. If you're going to write off the Chargers, it's because they look bad. But just like them being 0-3 or the Raiders being 3-0, I don't think you draw any significant conclusions from that. The Raiders aren't suddenly a world beater. They could be. But I'd say their schedule has helped a little bit with that. And they beat the Chargers. That's a good win. Chargers are not great right now, but that's still a good win. But you beat the Dolphins.
2: We don't have any turds.
0: You beat the Dolphins on the opening game. The Saints that was a good win. They got a lot of takeaways in that one. The Saints also coughed it up, gave them that opportunity. It's a fun game to watch, though. But I just, you draw conclusions. Broncos being 2-1 right now, you know, we're drawing a lot of conclusions locally. A month from now, we could be having different conversations. If the Broncos go out and have a quick start against the 49ers and the Chargers, this entire discussion about slow starts turns on a dime and say they figured it out. But the one thing you don't want, right, is if you start to go fast early and then you slip in your second half performance. Because I'd argue for most Broncos fans, if you had to choose one or the other, certainly you hope you have both, but if you had to choose one or the other, you take the stronger play in the second half because that gives you an actual opportunity. More teams, and the longer you watch the NFL, more teams falter down the stretch than close strong. Have you ever noticed that? Cincinnati Bengals, unfortunately, against Pittsburgh, a team that looked about as lifeless as any team in the NFL, were resurgent this last weekend, taking it to Cincinnati's defense, who had been lauded as a fixed unit at this point. And then Joe Burrow fumbled in a key moment when they were in field goal range. Yeah, and honestly, for the Broncos, they do find ways to close these games, and they have by and large done that. But that pass on the DPI play, if they hadn't thrown the flag on that, we'd be having a bit of a different conversation about Bo Nix, because that was a legit interception. Like that, Wallace absolutely had that in bounds, and it was a bad decision by Bo Nix. That's just a fact. So we'd be having some discussions, different discussions. But again, you know, it's amazing how you frame these things, the difference of a win and a loss. When you win, you find a way to close your clutch. When you fall apart and you allow your opponent the ability to win a game, well, then you faltered and you're a team that doesn't know how to close. It's remarkable just that turn of one or two plays sometimes is all the difference. But I just noticed over time how many NFL teams tend to not know what to do in those moments. And they make mistakes. Coaches make mistakes with timeouts. How many years were we talking about Andy Reid and his timeout usage in playoff games or in critical moments? We talk about locally with Coach Prime as well. Critical moments, not knowing what to do. But you love that the Broncos have that ability. And certainly I can't wait to talk to Tim Jenkins. We're going to get to him coming up next. He's got some great, like I said, tremendous breakdowns, all things QB on his YouTube channel. Maybe he can help us diagnose exactly what he's seeing from a bit of a macro view on what the first half to second half and why it has been that case. We will get to that next.
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0: KOA News time is 4:30. I'm Chad Bauer. The rising cost of skiing and last year's poor winter snow conditions are turning people away from the slopes.
14: Vail Resorts says Epic Pass sales are down 12% from last year, indicating what could be another tough winter for the ski industry. The company says that decrease is actually better than most of the ski industry and similar passes, suggesting Icon Pass or others have seen a larger drop. Icon is owned by privately held Denver-based Alterra Mountain Company, so it doesn't release these numbers. There are discounted Epic Passes for skiers 13 to 30 years old this season, and the Epic Pass website says the cost of all passes go up on October 7th. Keenan Dixon, KOA.
0: The Rockies lost 100 games for the fourth season in a row, but one of the bright spots this year was rookie Cole Carrig. He has been named the National League Rookie of the Month for September. Carrig hit .327 in September with 6 home runs and 17 RBIs, leading all NL rookies in hits, homers, extra base hits, slugging percentage, and total bases. Carrig is the second Rocky to win Rookie of the Month honors this season, after T.J. Rumfield won the award in both May and June. Fox 31 pinpoint weather. It will be overcast tonight. Shower or thunderstorm possible. Low 52. Rain tomorrow. Wednesday's high 63. It is 69 in Denver. Our next update at 5 o'clock. From the Common Spirit Health KOA News Desk, I'm Chad Bauer. Let's get a check on traffic with Dave O'Brien.
15: The Tuesday afternoon drive is getting a little busier around Denver. A crash on northbound I-25 after Lincoln Avenue and Lone Tree is blocking the right lane. That is causing slowing starting back before Ridgegate Parkway. A stalled car just cleared from the center lane of northbound I-25 before Bellevue. There is still some slowing from Dry Creek to Bellevue. A crash on westbound I-70 at I-225 just moved from the center lane over to the right shoulder, and an ambulance just arrived and is now blocking the right lane there. There are crashes at Green Valley Ranch Boulevard in Pena, also on northbound Quebec at Alameda, and on northbound Sheridan at 70th, that one blocking the two left lanes. I'm Dave O'Brien on KOA, 850 AM and 94.1 FM.
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18: Man coverage. Nix takes the snap, drops, bounces around at the 10, throws the ball back in the end zone. Touchdown, Denver! Pat Bryant!
19: The mountain is high.
0: That was a great play. Great play. And you can see the full breakdown from my next guest as we head out to the hotline, Tim Jenkins, All Things QB on YouTube. Tim, I, as always, love your breakdowns. Always appreciate your time, man. Thank you so much. How are you?
20: Oh man, you guys are the best. I'm fired up. You know, I think after week one, we were all kind of bummed, and then now we're, you know, we're heating up a little bit.
0: A little bit, yeah, but mostly second half. And, you know, we got a lot of Broncos fans feeling a lot of things, Tim, because you're winning, yet it's all kind of late action kind of stuff. So I guess from a macro view, we'll start here. When you're breaking down first half to second half, and you've acknowledged multiple times in these breakdowns, it is a tale of two halves, tale of almost two different kinds of off. What are you seeing in your view, I guess, big picture on why the slow start and then the way they're able to turn it on in the second half?
20: Yeah, it really is fascinating, isn't it? Because it's to me, it's not like we're seeing just completely different. It's not like we're all of a sudden seeing a completely different offense. You're seeing a lot of the things that are similar. It's just I mean, execution is cleaner, which then goes to show, like, goes to ask the question, which is why, like, how could that possibly be the case? Here's what I'll say. What I'll say is, it appeared to me that we were attempting to drive the football down the field a little bit further in the second half. With that being said, we also just flat out were executing at a higher level. We didn't have the same amount of drops. We didn't have the same amount of protection breakdowns, which obviously, right, helps the quarterback get going. I also think, and to be honest with you, I don't have a great answer for it yet. I also think Bo is just a heck of a lot cleaner in the second half, which to me, it's like, I don't know if he's still, you know, him and Davis Webber still trying to figure each other out. I don't know if there's, you know, I was joking about it with one of our guys on staff where I'm like, man, it almost feels like some of the stuff that's coming into his helmet he doesn't like. And then some of the stuff that he starts getting in the second half, you know, you know, there's stuff as a quarterback where, shoot, a play comes into your helmet and you don't love it, right? You understand how it's supposed to work and you understand the whiteboard version of it, but for some reason you don't see it well. And there's other plays where, you know, the OC might not be comfortable calling it in, but you might see it better. And I just wonder if they're kind of in the middle of that dance still, whereas you felt like Sean and Bo at the end of the year last year were really on the same page. But I do think it's an interesting question. I think the overall operation is a heck of a lot cleaner. And I will say that it feels like Bo is a different guy in the second half in terms of trying to cut the ball down the field a little bit more than just maybe speed reading and getting to my check down.
0: No, that makes a lot of sense. I was having a discussion yesterday with Nate Jackson, and he said for him to pinpoint it would start with the quarterback. Like, because I was saying, like what you were saying, well, the protection, sometimes receivers have some drops, and maybe even the coaching and the play calling, the sequencing is a little off. He says, I put a lot of this on Bo and the way he's playing. If you were to pinpoint something, would you start at Bo or would you start somewhere else?
20: Yeah, I guess to me that's a week-to-week question, right? I think if you were to look at this second half or this first half in particular, you definitely could make the argument for Bo. Like, listen, there's a third down early in the game where Jalen Waddle's on the speed cutout and we force it to Waddle. I could argue that it could have been pass interference, but Pat Bryant's on kind of a whip route, which is one of those where if you think the receiver's outside and he starts leaning inside and then he pulls out, that's, you know, probably the window we want to go to. Instead, we're trying to get it to 17, which I don't know if you could really blame anybody for trying to get the ball to 17. I'd probably be doing that too. But you sit there and you go, okay, hey, there's a third down that now we're, punting the ball or we're trying a field goal. And instead, we could be moving the chains if our quarterback executes. But you know how it is, Ryan. I think the truth of the matter is when an offense puts up a goose egg, I should say this, when an offense as potentially explosive as Denver puts up a goose egg in the first half, it's not one thing, right? Like, it's multitudes of things going wrong because they just are too dynamic and they have too many skill players. I also think that's where you saw the second half, right? I mean, that was clean execution. Mm-hmm. You're talking about concepts where, you know, there's the little nuances of, okay, hey, our back is exiting across the formation. And in the first half, we hit him and he generates a big play. Well, then we come back to it in the second half, and guess what? Their linebacker jumps it, and then now we've got a sweet deep over for a 20, 25-yard pickup, and that's all building on itself to where it's like, man, you saw that second half. We generated some explosives. You could even make the argument that even though we didn't score anything in the first half, we were laying the groundwork where we circled back to some of these plays, and it was like we got to a check down or we got a screen look, and now we're actually going to block it up and take a shot. I do think there was some groundwork laid. Now, again, they've got to get it figured out because, as you guys know, man, the schedule is too much of a gauntlet to do stuff like this consistently. So they've got to get it dialed in. But I do think if there was anything where I was going to say, hey, what would I want to see? I'd want to see a little bit more creativity in the screen game. I do think that's something that Sean had in New Orleans. And I do think it's like just such a value add. I think, you know, last night, I think Chicago does it really well. Ben Johnson does it really well. Dress up the screen game. See if you can pop a chunk on something simple. And then I also think don't be afraid to block it up and take a shot early, right? I do think there's something to be said about hunting with the football on early down and distances, especially against these good defenses where, to me, it's like you want to try to catch them. You know, you want to try to go first down, second down, first down, because Lord knows if you get in a third down, we're in trouble. So to me, it's like, let's try to drive the ball down the field. But I do think overall, I'm happy to see we're getting and going in the right direction. Cause I'm not going to lie. You know, I've watched some of these games on TV, and I know you're sitting there doing the same stuff where you're going like, man, is this experiment like not the right thing, you know, with turning it over to Davis Webb? Because the unfortunate reality is you have a world-class play caller as a head coach, right? It's like the equivalent of McVay giving it up. So that's where you sit there and you go, man, you know, I've wrestled with it. It was really good to see how we came alive in the second half because I started falling in love with how we were aggressive and some of these, you know, the ways we were moving before the snap. And I do think that's just, you know, we got to see more of that early on and maybe not so conservative early.
0: Tim Jenkins joining me. So do you, I mean, have you liked some of the things? I mean, I know you talked about it in your video about Davis Webb and his bag in the second half, but like what differences have you noticed from what Sean did and what Davis is doing?
20: Well, what was interesting was I feel like at the end of last year, it was almost like I'd go a whole game, right? And I'd have 14 clips to really talk about. Look at what we're setting up, right? Hey, we set this up 2 weeks ago. Or, hey, look, we stole this from the rest of the league. Here's a great example of it. The two-point play where it's to Pat Bryant, okay? We are in a stacked receiver set, and we motion Cortland Sutton in, and we motion him into bunch. We make it look like the NFL is notorious for you get down tight. Tom Brady made it famous, right? You get down tight, you short motion the guy, and you throw that quick screen, and that receiver just puts his head down and gets 2 yards, right? Everybody's, you know, I almost have like certain plays seared into my brain watching Brady do it in New England, you know?
0: Mm-hmm.
20: So now we do it. We Z short. We bring Cortland Sutton in. We pump that. And then we use Pat Bryant on a little box out, but you see this guy for the Rams comes flying up to take away Sutton, and it creates this one-on-one that's perfect. That is what we need to see more of, and that's what I feel like we had with where this offense was. And I'm not even going to say it's Sean or not, because Sean's obviously still in there designing, right? Like, it's not like he's just checked out. So to me, I'm not going to say that it's him or Bus, but when you watch it, like last year I'd have 14 or 15 of these where I'd go, man, look, we're manipulating something that the rest of the NFL does, or hey, you know, we saw this in, you know, 2 weeks ago, and then now here's the play off of it. And I just don't feel like we've had enough of those where it's almost like a designer play, right? Hey, this is a great play for this week specifically. It feels like we're still more or less like building it, which shoot, we might be, right? We might be still kind of getting through some of our base stuff and trying to get to iterations of, hey, what do we like with 17 and 14 out on the field together? What do we like with, you know, Batty coming out of the backfield or Harvey coming out of the backfield? Like, there's a lot of stuff where you sit there and you go, shoot, man, like, we might still be in that phase. But that's what I would say is the one thing that I'd love to see more of is kind of almost that two-point play where it was like, man, I can see exactly what they were exploiting and they had a perfect answer for it. And that's kind of, you know, again, you're never going to go 100, you know, you ain't going to go 80 plays of it, right? But if you can get 10 to 15 of those, that's how, to me, you kind of build these big-time offenses in the NFL. And it's exactly what I think Denver was at the end of last season, and especially even in the playoffs before, obviously, Bo went down.
0: Check out Tim Jenkins' breakdowns on YouTube, All Things QB. And by the way, that Pat Bryant's two-point play, you can check that out on his members' exclusive breakdown. Really good stuff, as always, my friend. Last couple here for you. So it's a discussion about getting Bo to feel more comfortable. You said it sort of there in a moment ago, talking about some of the plays that are coming in and whether he's not sort of vibing with those early on, but certainly in the second half he is. Is there something about him playing more free? Sometimes it uses a pejorative on sport, you know, sort of backyard football, right? Where he gets a chance to play street ball. Like certainly Sean has used that as a negative thing, but Bo tends to thrive in that a bit. So is there a way you can meet in the middle? Is that something that maybe the team is going to continue to try to play with? Cause that seems to be the way they play a lot more in the second half.
20: Yeah, I think you're dead on. And I do think it's funny, right? It's like, like you said, the word selection is important, right? Because, you know, certain coaches, hey, we don't like street ball, but we don't mind a little ad lib. Or, hey, we don't like freelancers. But, you know, it's always so funny with coach speak. What I will tell you is I think 100%, and for me, what I notice with Bo is I think it's movement throws. I really do. I think it's, can we get into our boot game? Can we get into some of this read zone stuff to where he's on the perimeter? And shoot, he might run it, get eight, and get down, right? Like, he might do that. But I think the more we can get him involved, it's almost like, you know, it's a terrible analogy, but it's almost like a kid at school, right? Some of these little boys at school, can you get them up moving around, you know, get that, you know, get that energy out of them, get that to where they can then settle into the game. To me, I almost think, like, honestly, if I'm being honest with you, the way I'd script it with Bo early is, let's run the ball. Let's get him on boot. Let's get him on a little read zone. Let's get him on a creative screen where we're action, you know, fake the around, get back to the tailback. Let's dial up a couple of shots to where, you know, I'm looking at the first 10 and I'm saying, we're going to try to drive the ball down the field twice. We're going to get into a screen at least once. We're going to run the ball three times. We're going to get him moving two times. And then the other stuff, we can go drop back however the heck you want to dial it up. But to me, that's how I think you could really get him to settle in early. And I'm not saying that they're not doing any of that. They're, you know, we're working at it. But I do think when you watch him play, it's almost like that ball he tried to cut loose to Cortland Sutton.
0: Right.
20: At the end of the day, terrible, terrible decision. However, you've got to sit there and coach these guys. Part of the reason he's a first round pick is because he can make that throw, right? Like,
0: yeah.
20: That, to me, it's one of those where you go, okay, hey, do I want this throw every single time? Not really, but if I'm being honest with you, if I was sitting in that room, you know, I'd be sitting in there when Sean's in there, and I'd be, Bo, what are we doing? And then as soon as Sean left, I'd go, hey, buddy, let's keep ripping it, you know, because we're going to hit a four, you know, we're going to hit eight of those.
0: Oh, yeah.
20: You know, and to me, those are game-changing plays, and I just think if we can kind of get him to settle in through movement, through a couple of shots, through a couple creative screens where, hey, our feet are moving forward as we're, you know, getting into this next huddle. I think there's a lot of stuff that they can do. And to me, I think that's the most exciting part. We're sitting here, we're 2-1, and I don't think any of us can look at each other and go, we feel like our offense is even scratching the surface of what it could be. And to me, you know, I'd rather sit here saying this, where we're 2-1 and we're not even scratching the surface, than, you know, 5 years ago when we were all just like, thank God we won, right? Like, to me, it's there's such an opportunity here where we haven't even touched, I think, the potential of this offense, and we've beat two pretty darn good football, you know, teams, and then, you know, lost one. So to me, I just think, I don't know, I'm more optimistic, I think, than maybe most, but I do think there's some concrete things that we've got to tackle in the coming weeks to become more explosive, especially in those first 10.
0: Tim Jenkins at T Jenkins Elites. Make sure you check out his YouTube channel, All Things QB. Brother, it's always great. Really great breakdowns. Keep it up. And again, encourage people to check out the members exclusive, the extra clips. I mean, the deep dive you do on some of this stuff is really, really cool. Thank you so much for the time.
20: You're the man. Thanks, Ryan.
0: All right, appreciate it. Tim Jenkins. Good stuff.
18: Bo fakes a quick throw, throws the ball, and is caught, and the two-point conversion is good. And that was Pat Bryant, who looked like an NBA small forward, just went up on the glass and claimed the ball and said, that's mine. He took it away from all-pro cornerback Trent McDuffie. Give me that, little fella.
0: So good. So good. We're going to do some dueling audio coming up in about 15 minutes. Tim is so great, and I love that breakdown for a multitude of reasons, because he just tends to see things in such a unique way. And also, listen, you know, because we sort of kind of met Tim or got involved with working with Tim, like when I was on Broncos Country Tonight with Ben, and they were friends. They went way back. And I remember because it was during the Drew Locke era. And we all were looking at it, because it's funny that he brought up how we were just happy to win games or just happy to see any signs of life from the offense whatsoever. And he's exactly right. I mean, we've come so far. The Broncos have come so far from those kinds of performances from the team, from the offense. And he's right. They're barely scratching the surface. But back then, it more felt like, if they just did enough and didn't make enough mistakes, they could find a way to carve out some wins. But you really needed the breaks to happen for you. This team is so far beyond that. The talent on the offensive side of the ball, the offensive line, the receivers, and even the quarterback is just so far beyond that. And I think that's why we tend to judge their performance the way we often do, because we know they can do more. They know they can do more. Judging it from back then, it was a hope and a prayer that they could do more. It was the potential, that word we use all the time, potential. This team has arrived. This team can do these things because they show us those things in the third and fourth quarter all the time. But really tremendous stuff from Tim. And again, check out his YouTube channel. Can't thank him enough, certainly for the breakdown, but also those breakdowns are really fun to watch. And it's cool to see. There's certain things that he picks up that I miss quite often. So it's cool to go back over and sort of recheck myself on his breakdowns. But I thought what he said there made a lot of sense, especially about getting Bo on the run. You know, Bo is one of the best quarterbacks in the league throwing outside the pocket or on the move. He has been since he came into the league. And it does seem to settle him a bit. Like the straight drop back stuff, you know, you want him to get better at that. You want him to be prolific and effective that way. But sometimes you got to just work with a guy in what they're comfortable with, finding ways to make him feel better operating the offense early on in games. It's what we've all been talking about. And there isn't a silver bullet here. I don't know if there's a one thing will fix everything, but that's one example from Tim that I don't think we've talked enough about that we certainly see a lot of in the second half. And I love that he pointed out the one play. Again, it almost was a devastating interception, but it was Courtland Sutton playing defense. Actually, here's the, I have the audio, or if you have it first, Grant. All right, go ahead. Oh, no, you don't. Okay, sorry. Let me go grab it real quick. Here. Courtland Sutton playing defense on a deep shot from Bo Nix as he rolled out to the right.
1: Shotgun snap. Bo in the pocket. He avoids the rush. Now rolls to his right, being chased. Bo loads it up, throws the ball. That is incomplete, and a great job by Sutton knocking the ball away at the last minute from Quentin Lake. That was an ill-advised throw. Bo tried to make running full speed to his right, threw it all the way across his body, and had Sutton not made a spectacular defensive effort, the Rams were going to have that football on the INT.
0: And it's one of those plays, as Tim's breaking it down, and I completely agree with him, you're seeing the way Cortland's running at that point, and it was a great recovery by the cornerback to get to the spot where the ball was going to be. I mean, it's a long throw, right, at that point, so he does have some time. But you're seeing the way Bo rolled out. Now, he's throwing across his body. That can lead to problematic things, as you heard there in the highlight. But there's a mentality that you'd like to see there from your quarterback, as Tim would say, to hunt with the ball. And that's something you want to see Bo continue to do. You don't want to be the check down king of the NFL, which he obviously gets a little bit of an unfair assessment to him because of his air yards per attempt. And you want to see him take those shots with Jaylen Waddle, with Courtland Sutton, with any of the receivers. You know, trust them to make a play, or trust your receiver to knock the ball away if the play can't be made, which is what Courtland Sutton did there. By the way, speaking of Jaylen Waddle, for just a moment, before we hit the top of the hour, and again, we're going to have some really fun dueling audio on the other side. We have the pick six, the game-ending interception, the DPI, the illegal hands to the face. We have both our call, the Broncos radio network call, as well as the Rams radio call. We're going to do some dueling audio coming up here at the top of the hour, and a special surprise in there as well. But there was a video that was put out about Jaylen Waddle in a boot. And it was post-game. He's walking through the crowd. And, yeah, I mean, a lot of Broncos fans are kind of freaking out about it. Sam Jane, who just recently joined the Broncos beat for the Denver Post, put out a tweet just a little bit ago saying that Jaylen Waddle is, quote-unquote, fine per source. Some speculation swirled on social media about his health status after the Broncos win over the Rams. And he acknowledges underneath the tweet, says, we'll see what Waddle's status is at practice tomorrow. So I'll say this, and a boot is never a great thing. I'm not going to try to gaslight you or tell you that this is a good thing and we're fine. But he was walking on it, unassisted, no crutches, any kind of thing like that. Usually if it's a boot plus crutches, that's a little bit more of a red flag. Sometimes the boot is preventative, precautionary. And in this case, if he's walking out on his own, seem to be walking with a fine stride, maybe it is more in line with that. Maybe you're getting limited practices. But if Sam James reporting that he's fine, I think we take a deep breath as a fan base for a moment heading into at least the end of the week, and then we'll find out what his full practice status is. But that's at least what we have right now. But I didn't, you know, yesterday I'd seen some stuff on it. I wanted to maybe get some more information before we brought it to the show. And it was nice of Sam to reach out and get some more information for everybody. So he tweeted that out. I retweeted it at R Edwards Radio, but you should give Sam a follow at Sam_Jane230. Give him a follow because he's obviously new to the Broncos beat. And he's doing a fantastic job. But that right there is some really important reporting since it's been circulating on social media that Jalen Waddle's in a boot. He said he's fine, per source. So we'll see how the practice reports go this week. All right, we come back. Very excited about this. Always love our dueling audio opportunities. And we got a really fun one coming up for you. Broncos Radio Network call, the Rams radio call of several key moments in the game Sunday night. We'll get to it next.
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35: KOA News Time is 5:01. I'm Chad Bauer. Southern Colorado is in for a soaking from the remnants of Hurricane Polo. The track of the storm has shifted, with the rest of the state not seeing as much rain as originally predicted.
36: Some of that rain is going to lift north towards the Denver area, but the farther north of Metro Denver you go, the less likely that you'll see any substantial rain. You'll have some light showers around. The city itself right now is about a tenth of an inch of rain.
35: Fox 31 Chief Meteorologist Dave Frazier says that areas in southeastern Colorado could see more than 2 inches of rain, and flood watches are in effect for that part of the state. A flash flood warning was just issued for the Middle Aspen Acres burn scar in Custer and Pueblo counties. Attorney General Phil Weiser is suing the federal government to stop a planned immigration detention facility at the former Hudson Correctional Facility. KOA asked him if he would be taking the same action if it wasn't an ICE facility. He says they're asking the court to stop any further activities to open and operate the Hudson site until DHS and ICE conduct the legal analysis required by law. Actor Dennis Haskins, known as Principal Richard Belding on Saved by the Bell, has died at the age of 75. Haskins had Parkinson's, although an official cause of death has not been confirmed. Haskins also appeared in films and TV shows such as It's Always Sunny in Philadelphia and A Million Ways to Die in the West. Fox 31 pinpoint weather overcast tonight. Shower or thunderstorm possible, a low of 52. Tomorrow, rain. Wednesday's high, 63. It is 69 in Denver. Our next update at 5:30. From the Common Spirit Health KOA News Desk, I'm Chad Bauer. Let's get a check on traffic with Dave O'Brien.
0: Denver highways are busy and slow in the usual spots, and there are a few incidents as well this afternoon. A crash on northbound I-25 at Lincoln Avenue in Lone Tree is blocking the right lane. Backup start before Ridgegate Parkway. Northbound I-25 slows again from Arapahoe to Yale and again from Downing into downtown. Southbound I-25 is busy from Santa Fe to Hamden and from Orchard to County Line. A crash on westbound I-70 at I-225 is blocking

0: Noah Hufanga pick six, certainly the game-ending interception, but also the defensive pass interference, how we called it here on the Broncos Radio Network, how the Rams called it on 710 ESPN Los Angeles, J.B. Long and Maurice Jones-Drew, as well as the illegal hands to the face penalty that set up the Broncos inside the five-yard line. And it's fascinating, by the way, before we get to all this audio, which I'm very excited about, it's a real treat to listen to this because it's so cool to hear the different ways things can be interpreted. But just watching the reaction on Twitter, again, also Facebook, I guess, to a certain extent, on what people are still seeing with some of these penalty calls. I saw today some Rams fans lamenting how many penalties were called against the Rams in the tail end of this game. And some of these were on themselves, right? We're talking about a false start that backed them up from the 14-yard line to the 19-yard line with 2 seconds left. That's on them. In fact, actually, there should have been one more. We didn't even get to this. I didn't get a chance to mention this today, but maybe tomorrow with Rick. It was so loud in the stadium. Sean McVay came out onto the field while Matt Stafford also had to run. Like, Sean McVay's not supposed to come out onto the field, but it was so loud he couldn't hear his head coach in the headset. Broncos fans did that. But the head coach isn't supposed to be out there on the field. Probably should have been another penalty. But Rams fans were lamenting how many penalties were called against them as this was some sort of thing for the NFL to help out the Broncos. Now, you earn these penalties. The DPI may be the one that we can have some discussion on. I still think it was a DPI or illegal contact. But that's the one that if you want to have a discussion on, everything else is pretty simple. But we will hear the breakdown from the Rams radio and the Broncos radio. So we'll go in order here. Okay, so let's have some fun. We're going to start with the Broncos pick six. Talanoa Hufanga, this call, and I told Dave this yesterday, he has so many legendary calls over the course of his career. This is one that's going to stay with me for a very long time. Here's the Broncos Radio Network call of Talanoa Hufanga's 66-yard pick six.
1: Five-man pressure, Stafford, quick throw, ball intercepted. Talanoa Hufanga down the west sideline. Hufanga cuts up inside, inside the 30, 20, 15, 10, 5, touchdown! Talanoa Hufanga, his first interception as a Bronco. A memorable one.
0: Incredible. Incredible. And just as a note, the Broncos do this after games. You can actually go at Broncos on YouTube and see the video of Dave making that call. It's sensational. He's bouncing up and down. He's swinging his arms. He's pumping his fist. It was incredible. Incredible call. Here is 710 ESPN Los Angeles, J.B. Long and Maurice Jones-Drew call of that pick six.
2: Left hash, 37 of Denver. 5 minute mark, looking to expand a 3-point lead against the blitz. Stafford throws, picked off. Hufanga alone down the sideline. Stafford cuts him off, trips him up. Hufanga stays on his feet, middle of the field. 10-5, pick six. Denver takes the lead.
0: Denver takes the lead, as you expect. For added bonus here. Yes, thank you for the listener that tagged me in on this on Twitter. The Spanish radio call. Sensational of the pick six.
3: Stafford tira el pase. Interceptado. La tiene Hufanga. Va por la 45, la 40. Sigue la 30. Se mantiene de pie. 20, 15, 10, 5. Y touchdown de los Broncos.
0: Yes. So good. That is so good. So there you go. That's the pick six. Our call, Dave's call, Rams call in the Spanish broadcast. Now, let's fast forward a little bit. Let's go to the DPI, defensive pass interference, because we're going in order here, and then we'll get to the illegal hands to the face and then the game-ending interception. So let's first go with the Broncos radio network call of the defensive pass interference. All right.

0: So this is Dave and Rick on the call of Wallace's pass interference.
1: Three receivers left, two to the right. Waddle's in the slot inside of Ingram, short side right. Nick's by himself. Now they reset, and Waddle is in the backfield next to Nick's. Four-man rush, ball in the pocket. Tries to set up a crosser. Avoids, throws a ball. That is caught, but this is going to be a penalty flag thrown. That's going to be pass interference on Josh Wallace. Wallace grabbed Pat Bryant and almost tackled him as Bryant was trying to make the catch. I think Wallace came down with the ball, but this has to be PI against Wallace. Let's wait.
2: Pass interference. Keep this on the 30. The ball in position, spot the foul. Out of that first down.
1: So that's going to be a spot foul, an automatic first down.
3: It was an obvious PI. He mauled Bryant, and Bo Nix kind of put that ball up for grabs under duress. I didn't like seeing that. Broncos catch a break there.
1: 4-yard penalty, and so now first and goal at the 7.
0: Great, great insight there. So it's fascinating. In real time, if we slow it down, it looks like maybe you could have, because some people are talking about how Pat Bryant grabbed the hold of Wallace. But I do think that he was doing that as a way, and he certainly sold it. I'm not going to deny that part. But I think that was more in response to being pushed in the back. I think he was trying to gain his balance, and he reached out his hand in that process. Just my view of it. Okay. But you have Rick saying he mauled him. In real time, it looked like pass interference. It looked like, as we're watching it on TV, and I didn't think much of the play because we didn't have the TV sound up. So Terry McCauley on the broadcast as their resident referee, whatever, when they go to him and he says, I don't like the call because they're slowing it down and so on and so forth, can understand from the Rams side, there's a bit of a gripe there, but I thought in real time, it absolutely looked like pass interference. So now we go to the Rams call of that pass interference.
4: Down 3. Play clock reads 5. Shotgun snap. Nix retreats. Nix is in trouble. He's hit. He flips it right side. It is intercepted by the flag.
3: It was
4: picked off for the flag. Josh Wallace has it. Was it touched by a Ram? Announcement here.
2: Pass interference. Keep this on the 30. The ball in place is starting to foul. On the first down.
4: Wow. Rams only have 2 timeouts, 1:09 left. Wallace denied his second interception.
3: No way. That's not PI.
4: No way.
3: Number 13 is holding him. He can't, he won't even let him get to the ball.
4: A flop.
3: Wow.
4: A flop for a first down.
3: Wow, that is a terrible call.
0: So again, that is J.B. Long and Maurice Jones-Drew on the call for that one. So obviously they didn't like the call. Rams fans still don't like the call. There's a lot of people that still don't like the call, but it is, I mean, it was the call. And I, again, we could go back and forth. It felt like in real time, you slow it down, it looks a little different. I think that happens a lot of times with calls.
4: No way!
3: That's not PI!
0: And listen, I'm not even going to argue the point about a flop or whether Pat Bryant sold it. I think he did sell it. I feel like he did sell, but that's what you're supposed to do in that setting, in that moment. It was a bad play by Bo, though. Whatever version you want to get into with the discussion, Bo on third down, you have 3 points. It's a chip shot field goal. You can't put the ball in harm's way. And he absolutely did that. Say bailed out by the refs? Sure, whatever. Bo Nix can't make that throw. It's a heck of a play by Josh Wallace. I mean, as far as keeping his feet in bounds and getting control of the ball, that's impressive. But he did interfere. Just saying. Okay, now we fast forward. Few plays later, another penalty that Rams fans are very upset about, the illegal hands to the face on Evan Ingram. Now, I thought this was pretty obvious, but as you're going to hear the Rams call, they are also very unhappy with this play. But here's our call, the Broncos Radio Network, Dave and Rick.
1: Deep drop. They throw the fade to Ingram. Ingram with the penalty flag thrown. I wonder if this is going to be a legal formation. When that comes out that fast, no. This is going to be a holding call, and Sean McVay is 4 yards out on the field. He's being walked back to the Rams sideline. This is an automatic first down. Now you are clearly in the driver's seat from 2 yards out. They called hands to the face by Quentin Lake on Evan Ingram. He did graze his helmet.
3: They didn't get much of him. A little bit of acting by Ingram, too.
1: McVay yep. is hot.
0: McVay was hot. And to the tune that he only answered one question in his press conference after the game. Now, he did say he was sorry yesterday when he met with the media. So we can always say we're sorry. All right, so here, that was our call. That was the Broncos Radio Network call. Here is the L.A. Rams call.
4: A mile high here in Colorado. Comes down to the wire. Nix is set up and ready. Three to his left, and from that group, Waddle jogs into his backfield. Sprint back off the snap. Heaves back left pylon. Flag is down. The throw takes him out of bounds. It's incomplete to Ingram with a flag at the snap. What's the call? McVay doesn't like it. Holding that quick? How could he be holding that fast?
2: Illegal use of hands.
4: Oh, it's illegal use of hands.
2: Defensive 37.
4: That's Quentin Lake, and it's a restart, a total reset from the two for Denver. First down with less than a minute to go. It was Ingram matched up in the slot against Lake.
1: No!
4: Come
1: no!
4: on! You cannot be serious.
2: Number 63. 63 to Cortez.
3: That is a terrible call.
4: With the game on the line, you're going to drop those two flags?
0: Oh, man. Wow. Didn't like that call either. Now, yesterday we opened the show. We were talking about that play. And Dave said something that I think is very important to mention here. They're watching for it. They're watching for illegal hands to the face. This is something that refs pay attention to, and you notice it was right away. And it was hands to the face. Now, you could say, like, how egregious are we talking about? It's like is or isn't. And it was. It was hands to the face. Maybe you don't like that call in that moment, but is it hands to the face in the first quarter? It should be hands to the face in the fourth quarter. And once again, you know, the Broncos are on the other side of it. We would sit here and say, gosh, I sort of hate that call, but it is letter of the law. It is the right call. And so, I mean, what great sound. I love the visceral moment there. I use that word a lot, but to have the play by for the Rams kind of losing it about
4: you cannot be serious.
0: Losing it on that call. But their argument is, in this moment of the game, you're going to call that? But yeah, you are. Because it's an infraction. All right. And finally, the Rams' final call. I'm actually going to go a different order here. I'm going to go with the Rams' final call of Hufanga's interception. And then we're going to end with Dave's call on Hufanga's interception at the end of the game. So here was the Rams. 2 seconds left at the Broncos' 19-yard line. Here we go.
4: Comes down to the final 2 seconds. Kyren and Devontae head out right. Three targets left, two of them tight ends. From the 19-yard line in the right half, Matthew Stafford's 55th passing attempt of the night to the end zone for the win. Bobbled and picks Hufanga for the second time at the goal line. And Denver rallies from down 16 to take out L.A. Their old nemesis from San Francisco with a pick six and the saving interception at the goal line. Rams watch a 16-point halftime lead evaporate. All 30 for the Broncos after the halftime locker room.
0: Jamie Long is really, really good. And I give him a lot of credit. I feel like, you know, sometimes with the play-by, you know, there's a certain amount of homerism that I think we all kind of want in the call. Like, I like my hometown play-by voices pulling for the team. I love that. Whether it's the Nuggets, the Avs, the Broncos, or the Rockies. I always like a lean. You got to be professional. And I love that about J.B. Long. That was a very professional call right there. Certainly the other ones were much more of the homer take. But that's what you want. I want that. If I'm a Rams fan listening, I want them to be upset at those calls. One thing I do respect about Dave, though, a multitude of things, obviously. But one of the things is he tends to be fair. He has a lean of a rooting interest, certainly. And that has made him a legend in this community. And certainly one of the best play-by voices in the country, if not the world. But the thing that he does is he is fair, and if he doesn't like a call, even if it benefits the Broncos, he will say so. And I have heard him say on multiple occasions, I don't like that call. Now, and I don't listen to the Rams broadcast all the time. Maybe J.B. Long and Maurice Jones-Drew, maybe they do say that. Maybe they often say that. We have these two examples of significant play calls. They didn't like them. I wonder, even after the fact, if they still feel that way or if in the moment they're just sort of swept up in it. But it was fascinating, too, that you didn't get from Dave and Rick the over-effusive anything from it. And maybe that was because of the benefit of the Broncos. There was just so much going on. But there wasn't a moment where either Dave or Rick, because Dave will do this, said, oh, I hate that call in this moment. Even though it benefits the Broncos, I hate this call. They both thought both calls were legit. Because they were. And finally, the Broncos Radio Network call of Talanoa Hufanga's game-sealing interception.
1: Broncos bring five. Stafford gives ground. Throws the ball. That is intercepted! Intercepted by Talanoa Hufanga! And it's over! Hufanga to the rescue! He gets two! His first two as a Bronco! And Denver... How many times have I said this in the last year in a few games? In improbable fashion, down 16-0 at halftime, rally again and beat the Rams 30-26.
0: Incredible stuff. Oh, I love doing that. The dueling audio, back and forth, listening to the two play-bys. That's such a treat. Shout out to Dave Tepper for grabbing that audio for us from the LA Rams. It was really, really cool. Again, 710 ESPN Los Angeles, J.B. Long, Maurice Jones-Drew. They do a fabulous job. We play their audio a lot during the season because we do our kind of week breakdowns at the 4:30 segments on Wednesdays. Yeah, and the Rams do win a lot. Yep. So we end up hearing their audio a lot. I think they do a tremendous job. So, you know, we're playing this audio as a way to sort of see both sides of big moments. And this game is one that, again, 2 days later, people are still talking about. Around the country, not just for the DPI, but for a multitude of reasons, including the Broncos once again finding a way to win despite all evidence to tell you they have no business winning a game. They're down 16-0 at half. Yeah, I pull the audio for the Broncos Radio Network while I'm here, right, working with Grant, and we're here at the studio, and we're going into halftime. And usually I have somewhere in the neighborhood of 15 or so cuts, right? Big plays. I think I had nine.
5: Beyonder.
0: Yeah, I was going to say, I think I had 9 or 10. It was one of the lightest I've ever had going into a halftime. And I think maybe two, like they had the RJ Harvey catch and run for like 18 yards. And that was about it. Like we just didn't have a lot of plays for the Broncos. They had the Nick Benito sack. I played that one. But it was one of those games that you just felt like the trend of this thing is not headed for where we were. But maybe we as a fan base have to be conditioned a bit to who they are. We certainly felt that way during the Tebow season. Now, this is way different, but you sort of had to suspend judgment until it was done. And I kind of feel that same way about this Broncos team in a lot of ways. You got to suspend a little bit of your feelings about who they are and any rash discussions until after the game is wrapped. And that was certainly the case again. as they ended up winning 30-26 over the LA Rams. All right, we come back. We'll get your reaction to all of that. We're going to hear from Jake Plummer sound coming up here. He was on Broncos Country tonight last night. Can't wait for that. We'll get to all that next.
5: Hey, weekend warriors. How's a little trail therapy sound right now? 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
17: KOA News Time is 5:30. I'm Chad Bauer. Today, President Trump hosted major tech and AI CEOs at the White House to talk about what, if anything, can be done about regulating the technology. The president says AI should be able to be developed freely without many guardrails, which is a contrast to what many AI experts have been saying.
18: President Trump said Tuesday he and a group of top tech leaders had signed a voluntary agreement on developing artificial intelligence technology.
19: Well, I think I'm seeing tremendous self-policing, and they understand that they have to self-police.
18: Asked whether this accord was binding in any way, President Trump said it's, quote, morally binding. The White House did not provide details, but House Speaker Mike Johnson says the agreement includes a statement of standards and sets internal controls and internal and external reviews of AI technology. Karen Travers, ABC News, the White House.
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17: 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Fox 31 pinpoint weather, overcast tonight, shower or thunderstorm possible, a low of 52. Rain tomorrow, Wednesday's high 63. It's 69 in Denver. Our next update at 6 o'clock. 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Let's get a check on traffic with Dave O'Brien.
21: It is a busy afternoon on Denver highways with several incidents adding to the usual afternoon slowing. A crash on westbound I-70 at I-225 just cleared from the right lane about 45 seconds ago. Slowing remains starting around Airport Boulevard. There's a crash on southbound I-225 before Colfax in the left lane. That's causing backup starting at I-70. A stalled vehicle on eastbound I-76 after 96th is causing slowing there. And there was a crash on eastbound C-470 just before Santa Fe. That one in the left express lane. Backup start after Wadsworth. Southbound Wadsworth is closed at Columbine because of a serious crash there. Eastbound Columbine also blocked at the intersection. And there is an accident on northbound Quebec at Alameda. I'm Dave O'Brien on KOA, 850 AM and 94.1 FM.
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25: Bo is just a heck of a lot cleaner in the second half, which to me, it's like, I don't know if him and Davis Webb are still trying to figure each other out. I don't know if there's, it almost feels like some of the stuff that's coming into his helmet he doesn't like. And then some of the stuff that he starts getting in the second half, you know, there's stuff as a quarterback where, shoot, a play comes into your helmet and you don't love it. And there's other plays where, you know, the OC might not be comfortable calling it in, but you might see it better. And I just wonder if they're kind of in the middle of that dance still, whereas you felt like Sean and Bo at the end of the year last year were really on the same page. And I will say that it feels like Bo is a different guy in the second half in terms of trying to cut the ball down the field a little bit more than just maybe speed reading and getting to my check down.
0: Great stuff earlier today from Tim Jenkins, Jenkins Elites, all things QB on his YouTube channel. Check out that full interview at KOAColorado.com or better yet, on the completely free and totally awesome iHeartRadio app, which you can take anywhere and listen to us. And Tim does these breakdowns. They're really, really good. And right there, he offered some good, if not great, suggestions on how he might try to loosen things up a little bit for Bo Nix in the first half. So I'm going to invite you to go check that out. It's a little bit of a radio tease. Go check that out on demand so that you can hear what Tim would prescribe to Bo Nix in the offense. It's really good stuff. Jake Plummer was on Broncos Country tonight, last night. I got to go back and listen to this, but Grant Smith and Nick Ferguson were interviewing him. He's always a great interview, but here's what he had to say about the Broncos-Rams game.
1: My takeaway on this game, I would be loving up my defense right now. They held that offense as a juggernaut to three field goals when they went down close. One time they were down on the six, right? Bumped them back to a long field goal. That defense, man, I tell you what, that defense is going to allow for a slow start. It's going to allow for a few bad plays by the offense. We can't lean on that too much. But the way they finish, the way they come together, the belief in this team amongst each other and the coaches and the way they can weather through that storm, this is a hell of a game, man. I thought it was a phenomenal football game. Big plays were made by both teams. Both teams showed us their players, and the stars stepped up. And, of course, you know, you don't expect a pick six by the Funga, but, man, what a play. He didn't get tackled. This is a hell of a game. 30 points in the second half. I don't care if you go lay an egg in the first half. I don't care if you lay an egg through three quarters. Whatever this team has, however they do it, whatever they say to each other or however they're managing the sideline when they're down like that, it's beautiful to watch as a fan.
0: No, it was really good. And, of course, it turned into a hell of a game. I think if it was on the trajectory after the first half, like you said, I don't care if you lay an egg in the first half. Well, you say that after the fact. If it ended up being on the trajectory of the first half and the Broncos get boat raced in the entirety of the game, or they don't score any points at all, right? I mean, that's the trajectory you're on in prime time. Well, then, yeah, you have a different opinion about that. But the fact is then the encompassment of the game, which is what we were talking about a moment ago, sort of suspending some judgment. In that respect, it was a great game. It really was. But more like a great half of football than a whole game, if we're being honest.
1: We're all believers now, right?
0: Well, the laugh afterwards. I wish I wouldn't have stepped on it. I feel, I hate when I do that. But his laugh afterwards is what sells that to me. But yeah, I'm sure Nick loved that first part from Jake saying love up the defense. That's like Nick feels like we never give the defense enough love. And we'll have Nick on the show on Friday. We will absolutely love up the defense. The defense is the reason why they were able to win that game.
2: Yeah, but defense only gets you so far.
0: Well, that is true. I mean, that is an actual fact. Nick, of course, last night on Broncos Country, tonight I was texting in with Grant how he is defending the defensive backs. He always does. It's always on the side of the defense. And even for the Rams defense, like he's saying it was not defensive pass interference because he's got to defend the DPI. And I love how he doubled and tripled down on his bias. He's fine with that. I feel like he learned that from Ben on Broncos Country tonight, maybe a little bit. A couple of texts here, 56690. Dave has always been fair, Jack Corrigan as well, with the calls you have to make them. If the hands to the face isn't called and results in a sack, how is that fair? Thanks, Ryan. It's Josh in Montana. Super fun stuff, Ryan. I agree. Both calls were legit. This is the absolute best segment you guys do, and saying a lot of amazing work. Thank you. I really appreciate it. It's a lot of fun to do. I love rolling through the audio, and especially in a game like that, where there were so many consequential moments for both teams, it makes it so much fun. Tomorrow, when we roll through sort of our week three recap at 4:30 with Rick, you got a lot of great moments. Certainly the Ravens Cowboys game, the end of that game, we have the dueling calls for the Cowboys, who absolutely botched the end of game, and the Ravens, who with 7 seconds left, just impressive way to close out. And that's kind of the point I was making earlier, right? Where teams, they just find ways to lose games more often than close them out. That has to be acknowledged in all of our discussions about the Broncos. And again, the hot takes fly around about what they need to do and how they need to fix it. And a lot of it is good because that means it's a dialed in fan base. There's no apathy to any of it. We've lived through that. There was a decade there where there was apathy, legitimate apathy for this team. You have a fan base that believes in the direction they're going, and they're so close to achieving, I guess, the goal of being one of the best teams in the NFL week in and week out. And that's what everybody's striving to be until you make it to the playoffs, and then you got to prove that you can win a championship. But the Broncos are like the living embodiment of a team that proves the point that more teams will falter in those big time moments than, I guess, what is it, grab? I always mess up the, like, from the clutches of defeat, I always mess up those things. But you know what I'm saying? Like the Broncos are that proof that if we just keep bringing it to you, you're going to fold. You're going to make the mistake. The Giants game was the perfect one last year. The Giants had no business losing that game. And yet they did. And there's always the debate about whether it was a win or a collapse. And sometimes it is both. In this case, the Rams with a 2-touchdown lead, a 16-point lead, had to have a bit of a collapse, indicated by specifically a pick six, was part of it. A great play by the Broncos too, right? I mean, Talanoa Hufanga was covering two players and he guessed right. That could have gone to the tight end. Instead, it went to the flat with Kyron Williams and he jumped the route. He guessed right. Sometimes you have to do that. But the Broncos are that a living embodiment of a team that will say, we think we're going to win this game and we think you are going to fall flat at some point and maybe even a few points. And we're just going to keep coming. And if there is something to learn from that, as far as a thing that is sustainable for this team, it's that mindset. It doesn't mean you're always going to win games. But it does mean that you put the onus on your opponent to close. And as we've seen more times than not, teams don't know how to finish games. They don't know how to close. The Broncos do. The Broncos are an elite team at that. There is no better team in the NFL at closing right now. Think about that for a moment, Broncos fans. As you're thinking about this team in terms of the things you like, the things you don't like, the things you want to change, they are the best team. And they have been now for a couple of years at closing. There may not be a better statistic in all of sports than the ability to close, as evidenced by so many teams not knowing how to do it. Your team, your Broncos team, there's nobody better. And they could ride that to a championship. Right now, from the KOA Traffic Center, here's Dave O'Brien.
21: Crash on southbound I-225 before Colfax is blocking the left lane. Slowing starts on eastbound I-70 approaching I-225. There's an accident on eastbound C-470 at Santa Fe in the left express lane that looks like it's about to clear out soon. There is a stalled vehicle on eastbound I-76 after Highway 85 causing slowing there. Southbound Wadsworth is closed at Columbine because of a serious crash. Eastbound Columbine is also blocked at the intersection. And there are crashes on northbound Quebec at Alameda and on northbound DTC Boulevard at Union. I'm Dave O'Brien on KOA, 850 AM and 94.1 FM.
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0: This is actually one of my favorite Marilyn Manson songs.
1: Ben Albright. Just apropos of what happened before.
0: The Beautiful People.
2: Con artist, liar, salesman.
1: This song is apropos for what was happening right before we came back from break.
0: It was one of my top five moments.
1: That was great.
0: That was great.
1: I mean, yeah. It was the sequel because I just went through that in the office that he came back in here.
0: Oh, okay.
1: I mean, a little performative, but
0: appreciate those kinds of things.
1: I appreciate the commitment to the bit.
0: Thank you, by the way, Texters. I always butcher this, and Ben usually helps me with Snatch Defeat from the Jaws of Victory or Snatch the Victory from the Jaws of Defeat. That's
1: The real saying is Snatch Victory from the Jaws of Defeat. The tongue-in-cheek saying is Snatch Defeat from the Jaws of Victory.
0: Yeah, and I knew I was going to say it wrong either way. I was on a little bit of a rant a moment ago, and I tried to say it, and then I just stopped and said, you know what, I'm going to ruin this, and the Texters came to
1: fool me twice. Shame on. Yeah. I can't get fooled again.
0: We got Broncos Country tonight coming at the top of the hour. This was really funny. You retweeted it a moment ago. We love Romy Bean, and she's interviewing Pat Bryan, I think tonight, right?
1: Yes. They're
0: doing this?
1: I think, the interview itself was yesterday, but the thing is coming out now or whatever. So,
0: Romy, tremendous, had to ask Pat Bryan about the DPI. We played the dueling audio earlier of all of it, but from Pat Bryan, here was that conversation.
3: Pat, I'm going to ask you a question. Was it pass interference?
4: It was a little pass interference. I did sell it just enough, you know what I'm saying, to get the flag. But he definitely gave me a little nudge that I felt, and I felt like I couldn't get the ball. So it was either the ball or the call, and we ended up getting the call.
3: I saw a little shove in the back there.
4: He definitely gave me a shove.
3: You know, we talk about, like, in basketball and in soccer, it's like the art of the flop.
4: Yeah.
3: You guys got that in football yet, you think?
4: Oh, yeah, of course. Especially, boom, you see it here. Once they give you that push, it's either illegal contact or pass interference. I know that's the biggest thing. Going across social media right now, I can't even open my social media without seeing the video. But, I mean, it's something that a lot of people do in this league. Yeah. So kind of use it to my advantage.
0: Great stuff. I retweeted the clip if you want to see them talking about it, but and I know you did as well. It was a shove in the back. I mean, it really was. Now, we can
1: most
0: parse.
1: Most of the clips were edited to right after the shove, so it looked like it was this egregious thing, but then when you do the whole clip, you actually see what's going on.
0: Now, your radio partner, Nick Ferguson, last night.
1: It's a defensive player, so he's always on their side.
0: Okay, so we
1: we've known Nick long enough.
0: We've known Nick long enough. Yeah, he doubled down on his bias because I texted Grant. I said, you realize he's just defending a defensive back here. And Nick's like, that's exactly right.
1: We all know. We know what the score is.
0: Yeah. I was like, so wait a minute. Are you telling me, Nick Ferguson, that your allegiance is to the defensive back before the Broncos in this case, or even just the truth?
1: And
0: he basically said, yes, his allegiance is to defending a defensive back versus telling the truth.
1: Mm. He said that specifically.
0: Given the facts. Well, I'm interpreting. Loosely.
1: Very, very loosely. I also know Nick, and I know he didn't say any of that. MacGyver.
0: Right. So,
5: what the hell is Nick talking about?
0: That's right. Nobody knows. Nobody knows. Anyways, no, he didn't say it in that many words, but it was implied.
1: Mm.
0: It was insinuated. It was, yeah.
1: It was out there. Yeah.
0: We had some fun, though, with the dueling audio back and forth. This is the first time I have a chance to talk to you since that game. Again, what another ferocious comeback.
1: I'm vacillating back and forth between the heart attack horsies and the stress me out stallions, but I am.
0: It always has to be a nickname with you, doesn't it?
1: Alliterative too. I need extra money for the heart medication. That's all I'm saying.
0: Yeah.
1: Are we going to do this again this year, guys? We're doing it again.
0: You're a delicate flower. I understand.
1: I am.
0: Yeah.
1: I had to go in for that company mandated PTSD counseling earlier.
0: I can't tell if you're serious or joking, and you're looking at me like, I don't really want to follow up with that.
1: So I tried not to break, but then a smile on my face gave me away.
0: All right, let's get Show Me the Money. 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Well, last night wasn't great for all of us, but, it's only Monday. 1-1 for Dave and I, and you and
1: should have known better.
0: Are 0-2.
1: Should have known better.
0: You know the Eagles don't.
1: It's the Eagles OC, so I won't make that mistake again.
0: Yep. But we're going to the Major League Baseball playoffs tonight. Red Sox at Yankees, game one. Yankees -1.5, over under 6.5.
1: I already know where Nick's going on this.
0: I know exactly where Nick's going
1: on
0: this.
1: Go Yankees over.
5: The over.
0: That is correct.
1: Because that's what I'm going to do. Yankees and over. Also, the Knicks, over. A Yankees fan.
0: Okay. Dave's going Red Sox and over.
5: The over.
0: But he's a Yankees fan. So I think
1: he's... Nick's a Yankees fan, so he's, you know...
0: Yeah, he's going to go.
1: But the Yankees had the better pitcher going, so...
6: Dave did preface it by saying Yankees by one.
0: He's hoping...
1: Okay.
0: He's hoping to be wrong about... Yeah. I'm with Dave. I like the Red Sox, and I guess I got to go over here.
5: The over.
0: I feel like 6.5 feels light, but
1: they got Schlittler on the mound.
0: Because
1: 1.95 ERA.
0: I'm glad you enunciated that.
1: All of that, because that could have gone wrong in so many different ways.
0: Yeah, do that on your own show, not on mine.
1: More than one different way that could have gone wrong.
0: I don't need anybody to be like, you know, I can't wait sports, they said this.
1: He's going to clip just that.
0: Yeah. All right, what's coming up on the show?
1: We got Steve Atwater's going to be on for an hour. We got Rick Lewis going to join us on the phone. No mystery guest tonight. So.
0: Well, a.k.a. the mystery guest. But.
1: I'm deshrouding the mystery.
0: Grant, you're the man. Appreciate you, as always. Ben, looking forward to listening to you and Nick coming up next on BCT.
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